0: So move the chains here for Hines.
1: So it'll be first down and goal, Hines.
2: Yeah, first time we've seen Bottlefield in a wildcat situation and picked up a yard and didn't quite get the first, but due to the penalty, Hines is going to get first down deeper in this red zone, and looks like they're going to spot it around the 7 to 8 yard line.
1: Got a snap, and it looks like everybody's moving everywhere. Just one person moved. Now we got a flag on the play on the far side.
2: And I think this is going to be offsides against Holmes.
1: Again, Holmes offsides. That'll be another 5 yard penalty. That'll move it inside the 5 yard line. It'll be first and goal at about the 4 yard line. Northwest is on top of Colin, 9-0, end of the first quarter. We've got 1:55 to go here in the first quarter. Hines wants to take a timeout and talk about it. They'll have first and goal opportunity. When we return, we're going to break for 30 seconds.
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1: First down and goal to go opportunity for Hines at the 1:55 mark in the first quarter. Jake Wimberly along with Prairie Green, Chris Ebelhair. So we celebrate our first responders and military tonight here at the ballpark.
2: Yeah, we'll see Hines Athletic Director having a conversation with the officials. We did see some lightning off in the background. Not sure if they're going to pause for weather at this point, but looks like they're going to blow this in play.
0: Yeah, looking at it real quick, Purr, just looked at weather bug. It's 8.47 miles away, and as long as it's outside of 8 miles, you do not have to delay. But if it goes inside 8 miles, you have to. You're supposed to go to a delay.
1: Chris, give us some great. I did not know.
2: I tell you what, I didn't either. I thought it was seven, but good job, Chris.
1: Chris has got it down to the point one, two to the hundredths. First and goal. As Bottiford in the backfield. Takes a snap and a wildcat and going to look, going to reach the end zone for a touchdown. That is a touchdown for the Hines Eagles. And it looks like that's going to be a different Eagle to score that touchdown. That's going to be number 44, Jared Loper. He is a linebacker from Pascagoula.
2: Yeah, and I tell you what, second effort there. You had two running backs in the backfield. Direct snap to Loper and running off of Bottiford's block. He initially got hit about the 2 yard line and kept his feet moving and bounced it a little bit further wide to sneak into the end zone. Loper's first carry, and gets a touchdown off of his first carry.
1: Hines on top now, 6-0. Braylon Spann on for the point after attempt. A kick is up, and it is good. 7-0. Eagles on top. They strike first. 1:49 to go in the first quarter. We're going to pause for 30 seconds.
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1: Loper with a touchdown, a 4 yard run. Eagles on top, 7-0. Let's get down to Chris Ebel here.
0: So just got clarification from that white hat is within 6 miles. So we are good, although we were all looking at, we thought it was 8 as well. So they're saying within 6 miles, so it's 8.42 miles away. So we're good for now, and that came from the white hat.
1: Long as it'll stay out there on the outskirts, I think we're good.
2: I'll take that. 8 miles, 6 miles, we'll split the difference with 7, but we'll take it. Then hopefully, again, this holds off.
1: Spann approaches the football. It's a driving kick. It's going to hit around the 25-yard line, roll down towards the 12, picked up, and it's going to be right on the out-of-bounds line. As it'll be first down and 10 for George Wilcox. Yeah, that lightning is popping.

0: dropping in the distance.
1: Yeah, I tell you what, it's very active, and hopefully, again, that it will stay that far away. But it is really, the skies are starting to light up just a little bit in the distance.
0: So it'll be first down and 10 for Holmes. 1:47 to go in the first. We'll get you scores from around the state, junior college football. You also got NFL football tonight. The 49ers and the Rams in Australia, mate. First down and 10 for Wilcox. He'll have two receivers each side of the formation. Check that. Two near side, three far side. Now brings a man across the formation. Wilcox drops to throw. Going to throw quickly to the back on the far side, and he's going to rip through a tackle or two. It'll be second down and about five. Pass complete to Jeremiah Miller.
1: Looks like Dane Robichaud was the first guy to get there, and it looks like Randall was there to clean up the tackle.
0: So Wilcox right back at it. Second down and five, right around the 20-yard line. Wilcox going to keep it himself, going to take off with it. 25, 30, and slides down. And, boy, he is hit hard, and the helmets come off, and the flags come in. Chris, that's going to be a targeting call, I would assume.
2: Yeah, gave himself up and then still came in, and not only that, but led with the helmet. So probably going to get an addition. I know you're going to get an additional 15. I think targeting is going to come with an injection.
1: Well, and I tell you, in defense of, and maybe that was Robichaud. Yeah, I think that's going to be Robichaud. But in his defense, he actually, so pretty much Wilcox hits to middle of the field, and it looks like he was going to keep running. And I think when Robichaud went in, you know, to leave for the tackle, I think he thought Wilcox was just going to kind of, you know, again, lean forward and not slide. So all that to say, Robichaud was into his action going to the quarterback before Robichaud went into his slide. So he reacted quickly, you know, a step before Wilcox went to his slide, but nevertheless, he's going to pick up a penalty.
0: So it'll be a 15-yard penalty, as they officially call it here.
2: So they're saying no targeting. Just unnecessary roughness, so no ejection there for the Heinz player.
0: Thank you, Chris. They'll walk the ball up. They'll set it down around the 45-yard line of Heinz. Nose is right on the 45, middle of the field. Heinz on top, 7-0. They strike first, 1:12 to go. First quarter action. Glad to be with you on a Thursday night to kick off your weekend of football. Wilcox, 2x2 set. Points out a defender on a blitz. He's going to look to throw. He's going to throw the quick out route. Caught up around the 48. Wide receiver makes a move and a spin. And he's going to be down about a yard shy for the first down. That's going to be Jerkel Ivy with a nice move. It'll be second down and one. Well, one of the things that's impressive about Wilcox, he knows where he wants to go with the ball. And he points out the blitz. The blitz does come, and he stands in there and makes the throw.
1: I don't know if you caught it. He actually bobbled the snap before he was able to rotate it, get his arm in his throwing motion.
0: Going to hand it to the back, and he's going to be stacked up and thrown forward. Might have lost a little bit on the play as Miller could not find any running room. A great job by Hines as Tekoy and McKinney in with some other Eagles to make the stop.
1: This Hines defense, again, really good. Good action last week compared to the week before that. Did a good job of, you know, playing run defense.
0: Wilcox keeps it on third down. He'll have the first down, and he'll dive across the 40 down to the 38-yard line. First down, Holmes.
1: Yeah, again, they're doing such a good job of throwing the football. It's opening up the running lanes for running backs and quarterbacks. You know, only a yard or two-yard pickup previous play, but again, Wilcox, play action, putting it in there and taking it himself, getting across field for a first down.
0: So that'll be the end of the first quarter as Hines wins the first. They're on top 7-0. We'll flip sides and take a 30-second timeout back with the second quarter.
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0: quarter. Wilcox going to hand the football off and a minimum gain by Miller. It'll be second down and eight. Let's go down to Chris. Got a flag down there, Chris.
1: I think they're trying to figure out who this one's on. Both of them a little tussling at the end. So coaching staff definitely handling the Hines player and talking to him. This one could go against Hines.
0: Hines already had the late. So now that is an unnecessary roughness call on Hines. That's two penalties, two big penalties on this drive.
2: Two unnecessary roughness calls back-to-back, one on defense, one on offense for Hines. So penalties is, you know, doing us in this first half. Got to clean that up. Although we're ahead 7-0, got to clean that up because now we're going backwards.
0: First down and 10 now for the Holmes Bulldogs down at the 20-yard line. They're moving left to right if you're on the radio. Looks like we got some fans trying to take some cover here. We'll see what happens. Wilcox steps up. He's got to be hit. He's got to be sacked for the first time tonight. He's thrown down back at the 35-yard line by several Hines Eagles.
2: This Hines defense, again, being active. Not doing well in the secondary in the first quarter, but now kind of getting batting down the coverage in the defense in the secondary. But that's going to be a great sack, I think, by Zedrick Washington.
0: Yeah, Washington with a sack. It'll make it now second down and 15. Ball sits around the 27-yard line. 2-by-2 set for Wilcox, who drops to throw. Wilcox, clean pocket, looking, going to reach back and throw towards the end zone. Down in the back corner, it's going to be out of reach and out of play. Pass intended for Jerkel Ivey. It'll be third down.
2: Yeah, and these guys, there's a lot of back and forth, a lot of talking back and forth on both sides of the football, offense, defense. But good coverage.
0: Sounds like we might be fixing to be in a lightning
1: delay. Yeah, they just caught it right now within 6 miles. So we are going to a lightning delay, guys.
0: Chris, can you get us a skinny on the time on that? So,
2: and Bobby's telling us it's a 30-minute delay when this happens.
0: So it's a 30-minute delay as they're going to send the teams to the locker room with the 14:01 mark in the second quarter. Lightning delay is here. We're going to pause, and we'll be back in about 25 minutes as we're in a lightning delay. Hines is on top 7-0. We'll take a break.
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18: 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And we are back. Let's continue with more phone calls. And Richard, up next. Hey, Richard, go right ahead.
19: Hey, Paul, how's it going? Long time listener, first time caller. I just had a couple things I wanted to ask you. In regards to Dabo Swinney, I know obviously Clemson's fallen off, and there has to be a willingness and ableness to adapt to the state of college football right now. But I keep seeing all these things about, like, you know, State of College Sports Act, Save College Sports Act. And I just want to know what your thoughts are if that passes and we kind of get regulation on third-party NIL. You know, how much does that bring Dabo back into play? Because I do think Clemson's in a tough spot with that because, I mean, there for a while, Clemson was arguably, you know, one of the best programs in terms of recruiting and development, you know, especially at, you know, you could say quarterback, but even wide receiver and everything. And also, I just want to say keep fighting the good fight against LSU fans. You know, I don't know where they seem to think they've hired the second coming of Saban, but, you know, it wasn't all that long ago at Ole Miss. You know, we can remember some of the losses that kept them out of the playoff, one being to, you know, obviously the hometown team here, the Florida Gators, to a Billy Napier coach team where they were more talented. So he definitely has a track record of losing with more talented teams in terms of players. Thank you, Paul.
18: Thank you. Yeah, I think the real question on the Protect College Sports Act, and that will become a bigger story next week and the week after. Even if it passes, who's going to regulate it? Who's going to govern? I mean, we're watching something in real time at the moment where you have one member of the SEC doing what LSU has done, and then the interpretations, and then the SEC threatening them, and then we get a statement today. So what happens if you have regulations and you have a cap and you shatter it? Who's going to mete out the penalties? Let's continue with more phone calls. And Jay is up next, also in South Carolina. Hello, Jay.
20: Well, good afternoon, Paul. In the last hour and all that from these phone calls, sounds like you're fighting the same battle I am up here in Clemson Heaven, just

0: different tigers. I got in an argument at work yesterday with my supervisor and then two coworkers because they told me the only reason LSU won is because they played NFL players. How can I argue with that? You know what I mean?
1: I appreciate what you said, but the last guy, this guy Fred, he's just a grandstander. I see the same message boards and same rhetoric that he's reading from. And if you notice, I brought up something, and I'm not going to say another word, that if he wanted to continue the conversation, I was going to bring up some stuff that was going to shatter his argument, and he left. But as far as Dabo is concerned, I think the worm has turned on him. You know that. You live there. He can't talk his way out of this. He has to perform, and it starts every single game becomes a referendum on his tenure.
0: I agree, and you know, my I want to give a shout out to my fishing buddy Jones. He just had a big cyst removed from a very delicate area. He's laid up listening to us right now. But me and him had this conversation the other day. When have you seen this as far as a coach that won a national championship and has fell off as bad as what Dumbo has? And I tried to think about it. The only comparison we could come up with was Mack Brown. And I just think Mack didn't want to develop his offense and change and all that. There, this is a totally different story with Dumbo, but his fan base just—they won't give up on him, Paul. They're not.
1: No,
0: they're
1: and by the way, I don't blame. I mean, it's nice to see loyalty now and then. Mack Brown was victimized. He had lost control, but it really was not to this degree. He was not that far removed from some really great teams. Thank you for the call. Really do appreciate it. Let me check in with Chris in California. Hey, Chris, go right ahead.
2: Hey, Paul, how you doing? Thanks for taking my call.
1: Thank you.
2: Great to listen to your show. You know, you really keep the day going well. You know, I work for a major utility company here, and unfortunately I'm not able to call as much as I'd like to due to the work hours, but I do enjoy listening. I really enjoyed that interview you had with the young running back from Tennessee. What
1: Thank
2: an inspiration.
1: You.
2: And, you know, I'm going to be pulling for him, you know. I'll get to my call. You know, I'm not a myopic Clemson fan. I'm a realistic one. And I thought last year was a big red flag. You know, we had a lot of NFL players that got drafted, and the team was a complete dumpster fire. And then what happened Saturday night was beyond shocking to me. And the only thing that I can think of something like this would be Les Miles. I mean, winning a championship and then going to Kansas and out the pasture, you know. I'd hate to see that for Dabo. You know, he's done well, but it's time. And there's no ifs, ands, or buts about it. My wife works in the medical field, much like yourself there. And I would tell her, you know, I don't think Dabo's going to survive. She goes, well, I'm not a bit shocked about it, you know. And I'm like, she sees the writing on the wall. I see it. I would hate for him to, like I said, go to some place like Wake Forest or Kansas State, go 8-6 and win a Pop-Tart Bowl. That would be terrible. But, you know,
1: but you're right.
2: I think it's time, you know. We got to get someone in there that's, unfortunately, you know, he's gonna go and get players and pay. You know, he was resistant for too long, and I think what happened, Paul, is because of how long he was resistant, it started to catch up to him, and now it has. Last year, I think it really did with the 7-6 dumpster fire, and now this year could be I don't know what, a tire fire on top of a dumpster. You know, just
1: yeah.
2: Anyway, that's what I call. You know, I'm disgusted. My wife and I always.
1: Well,
2: you know,
1: but here's the only thing. I'm not trying to make you feel better. The one thing Dabo may have in favor of him, his schedule is more manageable than it was a year ago or the year before. Now, there are no more LSUs on the schedule, so he could steal a few wins without really that much difficulty. That is assuming he suddenly can find a quarterback, because the one he had the other night is not the answer. Chris, thank you. Appreciate it. Let me run next to Mike, who is in Lexington. Hey, Mike.
3: Hey, how's it going, Paul?
1: Very well.
3: We're excited to have you over here in Lexington.
1: Can't wait.
3: Yeah. I'm calling from campus, so I thought I'd get some good insight. I'm interested to hear Alabama fans calling in saying, understanding that this is a different Alabama team, because that was something I noticed week one, and I think here at Kentucky we're excited to get Bama in here because we really think we have a shot this week. And the Wildcats are tired of the Music City Bowl. I think the tides could be turning here. So do you think we have a chance on Saturday?
1: I'm going to give you a standard answer, because I will have a better understanding once I get up there tomorrow, because right now I am not thinking it is going to be an upset. But I would like to see the coach tomorrow. I'd like to see the students. I would like to find out more from our group, who's already up there talking to the coaching staff and the players. I'm excited about where Kentucky is, though. I'll say that. I think Will Stein has done something that does not really happen in a long time. Genuine excitement with that program. Quick break. Back with more right after this. There's nothing worse than waking up sick. And this time of the year, with the kids back in school surrounded by hundreds of others, yours may bring home a whole new world of viruses and bacteria your family may have no immunity to. 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
1: Saturday morning, remember, it's a new starting time. 9 a.m. Eastern, that's 8 in the Central Time Zone. Marty McGee, right afterwards. AJ is up next. Good afternoon.
24: Good afternoon, Paul. Hope you're doing well today. Hey, I'm just going to say, I appreciate Chef Elizabeth getting the memo on getting into the 5:30 time slot. I'm glad that she can hear. But no, Paul, you know, the other day I was thinking about something, and this is not a normal call, but I was thinking about something. There's a guy that comes in here, Odishay, that spread the falsest thing in the world about somebody questioning somebody's faith. And it's the same guy that turned his back on Legend. We're pretty sure that everybody remembers that not too long ago. So when you're going to call into the Feinbaum Show, at least tell the truth about stuff, you know. But going forward, who was that called earlier? Was that Fred from Plano, that LSU guy?
1: Yes, it was.
24: You're just getting inundated by the calls this week. Maybe you need to take another Labor Day this weekend and extend your vacation about 15 days or something like that, because some of these callers, and I just can't believe that they're okay with the stuff that's going on and what's been going on, and then double down and then talking about it, because I mean, it's absolutely ridiculous. What's right is right, and what's wrong is wrong, and that's just the bottom line. But y'all have a good night, good day. Good luck to everybody. War Damn Eagle, all you War Eagles. And I hope everybody in the SEC loses other than Auburn.
1: Thank you. Bob is next in Baton Rouge.
0: Hey, Paul, how you doing?
1: Very well, thank you.
0: First time, long time. And I want to give you a little background information. I'm a 75-year-old Vietnam veteran. When I got back from Vietnam, I got season tickets to LSU in all sports. And I've been following them since that time. I do not believe that LSU would have actually gone and broken the rules. I think they would have backed off without getting to the point they did. But the reason I called in is I listen to you all the time. And one part of this story is the president of Tennessee made the quote about what Lane said at halftime about playing pro players. What
1: right.
0: Lane actually said, and the whole story doesn't come out when people talk about it. The interview was over. He turned away, was going towards the locker room. He turned back, and he said to Holly, "It took all I could not to say, imagine what the score would be if I played professional players." He didn't come out and say that directly. He was saying that to Holly, which, microphone's always on, I know. And the other day, I-Man came on, and I've got the same question he is. I know that you've said that they've got a whole lot more on Lane Kiffin than what just the comments at night. But
1: right.
0: No one said anything.
1: Well, no, you're right. That's all we. I think that's marginal. I totally agree with you. I think that if you know Lane Kiffin, that's how he talks. He is a prankster.
0: Mm-hmm. Yeah. But, I still just don't see anything that they've actually done. You could concrete let them off. I think this is all a ploy to get the leverage and get the consensus that they do have the right to enforce the rules. And I do believe they have the right to enforce the rules. Anyway,
1: thank you. I mean, Bob, I will tell you, perceptively, the biggest friend of LSU this week has been their congressional delegation, because what John Kennedy said, what the speaker said, has been very impactful, because these are powerful people standing up, especially Kennedy. I mean, Mike Johnson, he's a speaker of the House. He's third in line to be the president. He's an attorney. He was passive about it. Kennedy was not. He's also has a law degree and a degree from I think it's Cambridge or Oxford, one of the two. But that shook up a lot of people, I think, because they don't need this be at a time when there is so much back and forth between the SEC and others and Washington. I mean, I cannot tell you how much money we're talking, probably 10 million plus on lobbying Congress right now to get help on NIL. And if they suddenly have some of the most influential people in that body coming after them, it's a real problem.
0: Oh, I agree. Yeah, I just think it escalated on purpose.
1: No, you're right. Most conflicts do. Hey, thank you for the call. It's I joked about Adlai Stevenson last night. I'm not sure how many really picked up on it, but he was an intermediary during the Bay of Pigs crisis, where the United States and Cuba in the 60s nearly went to war. This thing was serious, and I realize some people don't believe that. It was incredibly serious. Now, at some point, it has to get out of courts and to a point where we can actually hear some people talk. Right now, we've heard rhetoric from the LSU side, and from the SEC side, we've heard a lot of legal conversation without anything else. I mean, the statement today did not say, what did that mean? It meant that we're working toward a resolution, but we're not there yet. I think everybody would like to see a resolution, not we're not there yet. I mean, I'd like to know what these presidents talked about today. Odishay is up next.
2: So, Mr. Feinbaum, first of all, I want to apologize for raising my voice to you the other day in response to that nasal king, AJ. So I know that you say that every day is a new day. So I do want to apologize to you because that is out of my character. Now, to address Mr. Nasal King needs in need of a deviated septum surgery. First of all, it's funny because he gets on here and he talks about people. He can't talk about sports, and he always tells people, it's a sport. Wait, sorry. It's a sports network. You got to talk about sports. So if you take away everything that AJ says that's not sports related, you probably get, hey, Paul, and that's it. Now, for the things that he says against me, that's fine. It's not the first time. It's not going to be the last time. And I hope that the Nasal King of Pell City will take me up on my invite and actually come to church with me. I'm saving him a seat because I do. I pray for him specifically. And I know his full name, but anyway, but it's the main point is, Mr. Paul, I did want to apologize to you for raising my voice and yelling back.
1: Well, Odishay, I'll say this, and I mean it. It goes for everything I do on the show. We hit the reset button the next day. We do not carry over. So thank you for that. We're up against the break. We are coming right back.
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0: Now, this has been an action-packed week, and I look at the board, and one of my close friends on this show has arrived. Cat Daddy.
1: Big Paul, thanks for taking my call. I must say that I'm calling you tonight because this is probably the last time I'm going to call. Win one for the Gipper, win one for the alma mater. It's all over. It's all about show me the money. Nobody gives a damn about the university. It's all about me, me, me. This has become nothing but courts, litigation, and greed. And I am sad and sorry to see it change like it is. But I can no longer, Paul, support. And I'm a 70-year-old man. I'm just saying. It's a shame what has happened to college sports. Is over, in my view. It may not be in others. But I'm not going to spend the rest of my life supporting people who only care about how much money they get. I mean, courts and litigation have taken over the sport. It's Ronald Reagan and the old Gipper, that's gone. I just can't deal with it, Paul. I'm sorry, but God bless all of you who still want to stick with it. But as far as I'm concerned, college sports has become Lane Kiffin and courts and judiciary. It's just not fun anymore. It's not fun. They've taken all the fun and love out of the sport. So y'all go get your money and enjoy your money. I'll find me another sport to enjoy. Paul, that's all I got to say. I know people might not agree with me, but that's just the way I feel. And I hope the best for you and your family and everybody else. But old Cat Daddy has got to say, bye-bye, college sports, because you don't exist. You are now pro sports, money, money, money, greed, greed, greed. So, adios, and God bless America. I hope we become a better nation than what's been becoming of us lately. Because now it's all about me, me, me, and greed, greed, greed. Until then, God bless y'all.
0: Thank you so much, Cat Daddy. Look forward to the next time. John is up next.
2: Hey, Paul. Thank you very much for taking my call. I totally disagree with the young man, and I can mention his name, from the Post-Dispatch, who came on tonight to talk about the University of Missouri program. My issue with University of Missouri program is with their coach, and he can't deliver. And I think we're going to see that he can't deliver against KU on tomorrow night.
0: Why don't you wait to the game before you write the coach off, John? He beat KU last year, as you well know.
2: Well, Paul, I know business, and you don't know business.
0: No, you don't know business. I'm gonna stand up for Eliah Drinkwitz. Well, wait till the game, okay? Sheila is up next.
3: Paul, Feinbaum on this fine day. I'll be very brief. It was on a lockdown. The lockdown at the SEC building, even the press couldn't get in. You know what? You know me, Paul. You got to go to the parking lot, catch them at their house in the watering hole. I'm going to catch you on a public street and get me some sound. Come on, guys, get with the program. Yeah, it is not over. It is far from over. One more thing. I'm going to throw a little shade. Gino, stop. Gino, baby, get some counseling. Get some counseling. We all going to pray for you. But Gino, guess what? Scrabble. I love Scrabble. Gino, if you have G-E-N-O, there's an E and an O. Let's switch it out, baby. It's G-O-N-E. Get gone. The eagle has landed. Peace out.
0: Trey is up next. Good afternoon, Trey.
4: Hey, Paul. First of all, Johnny B's call talking about Alabama's offensive lineman. Paul, if he knew anything about football, he would understand that the left side of the offensive line takes their left foot and drops it back, and the right side does the same thing during passing plays to form a pocket for the quarterback. So he doesn't know anything about football. But, Paul, if LSU, I don't think they're getting kicked out, and this is one of the reasons why I do not think, the LSU, the school itself, their baseball, softball, women's basketball, and gymnastics, all of those sports mean too much to the SEC. But I think what they could do, and I want your opinion on this, do you see them maybe putting them on a probation for a year and telling them that they cannot play for an SEC championship? And even though they couldn't play for an SEC championship, they could play for the college football playoff because the CFP
0: I don't think that's going to happen. There may be some strongly worded statement there. I don't even know what's left for them to do. Yeah, but I mean, right now, you have to remember, until this litigation ends, and I think that's the key, the conference probably isn't going to do anything. I don't know why they called this meeting, because that sent the flare up in the air, like we're about to do something. And when you don't do anything, you either praise the other side for coming to what you thought, but they didn't do that. This conflict continues, although the temperature has gone down.
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1: I'm Christine Lisi, bringing NFL news. An MRI on the right ankle of Patriots receiver A.J. Brown confirmed he suffered a high ankle sprain in last night's season-opening loss to Seattle and will be out at least 4 weeks. Falcons QB Tua Tagovailoa listed as day-to-day after sustaining an oblique injury today at practice. If he can't start Sunday as planned, Cooper Rush goes in his place in the opener. Seahawks did get good news on quarterback Sam Darnold regarding his hip injury. It appears to be more muscular. He is, though, expected to miss the Week 2 game at Arizona. The expectation is that Drew Lock plays against the Cardinals for coach Mike McDonald.
2: Oh, he's been tremendous. I mean, he operates like a starter does in terms of preparation, but I think the chemistry and the personality of our quarterback room is one that it's very supportive of each other and also trying to bring out the best in one another. And
1: after spending 9 months rehabbing and recovering from surgery on the torn ACL and LCL in his left knee, Chiefs quarterback Patrick Mahomes does not expect to have any limitations against the Broncos on Monday Night Football, 8 Eastern, ABC, and ESPN. We are a little more than 30 minutes away from kickoff of the NFL's first ever regular season game in Australia, with the Rams taking on the 49ers. Baseball, opportunity for the Yankees tonight to move within 3 games of the Rays in the AL East after Tampa's 3-1 loss to Atlanta earlier today. Luis Garcia Jr., a 3-run homer. New York leading Colorado 4-1 top of the third. Pirates and White Sox scoreless top of the second. Chicago's got a 2-game lead on Cleveland in the AL Central. Astros got the go-ahead solo homer from Cam Smith top 9. They got past the Phillies 2-1.
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1: Fireball.
2: Night two of the NFL season, or I guess morning of the NFL season, because technically it's a morning game in Australia, but here back in the States, it is a night game, and it is night two of the NFL. It's Amber and Ian, ESPN Radio, ESPN App, SiriusXM, Channel 80. 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I'm Gabe Neitzel, along with Mark Zeno, in for the crew tonight. Zeno, how are you? Did you have any bets? Because usually when I've got, usually when we're doing a show together, and there's a game going on, you've got some sort of action. So was there any action on the game last night?
3: There was. Patriots plus 3.5, numbers matter. Happy to get the hook. Thank you, Drake May, for throwing the pick. Did not want overtime at all, because I really felt like Seattle would have scored a touchdown immediately in overtime. and tonight, we got first half under 24.5. So I'm hoping the travel screws with all of them. I'm hoping they all made the wrong travel plans. I'm hoping that this is such a sham of a game to start that they'll never play in Australia again.
2: Well, I mean, again, if they follow the game plan from last night, that was kind of a slow start to that game as well. But injuries ruling the day, even after just one game in the NFL. And where we start, an MRI on the right ankle of A.J. Brown, who took a knee to that ankle while trying to make a catch in last night's game. He suffered a high ankle sprain. This coming from Ian Rappaport of the NFL Network. He's going to be out 3 to 6 weeks, probably at least 4 weeks, potentially an IR stint, if that's what the Patriots deem necessary, because you have to miss those four games. Maybe open up the extra roster spot. But A.J. Brown, not off to a great start for the New England Patriots. Not a great stat line last night before he went out, and now he's going to be missing potentially a month, if not more.
3: Let's have a moment of silence for my fantasy football season. Both leagues, the only two that I do, drafted A.J. Brown in both of them, and they're now officially over.
2: Yeah, that's
3: good job.
2: That's a tough break.
3: I had the number one overall pick in both of them too, and AJ Brown was my second pick coming back around. And, look, an unfortunate set of circumstances here for the Patriots. Why do we do this every year? It's the most nauseating thing. The amount of overreactions we get through 2 weeks of the NFL season are laughable.
2: I mean,
3: there are real problems in New England. Dude, it's one game. They lost to the freaking Raiders last year in week one.
2: Yeah. And, I mean, the injury to A.J. Brown, certainly bigger news than them losing that game. Missing 4 weeks certainly is, you can bounce back from losing on the road at the defending champs. That's something that you can recover from.
3: Yes,
2: easily. Because these first couple of weeks, and I know some teams decide, hey, we're actually going to play starters this year, but then they play starters for a series, maybe two, in preseason games. So these NFL games early in the season, to me, are just kind of, if you're playing a divisional game like we're getting tonight between the Rams and the Niners, you're doing whatever you can to hopefully survive and win the game, because those division games mean just a little bit more. But there's still a feeling out process for the first, is it fair to say, 2 to 3 weeks? Before we really start hitting the ground with what we expect from NFL football, I mean, there's just going to be a lot of still sloppiness and slow starts from a lot of these teams over the next couple of weeks because of the lack of practice time that teams now have per the CBA, and because teams don't get a ton of work in during preseason games because, well, they're paying these guys a ton of money and they don't want them to get injured in games that aren't going to count in the standings.
3: Yeah, and I certainly understand, you know, the risk-reward here. This is a cost-benefit analysis, and every coach does it different. Look, the reality is here, Gabe, there is no 100% right way to do this. If there was, every coach would follow the same method. It just depends on what you feel is best. And at the end of the day, injuries are luck, or bad luck for that matter. There's no way to know when one's coming. There's no way to prevent one. It's just a reality that you have to live with, right? I mean, There is nothing. If he played every snap of preseason or didn't play any, did that stop last night from happening? No, it didn't. So, I mean, you don't need to put guys at extra exposure, and that's generally the logic, right? Is that we're not going to put guys at extra exposure to get themselves hurt, and there is a certain method to that, and certainly is a certain logic to it. But at the end of the day, they start playing football for real. Guys get banged up. Happens all the time.
2: Yeah, and I mean, you want to talk about bad luck, that's what that injury was.
3: Yes.
2: I mean, how many times have we seen a defender defend a very similar pass, get a hand on it, but the knee doesn't end up directly on the ankle of the wide receiver.
3: Right.
2: And it's just unfortunate. It's just bad luck. And now it's for New England. Okay, how do you navigate this? You need somebody like Romeo Doubs to play better than he did last night, certainly in that game, saying that, I guess.
3: Honestly, listen, that pass that he dropped, I think, changed the entire course of that game.
2: Oh, yeah.
3: Mm-hmm. I mean, if he catches that ball, they have first down out near midfield. Even if they go three and out right after that, they flip the field and punt and force Seattle to go the entire length of the field. I'd take my chances in that spot with Drew Lock going the length of the field. Even with 4 minutes left, I would still take my chances there because Seattle was a mess from a penalty standpoint. They kept shooting themselves in the foot all night long. I would have loved my odds, which is also why, you know, and again, the way it worked out. Remember, right after the two-minute warning, the Patriots are facing, I think it was 4th and 9.
2: Mm-hmm.
3: Right near midfield. And I was thinking, I'm like, you know, there's a certain strategy here. Punting this away and pinning them deep, if you can get them inside the 10, right, and you force them to go three and out, when they punt the ball back to you, you have no timeouts, but you got like a minute and 30 left to go about 25 yards to be back in field goal range. You know, like, to me, that was a scenario where it was like, you know, and now they made the 4th and 9, so it was a moot point, which I don't know how Seattle gave up that 4th and 9, but regardless, you know, it was one of those things where, you know, the coaching and the strategy and how you execute it certainly matters.
2: Meanwhile, in your neck of the woods, we had an injury during practice this week for the Atlanta Falcons. They have decided that Tua Tagovailoa is their starting quarterback for week 1 this Sunday. However, he suffered an oblique injury in practice. He is considered day-to-day, so that meant Cooper Rush took all the first-team reps in practice. Rush, after practice, talked about the importance of working with the first team.
4: Yeah, you just got to stay ready. I mean, some weeks you might not have any reps, so having reps today helps you get ready, whether you're starting or not on a Sunday. So I'll take advantage of those either way. So the mindset, the prep really never changes. The only thing that changes is that I think you get more prepared because you get practice. You get reps, you get walk-through reps. I think it helps a lot.
2: So let me get this straight, Zeno. So they signed Tua Tagovailoa this offseason because they thought, okay, we're not quite sure when Michael Penix Jr. is going to be able to come back, and Penix misses the majority of the preseason and training camp, but then starts working his way back, but apparently isn't healthy enough to play games yet. Mm-hmm. Now, Tua, when's the last time you heard somebody suffer a minor oblique injury? Well, it's an oblique injury. It's not that big of a deal. Like, I typically think oblique injuries with hitters last in baseball forever. Or pitchers. And then they linger. Yes, the oblique injury lingers. And having that type of core injury as a quarterback, that's not going to be great. I can't imagine he's actually day-to-day, which means they could go into this game, and I'm expecting them to go into this game on Sunday with Cooper Rush under center.
3: Yeah, how familiar are you with the movie Goodfellas?
2: Very familiar.
3: So this is where I am with the Atlanta Falcons right now. You remember... In the beginning of the movie, where they go to the restaurant all the time. It is, you know, you're funny like a clown, the restaurant.
2: Yep. Uh-huh.
3: And then, you know, they talk about, you know, how the mob takes over the restaurant. And after a while, it gets to a point where it says, you know, and when you can't steal another bottle and you can't get another dime out of the place, what do? You light a match. That's where the Atlanta Falcons are right now. What do? You light a match. Just torch this whole thing and burn it to the ground. We're less than 72 hours away from the snap of their season, and they still don't know who's starting at quarterback. Like, that's where this whole thing is right now. I mean, and again, I have watched now Arthur Smith coach the Falcons and Kevin Stefanski coach the Falcons. Both of those guys... I haven't seen two head coaches with a worse quarterback destiny than the both of them. Like, this is

0: quarterback that's a good spot starter for two, maybe three games, and then you get him out of there, and that's it. Mm-hmm. And that's it. Anything more than that, it's going to go right off a cliff fast. That's just the you saw it last year in Baltimore. It goes right off a cliff fast. He's not very good when it comes to long term. Can he manage you through a game or a half? If you need something when your quarterback goes down, yes, absolutely, he's perfect for that. Beyond that, the answer is no. And so, you know, the problem is that every head coach in the NFL has this dilemma, and it's not even a dilemma. Every head coach subscribes to the same philosophy. I have to put the best players on the field to win a game because ultimately my job security is tied to wins, and that's it. They're tied to nothing else. If I win, I keep my job. If I lose, I don't. It's that simple. So starting the best quarterback who gives you the best chance to win. Now, does Cooper Rush give them a better chance to win than Jack Strand? Yeah, of course he does, because Jack Strand played Division II football, right? I mean, no disrespect, D2, but it's quite the leap. I mean, every now and then, remember, double-A guys, every now and then we see them make the leap to the majors and it works, but those are few and far between. I don't know how many stories of D2 guys who make the jump to the NFL and go, boom, this all works. So, I mean, I get it. You can't really start the D2 guy, but there's a reason you kept him, and you put him on the active roster because you saw something in him. And so, yeah, I mean, I don't know. And Michael Penix could start next week at this rate because the Falcons were very clear in their messaging. Tua's the week one starter. Yes. Everything that said, he's the week one starter. They did not, and Kevin Stefanski didn't even commit to him beyond that. So he was the week one starter. So Penix could be back in week 2, and all this could be a moot point. But again, right now it just feels like light a match, burn the whole thing down.
1: Meanwhile, we do have an NFL game tonight that's starting in 15-ish minutes. They have kicked off. There is a top 25 team in college playing tonight. Number 7, Miami, taking on Florida A&M. Well, they've already scored. Mark Fletcher, a 46-yard touchdown run. Number 7, Miami, up 7-0 in the first quarter. Coming up next, we do have an injury update as well on Sam Darnold. Niners-Rams about to kick off on a beautiful Friday morning in Australia. It's Amber and Ian on ESPN Radio and the ESPN app.
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0: Typically, the NFL season opens on a Thursday, but because of the Australia game, it opened on a Wednesday, and we've got back-to-back games once again to kick off the NFL season. It's Amber and Ian, ESPN Radio, ESPN App, Sirius XM, Channel 80. He's Mark Zeno. I'm Gabe Neitzel. But with last night, there were injuries. We were just talking about the A.J. Brown injury on the Patriots side. Meanwhile, on the Seahawks side, the news, I wouldn't say it's great, Zeno, but it's better than what the Patriots are now going through, because according to Adam Schefter, Sam Darnold received really, really good news regarding his hip injury that he suffered last night. That's according to coach Mike McDonald. Seahawks starting quarterback still is expected to miss next week's game at Arizona, but it doesn't seem like it's going to be a long-term injury, and it's going to be a multiple-week thing that's going to linger for the Seahawks and Sam Darnold.
1: Let's hope not. I mean, at least for them. You know, you always breathe a sigh of relief. Season would have been over real quick. I don't care how good Drew Lock is. The number of times that you've seen the backup quarterback take over and win a Super Bowl that you can count on one hand. There's three that come to mind: Jeff Hostetler, Nick Folk, and Nick Foles. Nick Foles. Sorry, Nick Folk was the kicker, and that Brady guy. That's about it. It's a low percentage play in 60 years of Super Bowls in the NFL that we see this kind of thing happen. So. Seattle breathes a little bit of a sigh of relief. I'm really curious to see what Sam Darnold looks like this year. Because remember, this is my hesitancy with Seattle. Guy was second in the league in interceptions thrown during the regular season. Didn't throw one during the postseason, part of the reason why they went on that run. But he's still been a turnover machine a better part of his career than not. And so what happens after you win a Super Bowl? How do you mentally approach it? What changes for you? All that stuff. And so I think in general, I'm curious to see how Sam Darnold performs now that he's been to the top of the mountain.
0: Mike McDonald, Seahawks head coach, did appear today on Brock and Salk on Seattle Sports 7:10 a.m. talking about that Sam Darnold injury.
2: Like, we're praying for Sam, prayed for Sam, but not like worrying, because it's just what it is. You know, we did get some results, but we're still kind of working. You know, like, it's like, look, you can... What I'm learning is, like, you can get the scan and it can tell you it's a thing. Until the guy's back playing, you don't know until how long it's going to be. So for me to give you a timeline right now, we're still trying to figure out what the best, like, prognosis is. But the hip is intact and it's good. And it's more of like a muscle thing. Yeah, a muscle thing.
3: Okay.
2: So that's good.
3: Okay.
2: That's a good news. Now, how long that is, we don't know yet. But really, really good news. So I'm really happy for Sam. That's good. But it is painful now. I know it hasn't been an easy night for him.
0: So I guess I listened to that, Zeno, and to me it's, okay, he's going to miss this next game against Arizona. And then after that, they'll see, and it almost seems like a pain tolerance thing for Sam Darnold. Can he kind of work through it? Can he be able to play through it? That's the question. And then is it worth it if he's trying to play through it, you know, because he's then limited and can't be as accurate or be as good as they want him to be as he's trying to work through it?
1: Is it mental? Because that's the problem we're dealing with here in Atlanta with Mike Penix. Is mental? Can he mentally get over playing again? To your point, I think that, you know, you take that a week at a time, right? You put a win in your back pocket. You now have an extra 10 days to prepare for your next opponent. And that's enough time to keep Drew Lock locked and loaded, pun intended, I suppose, for him to start the next game. And is there really a reason to rush him back to play, especially when they're going to take on the Arizona Cardinals this week, who are expected to be what some may call bad? So
0: I believe that is the technical term, yes.
1: I was being generous about that. They stink. No, I'm just kidding. We don't know what the Cardinals are going to be yet, but we project them not to be one of the better teams and probably the worst team in that division. So is there a world where he gets another full week off? And we don't see him till, what would that be, September 26th, somewhere in that range?
0: Yeah, 27th.
1: 27th, somewhere in that range, right?
0: Mm-hmm.
1: So, that feels like an eternity from now for him to get right. I would think that's what's going to happen. With the extra preparation time for Drew Lock, they're pretty comfortable with him, obviously, at this point, which is why they've kept him as a backup for this long. For him to go out there, if they could beat the Patriots, Mike Vrabel, I'm sure that they feel confident about their ability to take out Arizona and Jacoby Brissett and Mike LaFleur,
0: Yeah, that's correct. Yeah, yeah, yeah. That is it's Mike down there.
1: I'm getting confused. I think that's probably the tentative plan, not to rush him back. And I would tell you, as soon as that line pops up, you'll see it indicative of the fact that Drew Locke is going to be the starter.
0: Meanwhile, in that college game we're monitoring, number 7 Miami taking on Florida A&M. Another touchdown for the Hurricanes. They're up 14-0 thanks to Adarian Mensah to Joshua Moore, 55-yard touchdown pass.
1: We're staying under 62 points because Florida A&M is not going to score in this game.
0: Yeah, that's what you're rooting for. If Florida A&M does not score, I like that chance for you.
1: The Rattlers will not be rattling tonight. At all.
0: Meanwhile, in Australia, you kind of alluded to this earlier in the show. You know, depending upon how this game plays out tonight between the Niners and the Rams, and I don't know if we're going to see another game in Australia next year. I'm sure we will at some point. But part of the storyline after it is, who was right? Because both these teams took radically different approaches. Mm-hmm. Niners getting there seemingly as early as possible. The Rams trying to get there as late as possible and trying to come up, okay, do you want to get there early, have your body acclimate to the such different time zone? Or do you fly over, you kind of sleep on the plane, and they rented some very expensive planes where they had the lay flats and all that sort of thing for the Rams. Try to keep on your body clock as much as you can, because even though it's going to be, whatever, 11:30 in the morning over in Australia, they want their body clock to still think it's a night game like it is back here in the States.
1: Which guy were you in college? Because that's what this is really about.
0: Were you
1: the guy in college when a test was coming up that you stayed in the night before and studied for hours and got a good night's sleep? Or were you the guy, like me, that would go out the night before the test, drink as much as you physically can, stay up all the night, the whole way through, study for an hour before the test, go out there and take it and try to pass it? Which guy were you?
0: Yeah, look, I mean, I was a communications guy, you know? I didn't have too many tests. Yeah, I didn't have too many tests that I was going to be worried about, so I kind of fell into your category.
1: When you had to take, like, history,
0: well,
1: like one of the core courses.
0: Yeah, I mean, like the math class that you had to, you know,
1: English literature, when you had a test in the English lit class for your Common Core, whatever we call it, the requisite. Like, that's what this is. That's all I can think of. These are college students making decisions on which way to approach a big test. I know a lot of people who went out the night before, drank themselves like it was a weekend, stayed up all the way night through. 8 a.m. class, took the test.
3: Glad to be back at Joe Renfro Stadium, Gene Murphy Field, after a weird, weird turn of events here at the ballpark as we got 14:01 to go, second quarter. Hines and Holmes, as we're sitting here watching a lightning storm, and we felt like the weather was never going to touch us. It didn't just touch us. It came an absolute monsoon. And now the water is dissipated to the sidelines. Let's go down to Chris Siebel here for a water report.
4: Yeah, definitely a water report. So, but overall, I mean, the sidelines look super wet, as you can see if you're watching the live stream. But the field actually drained pretty well. So it's definitely going to be wet. But, of course, cleats. Looks like most people kind of got the longer cleats to grip better. But I think you're going to see a game plan change just a tad bit. Got to catch up with Coach Chris Jones here just a second ago. Mentality is good in the locker room. They were in the gym all together. But you're probably going to see that game plan change just a tad bit because of these field conditions. Again, ground's super wet, so if that ball hits the turf, it is going to get wet. So big thing is keeping these balls dry.
3: And, Purvey, you got to wonder about both sides, the mentality. You take a break, an extended break like this, and to come right back into action.
5: Well, you know, again, this is where it gets interesting because you look at both of these teams coming to this ball game, and both of these teams have under 100, 150 yards rushing from two games. So, you know, both of these teams are RPO-type teams, really like to, you know, throw it down the field. Now you've got a field condition where your receivers are probably not going to get good footing. Your quarterback's not going to have good footing rolling right or left or staying in the pocket. So this is now where you've got to go back and try to find a running game for both of these teams. So these offensive lines got their work cut out for them, you know, to end this first half and get the second half. But we'll see if the play calling really shifts. Now, I imagine Coach Jones is still going to try to get it downfield. Pittman has, you know, demonstrated a little bit of ability to run the football and get out of the pocket. So I imagine we'll do some plays that utilizes his feet. Would be a good night to have Ruffin since he's so good running the football. Matter of fact, I think he's the leading rusher for the Hines offense this year. So it'll be interesting to see how the adjustment in this play calling goes. But a game like this, a night like this, weather like this, you really want to get a situation where you want to run the football, kill some of this time off the clock, but kind of keep it to the ground. That way you don't create a lot of turnovers.
3: Fans starting to come back into the stadium as it is a wet mess out here. But the field, again, very good job with the grounds crew keeping this field. Considering the rain that we just got dumped on us over the last hour. And so we resume play 14:01, second quarter. If you're on the radio, Holmes going left to right where they picked up here. It'll be third down and 15. Hines going right to left. We appreciate you coming back in with us on the stream. And, of course, so you can always join us at HeinzCCSports.net or on the radio at 105.9 The Zone FM in Jackson, of course, covering two-thirds of the state there on the 50,000-watt. And you can always stream the audio on The Zone, 105.9.com. George Wilcox, the quarterback, see if he gets back in rhythm. They're going to stack two receivers to the near side, split receivers to the far side. Ball is on the near hash for Wilcox on third down and long as we finally resume play. He's going to empty the backfield. He stands alone back at the 32-yard line. Drops to throw. Going to run a fade route. Got a man wide open on first play, and they're going to score as they're going to come out hot with a 32-yard touchdown strike. He sent his running back into the slot, and Purvey, nobody picked him up.
5: Nobody picked him up at all. Put him in motion, coming to the near sideline, ball on the right hash. Interesting good play call, with the ball to the short side of the field there. Running back went right down the numbers. None of the safety nor the cornerback picked him up. So right out of this delay, Holmes is going to get a touchdown.
3: They're going to be 1 point away from tying this ball game up. The kick is up, and it is true. Quickly, Holmes comes out of the break, and the rain does not faze them at all. They said, hey, we can play on this surface, and they've shown it. 7-7 ball game, 13:42 to go into the half. 30-second break.
6: 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Go Eagles!
3: Quickly, George Wilcox finds his running back a 32-yard strike. We got a 7-7 ball game that's going down to Chris Ebel here.
4: Yeah, just kind of miscommunication there. Kind of picked up the safety, picked up the running back in motion, and just kind of stayed there and let him run right past him, and he was wide open. So had to come back to it, not the best of throw, but was able to pick it up, turn around, and pretty much walk onto the end zone. So a little rough start there, but we'll see how they respond offensively.
3: Holmes to kick this one back off as their fans have meandered back into the stadium. It's going to be a squib kick, going to be falling on around the 29-yard line. He can't run it, pick it up and run it. As he tried to do that, it'll be first down and 10. Eagles at the 29-yard line as we'll see what Jamarcus Pittman and the Eagles come up with.
5: Yeah, and I could be completely wrong. I mean, again, I thought it was going to be a situation where conventional wisdom is you kind of, keep it to the ground and keep it safe with the football. But great play call by Holmes to open this resuming of this football game.
3: Pittman will be in the backfield with Bonifert. He'll have two receivers to the near side, and they will drift a tight end to the right side of the field. No receivers on the far side. Kind of a heavy set with an up back on the near side. Moving right to left. 7-7 ball game back in play after the monsoon. Pittman going to give it to Bonifert. He's going to come off the near side. Bonifert finds a hole, and he'll be down to the 35-yard line. There's a pickup of about 4 or 5. It'll be second down and 6. And I know most everybody, and now it starts to rain again in the distance. You can see it in the lights. Not a big sail, but just a weird sail. It was kind of moving one way and then kicked back the other. It's just kind of stayed right here with us.
5: We've been lucky, and, we've had sails go around us. This one came right to us.
3: Ball is on the turf. Ball is down, and it is a fight. Chris, who's got it?
4: Hines has got it. Hines is going to recover that. So just a mishandled snap there. A good ball notification. So, again, this is going to be the story of this game. This field is already taking damage just from as much rain that we got. I mean, we had probably a solid inch and a half, maybe 2 inches in a short amount of time.
3: Yeah, not a turf field, a natural grass field. Of course, it's a beautiful, well-kept field. But with the amount of water coming down on the field, the natural grass fields can't take it like the turf fields. Going to hand it to, looks like, C.J. Martin, and Martin's going to make a man miss, and he's going to move forward and power his way on third down, and he'll pick up a couple. It'll be fourth down and three.
5: Martin, get that handoff started in the middle. Dart it right, dart it left. A couple more yards would have gotten to the first down marker. So Hines keeps it on the ground on their first drive. 7-7 in ball game. If you just join us, Hines now in punting situation.
3: Punting situation, as Purvey said, as the rain continues to fall here at Joe Renfro Stadium, Gene Murphy Field. It is military appreciation and first responders night here at the ballpark. Good snap, no rush, high end-over-end kick, and it's going to wobble its way and go out of bounds around the 27-yard line. Where it'll be first down and 10. And, Chris, it'll be interesting to see with this rain coming down if Wilcox, if he still keeps it in the air.
4: Yeah, you know, I think they like what they saw right there. I expect he's going to still try to throw the football. That's kind of where Holmes is go-to. But as this rain is getting a little bit heavier, now, how much we're going to get, I don't want to even make my prediction here because, remember, my prediction is not even right anyway.
3: Of course it is.
4: So we'll see what happens and see if he adjusts any.
3: First down and 10, they're going to spot it at the 40-yard line on the near hash for the Holmes Bulldogs. Wilcox with a back off his right shoulder. They're going to run a trip set near side on the short side of the field. Lone receiver far side for Wilcox. Wilcox going to run a quick pitch to the near side to the boundary. He's going to be hit and buried right at the 40. It'll be second down and 10.
5: Hines defense getting up to the line of scrimmage in a hurry. Great tackle, Andre Jackson Jr., 6'4", 265, out of Florida.
3: Trying to get Jeremiah Miller going in the run game. It'll be second down and 10 as we hit 11:31 to go until the half. Evens out the set, 2x2, four wide receivers, brings a man in motion across the formation to make it three on the far side. Wilcox drops to throw, pressure coming, he's going to throw the fade route on the far side. He's got a man up top, and that ball is hauled in down around the 32-yard line. Good pull in by Jaleel Cameron.
5: I don't, you know, I'm not sure what the breakdown is happening in the secondary, but three receivers in the formation out to the left side, and the most inside receiver running just a deep out pattern, and basically ran behind the cornerback. Safety never really kind of got a break on the ball. Going to come to a completion in Hines territory.
3: They're running really tight routes, rub routes, and good routes. Wilcox going to hand the football off, going to test the teeth of that Hines defense, going to pick up about five on the play. It'll be second down.
5: Yeah. Run defense stiffening it up for Hines, but, boy, this passing defense is showing some holes, but as you said, the receivers for Holmes are really running good routes. So Holmes is demonstrating the ability to be able to run and throw and kind of echo it, as you and Chris has mentioned. Now that I look up, yeah, that rain is really starting to come back down.
3: 2x2 set for Wilcox, second down and call it six now at the 39-yard line. Wilcox drops to throw, pump fakes, rolls near side, tries to grab his footing. Wilcox going to take off with it, and he's just going to get blasted. Thought about sliding, but he didn't. He went backwards and lost four. It'll be third down and 11.
5: Yeah, this time secondary covering on the back end very well. I think it's going to be Brandon Brooks along with Elijah Hunter with coverage here in the near sideline.
3: Loss of three. It'll be third down and 10. 2x2 set on the near hash for Wilcox at the 34-yard line. Safety high for the Eagles. Drops to throw, looking. Wilcox going to get that one on it, but try to get it delivered into a hole on a delayed post route. Again, good route. Ran kind of a skinny and then stopped and sat down and came straight across the field. But good defense by the Eagles. It'll be fourth down.
5: Great job, Raymond McNeely. Receiver ran right across his face. He stayed in the hip pocket of the receiver, just close enough that when the ball was delivered, he got that left arm out there to bat it down. Great job, Raymond McNeely.
3: 2x2 set. They're going to keep the offense on the field on fourth down. Wilcox calls for the ball. Pressure coming. He has missed a tie on a sack. He's going to throw down the middle of the field, and that one's going to be incomplete as there was a defender there for Hines, Elijah Hunter, in the coverage for the Eagles. It'll be a turnover on downs.
5: It's one of those situations where you hate the field conditions because had it been dry, that would have been picked.
3: Yeah. Nonetheless, Eagles going to get the football back. It's a 7-7 ball game, 9:35 to go until the break. We're brought to you by 601 Sports and Adidas, official partners of Hines Football, also Elite Physical Therapy. As the tents are off the field, Pittman back out. First down and 10. Going to give it to Botterford. Botterford's going to get some space there, and he picks up about 3 on the play.
5: Oh, man. Holmes went to zero coverage. No safety back. And had Hines was able to get just a little bit of an opening, Botterford would have been gone for 6.
3: Yeah, I thought he was about to punch that one through.
5: He was just trying to break that one through.
3: Second down and 5 as we hit close to 9 minutes to go until the break. Pittman calls for the ball again, gives it to Botterford. He's going to come off the left side in a counter play, and he'll fight for maybe a yard. That was a good job. That play started back right side or near side, and then he cut it back himself, found a hole, and picked up a yard to be 3rd down and 3.
5: We'll see how Holmes' defense lines up, and this is one of those situations where you get to the line of scrimmage, and if they stay in that same formation, you've got to go to a play action and slip either a tight end or your slot receiver in behind the secondary.
3: Pittman on 3rd down and 3. Again, he's going to give it to Botterford, and Botterford's going to be bottled up. He'll lose one on the play. It'll be 4th down.
5: I think that was outside linebacker for Holmes, able to get an arm in and around the ankles of Botterford before he could get high knees going to get to the first down marker, but going to end up in a result of the stop. I think he maybe only got a yard out of the run. Hines is going to have to punt the football away again.
3: Punting situation as we approach 8 minutes. See if they can get a good snap and a good kick here. Good snap, no rush. Straight kick, line shot, going to take an Eagles roll down. And boy, I can't believe he picked that one up. The return man for Holmes, instead of letting it go, which I get it, because if he lets it go, it rolls inside the 10. So I'm not going to knock the young man's effort as number 80 for Holmes. And there he is, Kenyon Chapman.
5: Yeah, that's a bold move. He had 3 Hines Eagles right there in his face. And I mean, like, right there in his face. But he stopped the momentum of the football to bring up first down for Holmes, what appears to be the 14-yard line.
3: So it'll be 1st down and 10 for Holmes. And we do have a quarterback change. Who we got in there? Looks like it's Tristan Kohlenberg. And Kohlenberg's a runner. Obviously, he's going to keep it himself. And he'll be bottled up. He'll pick up a couple on the play. Let's see if we got Chris down there now.
4: Yeah, I think you're going to see just a change in this pace, though, is because, you know, threw a couple passes, had a couple completions, but it's not going to be easy all night to throw the football. I think Holmes likes their chance with a running quarterback to see if they can pick up some positive yards. Right now, both of these offenses are stalemates.
3: Yeah, and, you know, you talk about losing time to the rain. Well, running the football is going to run this clock off quick. Kohlenberg is going to, again, keep it, and he looks near side, come back. Or far side, looks back near side, and he picks up maybe a yard on the play. It'll be 3rd down. But yeah, it's just very tough to throw the ball in these conditions we're in right now. One, you're not on a dry track, and you, at least with a turf, you can still get some footing. In this grass, you can look down if you're on the stream back to the right where the camera just went and came back. I mean, the field's already eaten up. So it's hard to get footing as a receiver. It's hard to hold the ball. There's a lot that can go wrong. Kohlenberg rolls near side, looks to throw. He's going to throw an out route. That ball is complete as it's hauled in by Cameron, but it's going to be short of a 1st down. It'll be 4th down and about 3.
5: Yeah, it was interesting here. If you look at the stats from the first 2 ball games, Kohlenberg does not even have a stat line. So Gilkey, I think, played a couple possessions in the previous 2 ball games. So good change of pace for Holmes to get a guy that can run it and throw it and to keep the defense guessing which one, of course, play action. You get RPO, you go out here right or left, you get a guy streaking down the sideline. So we'll see if they stay with Kohlenberg or come back with Wilcox.
3: Holmes set to kick the ball back as we go under 6 minutes. They're coming after the punt, but he does get it away. And line shot going to be fielded around the 42-yard line, and he is taken off his feet. Good job holding on to the football by Kelton Young.
5: Yeah, what we did see, I didn't see him call for a fair catch, but obviously he did. He was going to take off and run it. Blasted as he fielded the punt. Flags are going to come in at the end.
3: Go ahead, Chris.
4: You know, I think he might have got away with one there because he calls for the fair catch and then makes motion to run the football. So they're going to discuss this. I think Hines is going to catch a break and move. This one's going to be on Holmes. Well, we'll wait because he did. It was very, very faint because of how low the punt was when he called for fair catch. But he did make it, but then made motion.
3: Let the officials unpack this. So they did call a dead ball personal foul on Holmes. That'll be a 15-yard penalty, as Chris said. Kind of got away with one there because you can't call for the fair catch and then take off. And did he take off or did he slip? That's the thing.
5: Yeah.
4: That's a big thing as well because, I mean, he caught it right there in that muddy spot dead center of the field.
3: So they'll set the football down right around the 43-yard line of Holmes. We've got a 7-7 ball game. Eagles scored first, then Holmes answered right out of the rain delay. Wilcox with a 32-yard touchdown pass. Pittman in the backfield, stacked receivers near side. Botterford off his left shoulder. Going to give it to Botterford. Botterford going to get behind his right tackle and see what he can find. And not a whole lot there.
5: Yeah, I tell you, this offensive line just has not been able to create holes or surge or gap, you know, situation for Botterford running football. Botterford, though, has got to have good vision because on that run, he had a chance to bounce it outside and nobody on the boundary.
3: So it'll be second down and 10. Second down and 10 coming up. Back off each shoulder. Going to hand it to the receiver, DJ Miller. It'll be third down and 10. We've got an Eagle down. So let's pause 30 seconds. 5:03 to go until the break. 7-7 ball game, back in 30 seconds.
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3: Third down and 8 coming up after the injury timeout. 5:03 to go until the half. Jake Wimberly, Perfect Green, Chris Ebelair.
5: So if you just joined us, 5:03 left in the second quarter. Hines has got to take advantage. This is the best starting field position they've had so far in this first half. Definitely got to at least get a field goal range. Try to take this lead before this delayed halftime.
3: 2-by-1 set as the rain continues to fall. Pittman looks to throw. Going to roll near side. Going to throw. Swing it to the back. That's going to be across the 40, 35, and out of bounds around the 30-yard line. A good job, and that's getting it to Kelton Young, who came in motion into the backfield, became a running back in the backfield, and then hit him out of the flat.
5: Yeah, and I tell you, and Botterford's going to check back in the ballgame for the Eagles. You know, between, you know, Miller and Young, we've got to figure out a way to get the ball in these guys' hands.
3: Yeah, there's no doubt. You got to get the ball in the playmakers on the edge. Of course, Botterford's done a good job. C.J. Martin's done a good job in the backfield. First down and 10. 4:21 to go until the break. Going to give it to Botterford. Makes a stutter step inside. Going to go back outside. Nothing there. He's going to lose a yard on the play. It'll be second down. Ball is on the turf, though. Continues to roll around. And let's see, Chris, what we got down there.
4: They're going to say the ground calls the fumble way back around the 30-yard line. However, there was no whistle, so it was still a live ball. Nobody could pick up with it. But it was ruled down, I think, around the 35-yard line is what they're going to say.
3: Yeah, definitely you can see on the replay he was down. Clock continues to roll, 3:41 until the break. And a flag comes in back around the 43-yard line. There's going to be a substitution infraction on Hines.

0: And they'll back that up instead of second down and 12. Now it's going to be second down and about 17.
1: Yeah, very possibly when they got to the line of scrimmage, had one extra guy that had to come off.
0: Pittman in the gun. They're going to stack receivers on each side close to the formation. And they're going to run a speed sweep to the boundary side. Not a whole lot there as he runs out of bounds. That's going to be Young. It'll be third down and long.
1: Got to get to the wide side. You know, give Miller and Young an opportunity to see a hole and hit through it. That time we really made it easy for the Holmes defense because that sideline is now an extra defender when you run that play to the short side.
0: Ball sets at the 40-yard line, of Holmes as we hit 3 minutes. 2x2 set for Pittman. Official gets out of the way. Third down and long coming up. Pittman takes a snap, drops to throw, looking. Going to throw a fade route up top, and the receiver's being held. That's going to be a pass interference call as they had him on the back of the jersey as DeMar Gardner was trying to get open on a fade route, but they had him on the shoulder or on the back of the jersey. You can see all the way down the field, and the defensive back, that's a sign of, hey, I just got beat.
1: Yeah. I think he had both hands. He had one shoulder pad and one on the jersey. He was making sure he didn't get by. That's the first time I've seen a defensive back hold with both arms.
0: He's like,
1: both
0: hey,
1: hands.
0: I got beat. You're not scoring, though. You're not catching that ball.
1: Made sure he didn't get by.
0: 2:40 to go into the break. 7-7 ball game, Hines and Holmes in a weird night here out in Raymond. Had about a 40-minute rain delay. Unofficially, Chris will be able to tell us that. I think it was 40 minutes. I could be wrong. First down and 10. Pittman looking. Going to throw towards the end zone. He's got a man down at the end zone on the front pylon, but it's just a little high for Kelton Young.
1: Good play call there. And it looked like it was just going to be a short pass, about 5 yards right here to the outside. Pump fake. Young goes down the field. Had a step on the defensive back to this near sideline and just threw it a little bit too far for him.
0: 2x1 set for Pittman. Second down, Pittman going to hand the football off. Couple yards off the left guard and left tackle for Montgomery. So it'll be third down and 8. Two by one set as we approach 2:13 to go until the break. 7-7 score. Rain continues to come down here at the ballpark. Pittman just about got them all sides. Pittman takes a snap and we've got a whistle as we hit the 2-minute timeout. 2 minutes to go into the break. We're going to pause 30 seconds. We have hit the 2-minute warning. Back in 30 seconds.
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0: Jake Wimberly, Perfect Green, Chris Engel here at Joe Renfro Stadium, Gene Murphy Field. 7-7 ball game. We got a third down and 7 to go for Hines as they're on the Holmes 24-yard line, moving right to left on the near hash. And Hines got the football to start the ball game. Holmes deferred to the second half. They will get the ball in the second half.
1: Yeah, looking at the just going back over the first quarter in the first half, and Holmes drove down the field, lined up for a field goal, and it was blocked, and the rain just continued to fall. And we see a meeting of the coaches.
0: Chris, can you tell us what's going on down there?
3: Let me see if I can find out for you right now. I mean, it's not lightning or anything down here, so we'll wait and see what they're discussing real quick. And Nathan's down here as well.
0: See if we can get

0: trying to unpack what's going on out here.
1: Yeah, we're at the two-minute timeout here. But both coaches, I guess, met the officials right around the left hash, along with the athletic director, and imagine they're going to cut this halftime in half.
2: Perby on the spot there. That's exactly what that conversation was about. 15-minute halftime.
0: Yeah, so they're going to cut 5 minutes off the half. We'll have the SEC update at the half. We won't be able to get all of it in. We'll get Bill Wilson to give us some of that. So they're going to try to shorten this thing a little bit. Going to give the football off to Montgomery, and Montgomery's going to be across the 20 down to the 19-yard line. It'll be fourth down and about four as we hit 1:49 to go until the half. So they're going to shorten the halftime because we're already at 8:52 tonight. And, yeah, the band went home. They're not here, which I don't blame them. I don't know how good a tuba sounds in a downpour anyway.
3: Right.
0: Oh, Bobby said it ruins the woodwinds.
4: Sure.
0: That would make sense. So you can't have the band out here. A saxophone, I don't know. The trumpets would be good. Eagles going to attempt a 36-yard field goal from the near hash. As we're down to 104 and 103, Hines going to take a timeout. Let's break 30 seconds.
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0: To go until the break. Jake Quimberly, Chris Siebel here, Prairie Green. We got a field goal opportunity coming up for Hines. This is going to be a 36-yard attempt. Snap is good. The kick is up, and it is right on target, but no good. It's going to fade out right as Braylon Spann could not get enough foot on it.
1: And I couldn't tell if it might have gotten tipped by number 90 for Holmes. On the temp, it came off the foot a little low, but it looks very well like it might have been tipped. It's like by number 90, T.K. Qualls out of Vicksburg Warren Central.
0: So the Bulldogs will have the football back with 59 seconds to go. Wilcox will be back at quarterback. The rain continues to come down here at the ball field. And it looks like coming down at a pretty pure rate. 2-by-2 set for Wilcox. He'll take the snap, going to drop the throw, going to throw the screen pass out to the far side. That was going to be a bubble screen, and it's incomplete. It'll be second down.
1: Quick pass. Interesting call there. Maybe try to create a one-on-one matchup out there, and maybe the defensive back misses, and then the receiver's got clear running down the sideline.
0: Second down and 10 coming up. Wilcox drops to throw on second down, looking, going to throw, out route, going to be caught, or stop route, up around the 30-yard line, pass hauled in by Dylan Jackson, and it's going to be right at the sticks. Clock running.
1: Yeah, I mean, so Holmes basically is trying to put themselves in a position possibly to attempt a field goal.
0: That or throw one down the field on a last play heave. 29 seconds. 7-7 ball game. Very weird night out here at First Responders and Military Appreciation Night. And, Chris, what are they resetting that clock to?
2: So they're setting it to 48 seconds, but he was tackled and then goes out of bounds. That's assisted, so the clock should have ran. But they're going to stop.

0: clock, even though he was still in bounds. So, strange decision there.
1: Third down and short. Going to hand it to the back, and he's going to have the first down and a little more. That'll be a first down across the 30 up to the 34-yard line. Right back at it is Wilcox. Wilcox takes a snap, drops to throw, going to throw the stop route near side, ball hauled in at the 35, breaks a tackle, and gets across the 40 up to the 41-yard line. That's going to be Tyron Mosley as clock now at 29 seconds. And there's going to be a timeout on the field by Holmes. We're going to break with them. A 30-second timeout back in a bit. And there's going to be a timeout on the field by Holmes. We're going to break with them. A 30-second timeout back in a bit.
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1: 29 seconds to go until the break. It'll be second down and four for Holmes. Near side set at the 41-yard line. Wilcox back at quarterback, 1-by-3 set. Wilcox drops to throw, looking, looks to throw the tunnel screen. He's going to throw a deep ball down the middle of the field. That ball is up, and it is incomplete. Almost an interception down around the 22-yard line. We have 23 seconds.
3: Almost and should have been picked off. Throw it off his back foot, threw it short. Elijah Hunter and Robichaud in coverage. Receiver, there's only two receivers, I think, in the route there, but threw it short. Robichaud in coverage. Hunter should have come up with the interception.
1: Third down and three. Man in motion across the formation for Wilcox. Drops to throw on third and short. Going to throw down the middle of the field. That ball is almost intercepted. A great play by Jeremiah Campbell.
3: Campbell's played well so far in this season. Has two interceptions, several pass breakups. Good open field tackler. I do believe you will see Campbell play the next level somewhere. But it's played really well. But positions himself well when the ball is thrown.
1: 19 seconds to go. Holmes set to kick this one back to Hines. Hines still has all three timeouts. Looks like what's short on the board. Almost got to that one. Ball's going to hit and roll down inside the 20, down to around the 15-yard line. So we got 8 seconds. Chris is saying they got one left for Hines. Thanks, guys. Yeah, Bobby was saying they had burnt one as well, so they just had not updated the board up there. Now they have. Chris, I'm assuming we're going to get Coach Jones coming back out of the half.
0: Yeah, we'll grab him after that. It's going to be abbreviated again, as we said, 15 minutes, so we'll grab him right after that.
1: They're going to take a knee, and that's going to take us to the break. A 7-7 tie in a monsoon tonight out here at Joe Renfro Stadium, Gene Murphy Field. We're going to pause for 30 seconds. We'll come back with the SEC updated abbreviated version on the radio. We'll have a little stats and more over here.
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5: as the Mississippi State Bulldogs dominate wire to wire against the ULM Warhawks 62-13.
6: Lines up on the right side of the line. Play action from Taylor out of the gun. Steps up, throwing deep. Left side, looking for Johnson. Runs under it at the 10 and waltzes into the end zone.
5: The voice of the Bulldogs, Neil Price, with a call from Learfield. Elsewhere around the SEC, down to the Swamp, the Florida Gators rack up 674 total yards, including Jaden Ball's 160 yards rushing in a 66-21 win over the FAU Owls. That marks John Summerall's first victory as Florida's head coach. In Nashville, the Vanderbilt Commodores find their stride in the second quarter, outscoring the Austin Peay Governors 23-3 in a 28-9 win in the season opener. Deep in the heart of Texas, the Aggies of Texas A&M spread the wealth on offense with six different players scoring a touchdown as the defense dominates and posts five tackles for loss in a 50-0 win over Missouri State. KJ Jackson throws for 267 yards and three touchdowns, while Braylon Russell rushes for a touchdown to lead the Arkansas Razorbacks in Fayetteville over the North Alabama Lions 31-14. Bazion Brandon puts together a phenomenal debut, throwing for 226 yards and three touchdowns, and running for two more in the number 20 Tennessee Vols 56-7 win on Rocky Top over the Furman Paladins. The Texas Longhorns in Austin wipe out Texas State. The Bobcats get defeated 59-7 behind Arch Manning's four touchdown passes, including two to Auburn transfer Cam Coleman. Nate Frazier storms in for three touchdowns as Gunnar Stockton connects with three different receivers between the hedges, four touchdowns, igniting Georgia's explosive 63-3 rout of Tennessee State. Kenny Minchie leads the offense with 301 yards and four touchdowns as C.J. Baxter brings in two touchdowns to power Kentucky to a 45-13 decision against Youngstown State in the Bluegrass State for Will Stein's first victory as the Wildcat head coach. Over in Columbia, South Carolina, Lenora Sellers tosses three touchdowns on the fairground and completes 82.6. That's essentially 83% of his passes in less than three quarters of action, leading the South Carolina Gamecocks in a 57-0 victory over Kent State. Keelan Russell makes his quarterback debut in Tuscaloosa, throwing for 249 yards and gets a rushing touchdown. And Ryan Coleman-Williams collects 130 receiving yards to lead Alabama to the 48-10 victory over East Carolina. In Norman, it's quarterback John Mateer who leads the offense, throwing three touchdowns in the first half. And Isaiah Satania returns a punt 88 yards for a score to help the Sooners open the season by dominating the UTEP Miners 51-0 at Memorial Stadium. Austin Simmons and the Missouri Tigers kicked off the Southeastern Conference play on Thursday night as Simmons throws for 252 yards and four touchdowns, along with Donovan Alugbade hauling in eight catches for 116 yards and two touchdowns as the Tigers dominate in the 54-14 win over Arkansas Pine Bluff. And that's a look back at week one action in the Southeastern Conference in the season lid lifter. Coming up next, we'll preview week two's action, which features some Power Four non-conference matchups of interest in the SEC. Stay tuned.
7: Is the Southeastern Conference where you go away to college? Not exactly. Yes, we come from all corners, from all histories and experiences. And even though there are unique customs, new favorite foods, and new languages, the SEC is not really where you go away to college. It's where you come home. Because here, it just means more.
8: Marcel Reed, I don't love the idea of constantly making this guy stand inside of pockets.
9: We haven't beat Texas in 2 years. We haven't won a playoff game. That tells me that Mike Elko's message is getting through.
10: Real talk, is Texas A&M cursed? I mean, it is wild and fascinating.
11: Has battered Aggie syndrome officially been cured? We'll see.
12: Keeper Marcel off the play-action fake, and he rolls to the left. The fake works. Inside that left pylon, touchdown, Marcel Reed.
13: Marcel Reed, pocket, pressure coming, throws right side. Jamarian Morrow at the 20, at the 15, 10, 5, sprints, touchdown.
14: Fields at the 22 near the LSU sideline, comes to the left, high tackle, doesn't get him, 40-yard line. He cuts back to the right, 45.
15: He's gone!
16: He's gone!
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18: It's the last against everybody.
5: The Texas A&M Aggies looking to say howdy to the second round of the playoffs this year. At least,
15: they would love to go further. More on them in just a moment, as they have a very important out-of-conference game coming up on Saturday. The SEC has some big matchups, and the Aggie one isn't the biggest in the conference. I think, though, for themselves, it's a very important one. But Ohio State, the number one team in the country, also plays deep in the heart of Texas in Austin, as they'll take on the Longhorns. There's a couple of other Big Ten SEC matchups. There's one ACC-SEC contest, and there's two matchups within this conference against the Big 12, one of those being Texas A&M. They made it to the playoffs a season ago. That's a big step, because have you ever heard of battered Aggie syndrome? It's a real thing. Texas A&M on the cusp of doing something great, and then all of a sudden let down. I did mention they made it to the playoffs, hosting the first round. The Miami Hurricanes disappointed them that day, but there's a lot of pieces back, including the quarterback, Marcel Reed, who is under a lot of scrutiny. He can't throw. He's not a very good leader of this offense. And, you know, all that typical fan and even media scrutiny. Well, head coach Mike Elko is tired of it, and he's ready for people to appreciate Marcel Reed for who he is.
16: All of it, how good of a quarterback he is, how much he helps us win football games, how successful he's been, how many yards he throws for, how many yards he runs for, pretty much all of it.
15: They'll kick off at 11 a.m. on ABC from Bryan, College Station, Texas, at Kyle Field. I mentioned there's three SEC Big Ten matchups. I think that's really important because those are the two football conferences, at least using air quotes. And the Big Ten says, using air quotes again, we're better. This is a great litmus test, I believe, for both leagues here early on. And you get the important matchups. Texas, Ohio State, Michigan, Oklahoma, and Mississippi State against Minnesota. We'll start with Ohio State and Texas, and we'll stay in the state of Texas. We'll go to Austin, as the Longhorns are hosting the number one team in the country. Longhorn head coach Steve Sarkisian says he's not concerned about this game and what could be down the road in the season. He's just excited for the opportunity to compete against the best.
19: What I am excited about is, as a competitor and for our team, the locker room and building full of competitors that we have, is that we get an opportunity to go against the best. And how are we going to perform against the best? And because our best is going to be needed, and our best is going to be needed for four quarters. And so that's what excites me. Like I said, I'm not so consumed with what could be down the road. We got 10 other games to go play that'll contribute to that.
15: Eli Manning and the offense takes the field coming up on Saturday evening. 6:30 is the kickoff from Darrell K. Royal, Texas Memorial Stadium in Austin. Both teams, of course, undefeated at 1-0. Oklahoma on the road at Michigan. A place last week, the Big House, where Michigan had an upset win over Western Michigan. What I mean by that is everybody thought that Western Michigan had had the victory. Well, you've heard about the newest Michigan Gate scandal right now that really probably is more on the shoulders of the Big Ten. We're not going to get into all that right now, but Michigan has a chance to redeem themselves, so to speak, and play better. Oklahoma, they have a chance to put the pedal to the metal. 11 a.m. is the kickoff on Fox from the Big House. Brent Venables with comments.
20: Bryce, one of the most talented players at any position in all of college football. We've got a great, great challenge, like I said, in all three phases. Our guys are excited about the game, and as I told them, man, you have an opportunity to play well and to win. You got to, man, have a great week of preparation. It's going to be a physical matchup. Their running backs are incredibly strong and agile and have great, great balance to them, and a really veteran offensive line as well. And defensive line, their team's built on the line of scrimmage. Both their lines of scrimmage are fantastic.
15: Even after offensively putting up the most yards in school history a week ago, head coach Jeff Levy and this team still has some work to do and proving to do. Kamario Taylor looked every bit as a Heisman contender in week one, but he's going to be facing a much stiffer defense this week, including the Big Ten sack leader from a season ago in Anthony Smith, as he was credited with 12 and a half in 2025. Kickoff is coming up at 2:30 p.m. from Minneapolis. It will be the first time that the Bulldogs have been on a CBS broadcast since the opener of the 2020 season on the road in Baton Rouge with that upset win over LSU. The other SEC Big 12 matchup is a border war between

0: more up to the athletic departments and ADs, and they'll make those decisions.
1: Then it's the SEC versus the ACC. The Tennessee Vols will pack up and travel down I-75. Well, at least their fans will. They'll probably fly from Knoxville to Atlanta. But you get the picture. They'll take on Georgia Tech on the campus of the Rambling Wreck from Bobby Dodd Stadium at 6 o'clock on ESPN. Georgia Tech, they're ready to sting. They're 0-1 after a stinging loss to Colorado to open up the 2026 season on a Thursday night. So it will be several days before they have hit the field. They'll be ready to go. The lone SEC matchup of the week is Alabama traveling to Kentucky. 2:30 p.m. kick on ABC from Kroger Field in Lexington. And Will Stein has this message for Wildcat fans.
2: Big Blue Nation, we have to make this the loudest game in the history of Kentucky football. That's my goal for our fans. The loudest it has ever been. And we need them to be at their best. Like, I want people in the stands for pregame. Let's have 65,000 watching us warm up. You know, I know I love the tailgate too, but get in there, be loud, make it disruptive for them as they get here. And then for sure, when the ball is kicked, everybody in their seats, cheering as loud as they humanly can. I want people's voices hoarse when they leave here. All right, they got to take off work on Monday because they can't talk. That's how loud I want this place to be.
1: Remember, this will be the first road game for Keelan Russell. Things could get interesting in the first half if the Wildcats pin their ears back and want to make Alabama uncomfortable. Even though I think Alabama, pound for pound, obviously more talented. But we've seen stranger things happen, especially with a new coach motivating his club. Elsewhere around the SEC, Western Kentucky at Georgia, 11:45 on the SEC Network. Between the Hedges in Athens, Delaware at Vanderbilt, 2:15 on the SEC Network from First Bank Stadium there in Nashville. Campbell will travel to the Swamp to take on the Gators, 4:30 p.m. on the SEC Network. Plus, in Gainesville, Townsend at South Carolina, 6 p.m. on the SEC Network. Plus from Williams-Brice Stadium on the fairgrounds. Louisiana Tech at LSU, 6:30 p.m. on the Bayou from Baton Rouge.
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5: Coach, less than ideal playing conditions right here. Field got a lot of rain. What's just the key to get this run game going the second half?
6: Just keep pressing, keep fighting, just find a way. We just got to do a better job staying on the double teams up front and get movement. And the main thing right now is ball security, taking care of the football. You know, it's wet, but it's wet for everybody, so we just got to make sure we do our job.
5: You got to be happy with your defense, how they've contained this passing game. Only give it up just a little bit, keep them out of the end zone.
6: I thought they'd done a good job. They had a blown coverage, but I'm pretty sure we got it fixed going in, you know, fixing it at halftime. But we can't beat ourselves, you know, so – once again, we just got to do a better job of doing our job.
5: All right, Coach, good luck to your second half.
6: Yes, sir. Thank you.
4: Thank you, Chris Ebelhair. Prairie Green, Hines needs to get a win in the worst of ways. I know Holmes is looking for that. What do the Eagles need to do?
7: Oh, boy, again, I hate to keep repeating myself, but if we can, again, figure out a way to run the football.
4: Yeah.
7: You know, this game is tied up. And again, you're able to run the football, you're able to, you know, stay within the chains or ahead of the chains and melt some time off this clock. Keep the football out of Wilcox's hands because he's played well so far this season. These field conditions are creating a situation where he's not able to get footwork and throwing the football. But if you can able to run the football, keep that Holmes offense on the sideline, I think it will work well, you know, for Hines offensively. Defensively, you know, just make sure we don't have busted coverages because there are a couple of times we've just had guys open for Holmes down the field. So I think if we can run the football, better coverage defensively, create some situations where you give your linebackers and ends a situation to get potentially get sacks on Wilcox will help us in the second half.
4: Not to cut you off, Holmes is actually kicking off, so that makes me think they chose to kick and they blew the coin toss. I want to go down to Chris on that here in just a bit, but a squib kick going to be taken around the 35-yard line. Hines going right to left, Holmes going left to right. Going to cut back across the field and a nice return. Here comes a flag. That'll be a holding call. Chris, let's go back to that coin toss. I know you said it was a little confusing. It looks like now

0: Holmes might have blown that and chose to kick.
1: So the official misspoke. Holmes actually won the toss and deferred to the second half. Wait a minute.
0: Yeah, see?
1: Yeah. Wait a minute. They said deferred, but actually, if you remember correctly, Holmes did start the ball, so that he changed it back to saying he elected to receive. He said Hines deferred, and then he realized that Holmes won the toss and said, you're going to get the ball first anyway. So Holmes did start the ball, and they elected to receive. So he was just confusing by the way he said it.
0: But didn't Hines get the ball to start?
1: No, Holmes started it.
0: Yeah, okay. This rain has got my brain waterlogged here. So the penalty, a holding call. Thank you, Chris. Bobby says somewhere in there there's the Kiffin rule. Ball's at the 15-yard line. First down and 10 for Pittman. He's going to have a back off each shoulder. 2-by-1 set. More of a heavy set here. Going to try to run the football here. Pittman going to take the snap. Going to hand it to Botterford. Nope. Going to swing it out to the back on the near side across the 20, 25, up around the 30-yard line and off his feet. That's going to be DJ Miller. So Miller was in the backfield, going to fake it to him, and then fake it to Botterford, and then hit him on that out, you know, that little running back swing pass.
2: Good play action in the backfield. Had everybody standing still. Miller out in the flats, getting a good yardage after the catch.
0: Bill said it's the hair gel. It's too late. I got to get it washed out of my hair. This time, Botterford is going to be stacked up, a loss of 2 on the play. It'll be second down and 12.
2: Just cannot seem to get any. Create a running lane for Botterford anywhere.
0: So it'll be second down and 12 for the Eagles. Ball's at the 28-yard line. Rain continues to fall here in Raymond. The umbrellas are out. Well, I tell you what, we love our weathermen and women, but I don't know of a job where you can get things so wrong. I mean, nobody expected rain tonight at all.
2: Well, the forecast I saw had it coming in at 4 and going out by 6.
0: Pittman. Looks, throws, fade route up top. He's got a man. It's going to be caught. And they're in Holmes territory down at the 30-yard line. A nice drop in on the fade route to Keandre Terry. Look at Pittman with someone in his face right there. Just a nice delivery. And, boy, just put it right over the shoulder of the receiver and in front of the defensive back.
2: And this is a great drive by Keandre Terry. You know, he got out here, and it's almost like he shifted a gear to get by the defensive back on his near sideline. Was a little bit kind of off balance when he looked the ball, used his hands, twisted his body, stayed in bounds, and then he got an additional 6 yards after the catch.
0: First down and 10 at the 35-yard line of the Holmes Bulldogs. 13 minutes to go in the third, and we got a flag on the play. And it's going to be a false start on Hines. That'll back it up 5 yards.
2: Yeah, we can't let these penalties make us go backwards now.
0: Ball's at the 40-yard line.
2: If you hear some laughter up here in the booth, there was a nice acting job. The defensive tackle for Holmes like he took a swing at one of our linemen.
0: 1-by-2 set. Pittman. Play action, drops to throw, looking, going to throw, crossing route, ball is caught, up around the 28, makes a nice move, 25-20, it's a foot race to the end zone, and welcome to the end zone, touchdown Eagles, that's going to be Breshawn Forbes.
2: Keandre Terry on the block, Forbes caught the pass, and I mean just about a 12-yard, just kind of square in, sidestep one defender. And Keandre Terry got in there as a defensive back, got on his feet to get ready to make the tackle. Keandre Terry did a good job of getting in between, getting his shoulder out there to free up Forbes to get that touchdown pass.
0: I want to come back to that play after the break with Chris, but first let's get this point after attempt on the board. It's up and it is good. 14-7 now. Hines on top. 12:36 to go in the third. We're going to take a 30-second timeout.
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2: Nothing better.
3: 32-yard touchdown strike to Breshawn Forbes, and the Eagles are on top 14-7. After this kick, we'll go down to Chris, because I'm going to tell you, Forbes had a grown man move on that touchdown. He caught that ball moving inside towards the hash mark, kept going inside about two steps, and then broke right back outside and faked about three guys out for that touchdown. That kick is going to be taken right at the goal line, fumbled inside the goal line. He'll fall on it, and that will be a touchback. Let's go down to Chris and get his take on Forbes' big touchdown catch.
4: You know, I want to speak just a little bit more about that. So that was a fingertip grab, and he tries to catch that, pulls it in with his fingertips, and I think that caused him to spin back the other way that you alluded to, which was able to break him free. I think if he catches it cleanly, he stays on that slant route. So as he turned back around, and you have to, that play was successful not only for the catch, but Terry's block set him free. Just what outstanding job by those two young men.
2: And Chris, real quick, you described that perfectly. We're looking at the replay as you were talking. You described it exactly as it happened.
3: And as Purvey said, Keandre Terry, what a drive for him. Going to hand the football off on first down, and a nice run, a pickup of about four for Miller. George Wilcox back at quarterback, and I say back because they did bring in Tristan Kohlenberg at quarterback at the end of the first half. Rain continues to fall. Second down and six at the 30-yard line. Again, going to give it to the back, and this time nothing going for Miller. It'll be third down.
2: Sir, got to the line of scrimmage and thought he was going to break it out there to the left, and I believe Jordan Randall. Take that. Check that. It's going to be Andre Jackson making a tackle right there at the edge at the line of scrimmage.
3: Third down and a long three coming up for Holmes. Ball sits at the 32-yard line. First down sits right across the 35. Ball's on the far hash. Wilcox going to pitch it, the laid pitch. And, boy, he stretches. That's going to be Miller, but I think he's going to be short, Chris.
4: Yeah, they actually have him right inside the 35-yard line. I think the line of gain was the 35. So I think he's going to be about a half a yard short. So that brings up a third down play. Actually, it should be a fourth down play if I do.
3: Fourth down and short.
4: They actually moved it back another half yards, a fourth and one situation for Holmes.
3: Holmes going to leave the offense out. You got to think they're going to try to draw him. Nope, the ball hits the ground. Wilcox takes off up the middle, and he pushes hard. And Wilcox, the big physical quarterback, is going to have the first down on a bobbled snap.
2: Yeah, and I think the thing that helped him was that Hines, Taquan McKinney, who made the first down saving tackle in the previous play, was coming off the field. Little bit of mix-up in personnel, and as he was making his way back to the formation line of scrimmage, Holmes snaps the football and gets the first down.
3: First down and 10 for the Bulldogs at the 40-yard line. Wilcox drops to throw, looks left, comes back right with a tunnel screen, but that's tipped and knocked away. It'll be second down.
2: So here's what's interesting. Which person was the actual play intended for? Floyd Harris get out here in – covered the running back on this side. Wilcox looked this way, saw him covered, looked back the other way, and really kind of, I don't know if it was intended for him because he looked like he just threw it away to the receiver on that side. But that's a good job by Floyd Harris to read and react.
3: 2x2 set now for Wilcox. Second down and 10 at the 37-yard line. Wilcox drops to throw. Here comes the blitz. He's hit hard. Ball down the middle of the field, and a great job to knock that one away at the last second by Jeremiah Campbell.
2: Campbell, I'm telling you, man.
3: He's a player.
2: He's making some plays from that secondary and did a good job of, again, identifying the receiver. Receiver running right down the field to the right hash, and right there in his hip pocket had that inside arm free where he could knock the ball away.
3: 6'2", 195 out of Memphis, Tennessee, Southwind High School. Long physical. Drops to throw as Wilcox on third down. Here comes the pressure. He's going to throw a crossing route across the middle of the field. That ball is tipped up again on a big hit, and it's going to be fourth down as he could not haul it in. That pass was intended for number six, and I do not see him on the roster.
2: Yeah, but Travion Martin was there to knock it away, tip it up in the air.
3: Robichaud broke that up.
2: Yeah, what a hit. Had several Hines defenders around the ball to make a play, and that's going to be, I think Grayer was in the intended receiver.

0: End over end kick. It's going to hit and take a roll and go out of bounds around the 12-yard line.
1: Good defensive stand for the Hines Eagle defense there. Get this ball back. Trying to protect his 14-7 lead, 10-15 in the third quarter. But that was a good defensive stand for the Hines Eagle defense.
0: So it'll be first down and 10.

0: First down and 10 for Pittman coming up. Pittman going to hand the football off. Going to be taken down in the backfield. It'll be a loss of 4 on the play. It'll be second down.
1: Just cannot seem. If we could ever get to a point where we get Bottleford four, you know, at least 3-4 yards per carry, will help this running game. But, man, this defense just kept Bottleford bottled up.
0: Second down. Ball is on the ground. Bad snap, and there's a fight for it. Let's go down to Chris and see who got it.
2: It looks like Hines is going to come back on top of that. It's going to bring it up a third down, a long situation. So, you know, as you can hear the coaching staff say, punt alert. So, just got to protect the football right here. Try to pick up as much as you can, not against your own end zone, and punt this one away.
1: Yeah, and protect is another statement, because had that not recovered, that would have been first down for Holmes right at about the 6 or 7 yard line. So, good job of the offensive line getting back on the ball.
0: Stacked receivers near side, split to the – no, they're going to stack them on both sides. Third down at about 14. Pittman going to take off with it and call his own number. He's going to be up the middle and pick up about 3. It'll be fourth down and 12. That'll bring on the punting unit.
1: Yeah, I tell you what, good play call. Couldn't quite get to the open. Both receivers lined out wide and stacked. It pulled the defensive back and the safety actually to one side, created a wide open gap during the middle of the football field. Couldn't quite get enough blocking to get Pittman through the line of scrimmage.
0: Colin defeats Northwest tonight 17-16. That is a final. Also, East Central is on top of Cahoma 24-19. 2 minutes left to go in the fourth. And Jones at the end of the third is on top of Northeast 31-21. Punting situation, standing back in their own end zone. Hines, no rush. Clean pocket, going to hit a nice punt on the far side. Fair catch called for, taken in Hines territory. It'll be first down and 10 for Holmes at the 46.
1: And in pretty good field position for Holmes. Going to start this first down on the Hines side of the football field, so we'll see what happens. Defense has got to come up with another good stand.
0: So it'll be first down and 10 for Holmes. They're going to start this drive inside plus 50, Hines territory. A lot of H's tonight. Holmes, Hines, a lot of S's. Bulldogs, Eagles. Wilcox. Best starting field position of the night for Holmes. They're down 14-7. Hines leads with 8:17 to go in the third. They're going to hand it off straight give and a nice run by Miller. It'll be second down and 4.
1: Straight ahead and almost reached the first down marker.
0: Yard line spot right in the middle of the field, moving left to right. No wind. Now a slight rain. Man in motion, Wilcox. Low snap, picks it up, hands it off. Stretch play near side, and not a whole lot for Miller. He might have picked up a yard. As I don't know what's going on over there on the far side, Chris. I just saw the ref run to the sideline. I don't know if it looks like two players fought out of bounds.
2: Yeah, just blocking up and down the field. Just kind of got pushed over to the sideline. You know, one thing that I will say about, and this is all officiating crews we've had so far, they've been quick to kind of get in. They don't throw the flag too quick on that stuff, try to break it up, talk to the players, let them know, hey, don't do it again. Kind of give them a warning before they throw a flag.
0: Third down and 2. Wilcox takes a snap. Pressure coming. Looks, throws a crossing route, and it's too low. You can credit that. Pass intended for number 6, who was not on the roster. You can credit that to that pressure.
1: Yeah, Zedrick Washington on a blitz. Got a few guys right up the middle of the field. Also, I believe getting pressure was Jamarius Johnson, defensive end out of Demopolis High School in Alabama. Had two receivers doing a shallow crossing route, and you know, Wilcox had to get rid of it in a hurry, creating incompletion.
0: Fourth down play coming up, fourth down and 1. Look for Wilcox on the run game, too. He got the first down on a fourth down play last drive. Wilcox got to hand the football off, and, boy, it looked like his knee touched. And, yeah, it looks like they're going to come in, Chris, and spot that around the 35, right, just a little short.
2: Yeah, he should be short of the first down because of his knee, depending on where they spot it. But his knee did go down well before. And we'll wait. I don't know if that's reviewable or not of actually where it went down, but it definitely went down.
1: And I imagine that's the discussion. So the line judge on this near sideline came in and, you know, he had the better vantage point. And I think that, I think he's going to say that the knee went down. Line judge on the far side, I don't think really could see it that well.
0: There, so it is Hines football. Hines holds on four downs at 7:04 to go in the third period with a 14-7 lead. Eagles get the ball back.
1: Yeah, otherwise he made the first down if it wasn't for the knee.
0: Yeah.
1: So big mistake by the running back, but Hines is going to get a stop, get this football back as Holmes got this the football on the Hines side of the field and had some opportunity there. Another good stand by the Hines defense.
0: Right there in that area, I know you can't see it on the radio, but between the 30 and 40-yard line is a mess as far as the mud. And back on the other side to your left would be the 20 and 30. All on the near side. The far side looks, at least from our vantage point, to be fairly clean.
2: Hey, real quick, guys, I think you're going to see a review right here to see if they can see where it's actually down. One thing I will say, it's going to be tough to see inside that mud pit exactly where he went down. You have to have, you know, pure evidence that it did, that his knee was down and where they marked it to overturn it.
0: Yeah, the officials down there headed towards the tent right now.
1: Yeah, and from our vantage point, it looked like the knee did go down, which means, he, of course, he was short at first. Interesting enough, going into this ball game, Holmes was 50%, one of two on fourth down tonight. They're 0 for 1. This would have been 0 for 2. So fourth down has not been kind to this Holmes offense.
0: Let's take a 30-second timeout as this play is under review. 7:04 to go in the third. Hines leads 14-7.
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0: Jake Wimberly, Prairie Green, Chris Ebelhair, glad to be with you tonight at Joe Renfro Stadium, Gene Murphy Field. I want to say thanks to Bill Wilson back at the Connoisseur Media Studios, Bobby Gross producing here on site. I want to say thanks to Nathan, our athletics director, and Dylan, our SID. Everybody working late tonight in this rain. And I say working late, I mean, they've done a great job getting this thing back on track.
1: They have, and I mean, clockwork and teamwork.
0: Chris, can you unpack that for us?
2: They said that the ruling has been upheld, which means no evidence to overturn it, so it'll be Hines football turnover on downs.
0: And Holmes loses a timeout on that, correct?
2: That's correct. If they I don't know if they challenge it. If it's an official review, then no. But if they challenge it, then yes. He did not say that in his explanation, though.
0: Very well. First down and 10. The Eagles are going to run trip set receivers, stacked receivers to the near side, moving right to left. Detron Brown is by himself on the far side. Pittman is in the backfield. Looks like he has C.J. Martin in there with him this time at the running back position. And Chris just confirmed to me they did lose a timeout, so that was a challenge. Thank you, Chris. The receivers to the near side now get ready as this play is blown in to play. 7:04 to go. We're brought to you by 601 Sports. Get out and shop around. Get ready for hunting season. Pittman looks to throw. Going to go Detron Brown up top. Looking fade route. Brown, and it's right off his hands. Boy, I mean, just right off his fingertips as he really did make a great move off the line. And, boy, got about two steps behind the defensive back.

0: Well, he was right there, and that ball was just, I mean, perfect. You talk about a game
1: barely,
0: of inches.
1: Barely, barely. And I tell you, a good play call by the Hines offensive staff. There you had stacked three receivers stacked to the near sideline. Safety had cheated over to the right hash, so it was just one-on-one to the far sideline.
0: I love the play call. Take the shot. Take the shot when you can. Rain now, just a drizzle. Pittman going to swing it out near side. Screen pass. Gets a good block. Going to get up the sideline. Nice job by Kelton Young to get about five or six out of that. Boy, he made a lot of that. Got a good block there, but made a lot of that happen. You can see right here. Block right there.
1: He makes three guys. Three guys miss.
0: Yep.
1: He does it every time he touches the football.
0: He does, man. That guy has some wiggle. There is no doubt. And to do that on this wet turf like that. Third down and four. 1-by-2 set for Pittman. He sends the receiver out of the backfield. They're going to give it to the running back, and he is going to be right at the sticks. And, I mean, it's going to be close as C.J. Martin made a second effort there. Going to be right at the – I mean, maybe right across the line, Chris.
2: Yeah, they're going to give him the first down. He fell right over it, so no measurement needed, and they'll move the sticks. New set of downs here for the Eagles.
0: You know, C.J. Martin is a very interesting young man because we had the opportunity, us three, me, Chris, and Purvey, to see him in high school. And we'll get back to that story here in just a bit as they're rotating guys in and out here. And they finally get him off the field. I want to come back to C.J. Martin. Trip set receiver to the near side stack, same set. Going to give it to Martin. Martin's going to be right off the right side, and there goes C.J. Martin. C.J. across the 40, and he's spinning down to the 36-yard line. First down, Eagles. C.J. Martin, as a young football player at Brandon, played in the same backfield with Nate Blunt, who's the starting running back at Jackson State, and also Jarvis Durr, who's down at South Alabama. He didn't get a whole lot of time, and there's C.J. Martin coming near side, and he's going to slip down. He'll pick up about a yard. It'll be second down. He moves to Raymond. Now, it wasn't because of playing time. I believe it was a family thing. And he moved in with his father, played at Raymond for a season, and now here he is at Hines, coming behind two guys, I mean, a loaded backfield. He was able to get enough tape at Raymond, and here he is. What a story.
1: He is a secretly good runner. And you look at him size-wise, you don't think much. He does not run like he's 5'9". He runs like he's 6 foot tall.
0: Pittman. Rolling. Now he's going to take off with it. He's fouled in the lane down inside the 30, and Pittman out of bounds to the 29-yard line. Should be enough for a first down.
1: Ooh, had Pittman just looked to his right just a little bit. He had two guys blocking for him between the numbers and the hash, and he had some real estate to go. But just to finish my point on Martin, low center of gravity does not look fast when he's running. But once he's really strong, once he kind of gets just a step, his speed is deceptive. So he's going to really make a lot of good runs for this Hines offense. But, again, you look at him, you don't think much just because of his size and his height. But he really, with the football, and he takes care of the football too. And I remember, you know, he was a sophomore on that team. And just the runs he made then were incredible. Got injured, I believe. Got back, so it was good to see him resume his career the senior year he spent over in Raymond, junior and senior year he spent over Raymond. But he's a really good running back.
0: Coming out of a timeout, I'm not sure. Chris, who took that timeout?
2: It was an official timeout for an injury. He was cramping.
0: Oh, okay. Thank you.
2: Hines did not like that. They thought he was slowing the progress of this offense down, but I think he was absolutely cramping.
0: Third down and three. They're going to snap it to the big guy. It's going to be the linebacker that scored the touchdown, and this time that's no go. That is going to be Gerard Loper. That'll be fourth down and five. Looks like they're going to keep the offense. Pittman's coming back out on the field.
1: Yeah, they tried the big heavy package then, and snap went back to Loper, and he had to kind of reach out to get it. So it slowed down the momentum for him to try to find a hole to run to.
0: Pittman's back in the game. Also, they're bringing in Keandre Terry back into the game. Terry's going to sit down in the slot on the near side. It'll be fourth down and six. Got to get right across the 30 down to the 29-yard line. 3:37 and counting here in the third. Eagles on top, 14-7. Pittman takes a snap. Pressure coming. Going to throw the fade route up top. He's looking for a man, and it's caught inside the 10-yard line. First down and gold, Eagles, as Keandre Terry out of the slot. Boy, they did a great job. They ran the post route off. He ran underneath it, ran the corner route. And, boy, what a diving catch he makes, makes the catch for first and goal effort.
1: Although it's just third quarter, can we make Raising Cane's do an MVP?
0: Absolutely.
1: Sponsored MVP. Terry is really making some plays tonight, not just catching the football, but blocking, and he's really kind of done some key things in his offense.
0: Pittman going to hand the football off, stretch play near side. Botiford, he's going to be inside the 5, down to the 4, and the Eagles are in business, Chris Ebel here.
2: Yeah, let's just go back to Terry's night so far. I call it an assist on that touchdown earlier just with the block. I don't think if he makes that block, that touchdown might not happen. And then that catch, I mean, he was kind of blinded, looked up at the last minute when he broke his route, just kind of looked up. And the ball was there and reaches out as far as he could extend to pull that catch down.
1: And how he found it was incredible, because when he looked up, I'm sure he was looking in the lights in the rain. So, great job.
0: Second down and goal. Botiford going to try the left side. Botiford's going to walk in. Touchdown, Eagles, as the offensive line explodes the defensive front. And now we got flags coming in, Chris, and the lights go out again in Raymond.
2: They're going to call unsportsmanlike on 57. For Hines, might be his second. I'm not sure if that's it. Coach is not happy with him. But as he was getting up, he pushed the defender down to the ground. So it's after the play, so touchdown should count.
1: Yeah, he just can't do it and can't have it. That's going to be Tyron Williams, 6'5", 340, sophomore lineman out of Germantown High School in Memphis. He's going to come in on the extra point attempt, but yeah, that's something you've just got to learn from, because that could have easily brought those points off the board. And much needed points in this ball game.
0: It'll be assessed the penalty on the kickoff. Botiford's touchdown is good. 20-7. Eagles on top. 2:33 to go in this one. Untimed down. 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
0: Makari Botiford scores on a 4-yard touchdown scamper. It is 21-7. 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
1: Well, you know, look, I talked about the running game and running game and running game, running game. We're not getting a lot of yards, but at least, you know, we're getting into the end zone, which is equally as important as getting a lot of yards just running the football. You've got to be able to run the football to get into the end zone in short yardage situations and goal line situations. Got one in.
0: There is no doubt about it. All first downs tonight for the Eagles and throughout the year brought to you by friends at Brown Bottling Group. I want to say thanks to Brown Bottling Group and all sponsors that make this broadcast and this football production possible. Kickoff coming back right to left, driving kick. This is a fieldable ball, going to be taken around the 17-yard line as the mud comes underneath the feet of the runner. Across the 30, 35, and he is hit hard and off his feet at the 37-yard line. Helmets come off. We got pushing and shoving. Well, I tell you what, these two teams are getting after it.
1: Listen, there's something about the rain and the mud that makes you fight a little bit harder in football games. So I imagine there's so much time left in this game, you're gonna probably see a lot of more back and forth before this game is over.
0: Yeah, I don't feel sorry for either team's crew that has to do the uniforms after this game.
1: No.
0: Because there's going to be a little special treatment on these uniforms. First down and 10 as George Wilcox comes back out for the Holmes Bulldogs. His team trails 21-7. And I just had a stat passed to me about another junior college game tonight in the state I'll have to share for you. It's kind of a wild stat here in just a bit. 2-by-2 set. For Wilcox, he'll bring a man in motion. They'll load the near side. Wilcox drops to throw, looks near side, going to throw the delayed fade route. That ball is up and almost intercepted as a Hines Eagle, I believe Cameron Mitchell out of Columbus, had a bead on it. Boy, he almost had it.
1: Had a chance. He was trying to hit Jaleel Cameron over here on the near sideline, and Cameron had about 2 yards, you know, beyond the defensive back and still had a shot to get an interception there.
0: So it'll be second down and 10 for Wilcox and the Bulldogs. 3-by-1 set. Wilcox takes a snap, hands the football off. There's a small running lane, but the door is shut quickly, as that'll be a minimal gain on the play. It'll be third down.

0: think that's Zachariah Smith, defensive end, 6'2", 230, out of Coma County High School. I think he was there on the tackle. And I mean, he made a heck of a tackle.
1: Third down and long coming up for Wilcox and the Bulldogs. 1:54 and counting here in the third. 21-7, Hines on top. Looking for their first win of the season. Wilcox takes a snap, clean pocket, looks, going to throw the slant route. That ball is up and off the hands of the receiver, and a great job by Elijah Hunter in defense.
0: Somehow, and this just to show you how really a good play this was by a defensive back, he was actually behind the receiver. He was able to jump high enough, get his hand over, tip the ball away without ever interfering with the receiver's attempt to try to catch the pass. Great textbook play.
1: Oh, yeah. No, it was. Great. I mean, you talk about teaching it in a clinic. That had been the one to do it. Punting situation coming up now with 1:40 to go in the third. See if Hines tries to come after this one. Good snap. Eagles do. They're bringing the pressure. And, boy, they almost got him, and they hit him. And here comes the flag in as they really sent him to the ground there. That's Chris, that's likely going to be roughing the kicker, isn't it?
2: Well, the way they base that penalty is which leg you actually hit. If you hit the plant leg, it's a personal foul. If it's running into his kicking leg, it's only a five-yarder. So they'll work this one out and see which one it is. I think it's going to be the five-yarder. I think they ran into his punting leg, which is just a five-yarder. But the defense is back on the field. I think they're going to wait and see here.
0: And is it a case where two of the highest players may have run into each other as well?
2: So they're asking coach, so it should be running into, because they're looking at, hey, do you want to take the punt or do you want to re-kick it at this point? That's what it looks like he's doing. So
1: officials chatting with the head football coach over at Holmes, as Chris said, explaining his options here. Let me get you the stat real quick that was pretty interesting on tonight's matchup. Colean beats Northwest tonight 17-16, and they had a grand total of minus 23 yards on the ground to do so. This is from their play-by-play guy in the text group I'm in for the MACCC broadcasting guys. Yeah, minus 23 yards rushing for Colean, and they win the ball game 17-16 tonight.
0: Defense and turnovers.
1: Yeah.
0: And I wonder how many turnovers there were in that football game. And we've seen this in a couple of high school football games. Turnovers will make a difference in a situation.
1: Oh, my goodness. Yeah. Yeah, rarely can you turn it over 3-4 times and still win the ball game.
0: Negative 22.
1: That's unbelievable. You know, Brookhaven did that last year. They turned it over 4 times and beat West Point in the state championship in 5A, which was remarkable that they turned it over that many times and beat them.
0: I'm telling you, Brookhaven has one of the best defenses I've seen in a long time.
1: They're very good. And they go over to the jungle at Madison Central tomorrow.
0: Yeah, that's going to be one to watch. If you don't have a high school game to watch, of course, you and I will say good over to Brandon Clinton.
1: Absolutely.
0: But if you don't, Brookhaven and Madison is definitely a game you got to see. The Bibbs kid, Hamp Smith in the middle, they've got some really good defensive players down at Brookhaven.
1: I believe they have one young man that's committed to Texas to play
0: Steve
1: Sarkisian.
0: I think the defensive end.
1: Yeah. First down and 10, Pittman moving right to left. He's got a minute 30 here in the third. Got a reverse coming back this way, and that's going to be no go. It's a good job by the Bulldogs to close the door on DJ Miller. It'll be second down.
0: Miller tried his best to get to the edge. Spin move at the line of scrimmage, and the inside linebacker was there to clean it up, but good effort.
1: Got a late flag, Chris Ebohare.
2: I'm not going to lie, because I'm over here looking at the mud on my shoes. I did not see what happened. So for one time, I actually do not have a clue. It was way after the play, so I don't know if something was said. It's what it looks like, but the way Holmes is reacting, I think it possibly will be on Holmes.
1: Official huddle up around the 24-yard line. Ball is on the near hash. I would say it is against Holmes because the official, the white hat's talking to the captains for Hines. That's always an indication it's against the other team.
0: Yeah, but it was a really late flag. Play was done, dead ball.
2: So they're saying there's no foul on the play, play ball.
1: All right, no foul on the play. That makes it second down and 11 coming up with 1:13 to go here in the third. Rain just a mist at this point. Pittman in the backfield with C.J. Martin. Ball is on the ground. Another lost snap, and we're looks like Hines got the football on the snap. It'll be third down. Boy, I guarantee you, just in that area between the 20 and the 40, it's such a wet surface. It probably is hard for that center to get a good grip on the ball and then, you know, get a good snap on the ball.
0: Yeah, it's just not an easy job for a center in these field conditions.
2: Wow, so they're going to call a snap infraction. So I don't know if the center ever got the snap off. He just kind of pushed the ball up. It fell down, and the center actually picked it back up. So they're going to call a snap infraction. So that'll be a 5-yard penalty to replay the down.
1: Probably one of those wet hands and a wet ball, and he went to snap it. It just kind of spun, and he picked it up and just tried to take off with it. Pittman tries to get him pull across. Second down and 15 after the snap infraction. We're down to 55 seconds here in the third. Up back near side with two receivers. Play action. Pittman going to roll far side. Looking. Continues to look. Pittman going to throw a crossing route. That's almost picked off. Almost picked off as he was trying to get the football over to Breshawn Forbes.
0: Yeah, Forbes, hopefully it's just a cramp. He got up limping. Yeah, I think it's just going to be a cramp. But, man, Pittman very fortunate there. Almost an interception, almost, and should have been an interception as Forbes coming across in the passing route. Threw it right between two Holmes defenders.
1: They're going to check on Breshawn Forbes. We've got 41 seconds to go. We're going to pause 30 seconds.
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1: Assistance for Breshawn Forbes, who's holding his right leg up. I'm hoping that's not a knee or an ankle, but we'll see if Chris can get us an update on that as they get him off the field. 21-7, Hines on top of Holmes. It's been a weird night tonight. No rain expected, and then a lightning storm we played through, and only because it was of the right distance, around 8 miles out. We finally got a rain delay, and the rain just came down. We lost the lights two or three times, and everybody went to their cars. We stayed in the press box, and they finally got the field playable, and here we are. They did shorten the half by 5 minutes. Third down and long coming up now. Pittman with Kelton Young in the backfield. Drops to throw. Looks. Going to hit Young on the flats, and he's going to make a man miss, but he is buried by two Bulldogs. It'll be fourth down.
0: Couldn't quite get up the field. Hit him coming out of the backfield in the flats, and he had to catch it from behind. Secure it, then try to head upfield. Two Bulldogs right there as he was getting ready to head upfield. Fourth down.
1: Fourth down coming up. Punting situation, and they might get this punt off. 17 seconds to go. They could just let the clock run and hit the fourth quarter. We'll see if they do that and change sides. Wet night out here in Raymond. Military and first responder appreciation night. And it looks like that's exactly what they're going to do as we hit 2-1. We have reached the end of the third period, 21-7. Hines leads as we head to the fourth quarter. They switch sides. We'll be back in 30 seconds.
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0: Nothing better.
1: Start of the fourth quarter, 21-7. Hines on top. We got 15 minutes of football left to play. Here at Joe Renfro Stadium, Gene Murphy Field, Jake Wimberly, Purvey Green, Chris Ebelhair. And Chris said it looks like they're looking at the knee of Breshawn Forbes.
2: Yeah, it was just weird because as he came across, it's kind of like a collision between two receivers. I don't know if he hit his knee on it. So they're looking at the exterior of the right knee, just kind of checking it out. He doesn't look in a lot of pain, so I don't think it's worst case scenario. Now they're looking at the other one just to kind of compare the two. So could just be just a bump, but they're going to check him out just to be safe.
1: Yeah, hopefully it was one of those deals where you just got your knee rung, you know, like hit
0: just
1: really
0: gross,
1: hard.
0: Yeah.
1: Good snap. Punting situation, high kick, going to hit and take a Hines roll inside the 40 and down to the 40, 37-yard line. Yeah, I do want to give a big shout-out to Mississippi Sports Medicine and Elite Physical Therapy for the jobs that they do. High school, junior college, they're the official healthcare, you know, assistance provider, so to speak, of Ole Miss. They do such a great job in this state.
0: Tell you what, and it just the value to parents – after a Friday night football game to be able to go that night or the next day so that your son or daughter can have their injury examined, I think it's just priceless.
1: Yeah, official team positions for the Hines Eagles and many more. First down, Wilcox looks on a slant route. That ball is going to be incomplete. He was trying to find Christian Burks. It'll be second down. And I'm going to tell you what, we got a man down now in the backfield for Holmes. It's been tough sledding for Wilcox to find those windows. But, you know, this mud, it's harder to get your break, and it actually aids the defender, I think.
0: It does. It does because, you know, as a receiver, you've got to cut, plant. You know, if you go route, if you slip out of your start, especially, if it's just press coverage and you're trying to get off of your defensive back,
1: yep.
0: Just makes it a lot harder.
1: Second down and 10 now coming up for Wilcox. 14:46 to go in the ballgame. Hines on top, 21-7. Wilcox drops to throw, looking, going to throw, stop route far side, and there's nobody there. It'll be third down.
0: Yeah, receiver never turned around, so I'm not sure if the receiver thought it was a play where there's going to be a run play right off his backside or what, but the receiver never turned around and looked for the pass.
1: Javaris Wilden checks in the secondary for the Eagles. It'll be third down and 10. First down sits around the 47-yard line. Moving right to left, Wilcox, 2-by-2 set. Eagles showing blitz. Takes a snap. Here comes the blitz. Wilcox looks. Going to throw the comeback route. That ball is caught, and that's going to be right close to the sticks. Ball hauled in by Christian Burks. Chris Ebelhair, did he get it?
2: Go ahead. Say that one more time, Jake.
1: Did he get that first down?
2: They're actually – no, he dropped it. It was an incomplete pass.
0: But a great job, a great effort by Burks, though. He was nowhere near that ball when Wilcox threw it. Somehow was able to then come back to the ball and almost make that catch.
1: Eagles bringing people on the field. Their players right at the last second. That punt is going to be fielded or downed at the 27-yard line. Little miscommunication there by the punting unit. We got a flag back at the 29-yard line.
6: 40 yards on the punt, no return for the Eagles. There is a flag on the play.
0: Did see the nature of the penalty or the flag.
1: Looks like the offense is coming down. Looks like they're going to pick the flag up. Chris, it's hard to tell how hard it's raining because if I look across the way and the light's on the far side, it's coming down. But if I look over here, it doesn't seem like it is.
2: Yeah, most of it's not hitting the ground, I guess you could say. It looks, like I said, look up in the lights, it looks a lot worse. Now, it is getting a little bit heavier than it has been the past 15 minutes, but still not near as bad as it was earlier.
1: Two backs in the backfield for Pittman. They're going to hand it to C.J. Martin, and Martin's going to work off the center and his left hip, and he'll pick up a couple on the play. It'll be second down. And if you're Hines right now, you really just kind of want to lean into this run game and grab a couple first downs and kill some of this clock here, I think. I mean, I'm not a big, hey, let's play conservative and play to lose, so to speak. But I think in these conditions, the clock is definitely your friend here in the run game.
0: Yeah, try not to create a turnover.
1: Back off each shoulder of Pittman, second down and 7. Pittman, again, going to give it to Martin, and who's going to make a cut. And a good job by Holmes shutting the door. He'll lose a yard, third down and 7.
0: And, well, you got to be careful of situations where, just like you have now, where you're throwing in long and you're in a passing situation, you most certainly don't want to have to be conservative.

0: the football, get nowhere near your first down, put yourself in punting situation because you're still giving Holmes, you know, good field position.
1: Third down and 7. Pittman rolls near side. Pressure coming. Going to look, going to throw, and that ball is incomplete. I think it just left his hands because Keandre Terry was open on a stop route right inside the near hash mark. Nonetheless, it'll be fourth down. Jones has defeated Northeast tonight 31-28. And Gulf Coast wins tonight 50-24. They are moved to 3-0.
0: I think Jones moves to 3-0 too, right?
1: Yeah, I believe so. Punt formation coming up for Hines. 3:16 to go in the fourth period. Eagles lead 21-7. No rush. Nice driving kick. Fair catch called for, taken and hauled in around the 27-yard line. It'll be first down and 10 Holmes.
0: Fair catch called. He had to shuffle back, feel that punt, and still got contact, as he fielded the punt. Was looking for a flag. The officials let it go. Very unintentional contact, but Holmes now is going to get first down at the Holmes 30-yard line.
1: Wilcox back at quarterback. His team down by a couple of touchdowns. Again, just a weird night with the weather. Not expecting the storm tonight as it continues to rain. 2-by-2 set. Wilcox going to hand it to the back and nothing doing as the Eagles shut the door quickly. It'll be second down.
0: Pick number 96 on the tackle, Kevon Jacobs out of Madison Central. I hadn't had a chance to call his name tonight, but big strong tackle at the line of scrimmage.
1: No gain on the play. It'll be second down and 10 as the clock now moves under 13 minutes. Wilcox drops to throw. Pressure coming right in his face. He throws it and completes the pass. A nice job by Wilcox on the stop route, getting the football out to Christian Burks. Boy, he had a man right in his face and made that throw.
0: Yeah, and Burks are running good routes because he's running. He's out there one-on-one covered, I think, with Elijah Hunter, and he's just running Hunter down, you know, down the football field, stop and coming back. So good route running.
1: First down and 10, Wilcox. Again, stop route far side and going to make back inside about a 3-yard pickup. It'll be second down.
0: Yeah, and these defensive backs for Hines just got to make sure they make the tackle after the catch.
1: Ball will be set down at the 45-yard line, middle of the field. Moving right to left is Holmes. Two safety high set for Hines. Wilcox going to hand the ball off to the running back, and he goes nowhere. That door is closed before. I mean, when the back took the ball, there was a Hines Eagle there. Looks like it was Zedrick Washington out of Park Lane Academy, Magnolia, Mississippi, who shut that door.
0: Washington has made a lot of good plays tonight. Got off the block, got to the line of scrimmage, got to the tackler, made him lose a yard. Great job of Zedrick Washington.
1: Third down and 9 coming up. Big play coming up for both teams as we hit 11-19 in the ballgame. Wilcox drops to throw, 3-man rush, looking. He's got time, going to step up, going to try to run it, but a good job by an Eagle to throw him down. It's going to be Jordan Randall out of Rosenberg, Texas, B.F. Terry High School, who said, "No, sir, big man, I got you."
0: I've called his name a lot tonight and just a great open field tackle. Wilcox cleared the line of scrimmage, and it was really Randall, and that's it until he would have gotten a first down.
1: Fourth down and 6. They're going to go for it here at the 45-yard line. Time is of the essence. They're down by 2 scores. Wilcox brings a man in motion, takes a snap, drops to throw, looking, going to throw a out route. That's going to be incomplete, but a flag comes in an area that looks like it'll be pass interference on Hines.
0: And the only thing I can figure is when the receiver came out of his break on his route, there may have been contact. Holmes is already 0-for-2 tonight on fourth down.
1: So that'll be a first down, automatic first down as they move this ball forward.
0: Interesting call there. Didn't see any contact, but could get him as he, again, came out of his break, out of the route. Might have gotten a hold or shove.
1: Ball's at the Hines 45-yard line, first down and 10, a clean set of downs. Wilcox drops to throw, and he is taken down back around the 46-yard line. And as there is 3 or 4 black jerseys all over him.
0: Jordan Randall looks like Andre Jackson and Floyd Harris to clean up the pack tackle on Wilcox. Tell you what, Jordan Randall's getting, I would say, cranked up. He's getting crunk in the second half.
1: Yes, he is. He is. Boy, they are really dialing up the pressure now on Wilcox. And you feel good about bringing it. I mean, Wilcox can run, but in these conditions, man, it is hard to get out and get on the hoof. Wilcox drops the throw. Here comes the pressure again. Screen pass to the far side, but Hines was waiting on it. They bottled it up. You saw all the defensive front stop and look. They knew what was coming.
0: Yeah, good. Again, good job of reading, reacting. Robichaud. Oh, my goodness, this is too funny. Robichaud with the kick the door on motion after he made the tackle. This defense looks like they're having fun so far tonight.
1: Having a good time out here. Might as well. The conditions are not ideal. But, look, football players love to play in this stuff. Like you said, it makes you a little meaner, too, I think.
0: Yeah.
1: Football mean. Wilcox on third and long. Drops to throw. Looking. Rolls near side, and he tries to evade the rush. He does. He's going to take off with it across the 50, and he's out of bounds. Pushed out of bounds around the 41-yard line. I don't agree with that call, Chris Ebelhair. He was still in bounds when he pushed him.
2: Absolutely was still in bounds when they pushed him. Now, he did slide all the way to the bench, but he was still in bounds when they pushed him. So we'll see the coach's reaction here. Don't necessarily agree with it right here. Maybe they'll talk about it.
1: Let's take a look here on the replay here. If you're on HeinzCCSports.net. Excuse me, Wilcox across the 50, and he gets pushed right there, and he's still in bounds. This is where I disagree, and this isn't to pick on officials. And this is all levels of football, from high school all the way to the pros. I get protecting players, but what if you don't push him? And then what if he tight ropes the sideline and keeps going? He's in bounds. He's legal to touch. I don't like the call.
0: Yeah, you know, he still had 1 foot in, 1 foot almost out. Knowing he's going out, and I imagine it's more of a unnecessary roughness type of call. Although both of them are considered unnecessary roughness calls, but I imagine they figure, you know, he's gone out of bounds, let him go.
1: Empties the backfield, first down after the penalty at the 26. Wilcox drops to throw, pressure coming. He rips out of a sack, and this time he doesn't get away on the second try as the Eagles get him to the ground as Dwayne Robichaud gets him down.
0: Robichaud didn't give up on the play. Blitz comes. Robichaud runs well past him, comes right back to him, wraps him around the ankles. To drop him for a loss.
1: Boy, they are making it tough on Wilcox. He's having to earn every yard and penny tonight. 8:25 to go in the ball game. Holmes driving down 21-7. High snap, pulls it down, gives it to the back, and this time he's got a big running lane. He's inside the 15 down to the 11-yard line. First down, Bulldogs. Jeremiah Miller with his biggest run of the night.
0: Yeah, the hole just opened up again. Knowing that most of every down, we're seeing Wilcox throw the football. The formation, the splits were just a little bit wider, and just a hole opened up for Miller to make that run.
1: They wind the clock as we approach 8 minutes. Excuse me. Ball's at the 11-yard line. Near hash set, first down and 10. They can still get a first down. Check that. The ball's at the 14-yard line. Drops to throw. Wilcox going to throw back shoulder fade near side front pylon. That's going to be incomplete pass intended for Christian Burks.
0: Dangerous pass. He looked right. Ball sitting on the left hash. He looked right. Tried to hit his receiver left just at the end zone, but tried to force that pass between three Hines defenders.
1: So it'll be second down and 10. 7:51 to go. 2x2 set. Back off his left shoulder. That's going to be Miller. Going to give it to Miller. Hines says, no, sir. You can sit down right where you started. There'll be no gain on the play. It'll be third down. Actually, he's going to lose about a half a yard.
0: Yeah, towards Coleman out of Oxford High School, 6'3", 275. Getting off the block there to make the tackle at the line of scrimmage.
1: Third down and long now. First down sits right around the 5-yard line. His clock continues to tick. Hines with a 21-7 advantage. Big shout-out to the people who stayed here. Still a nice crowd here tonight. Wilcox calls for the ball. Drops to throw. Four-man rush looking. He's going to throw the fade route. Up top, back corner of the end zone. That ball hits the receiver and goes out of bounds. It'll be fourth down.
0: Good recovery by the defensive back. was initially

0: some of these quarterbacks. Drops to throw on fourth down. Looking. Pressure coming. Wilcox is hit, and he is sacked at the 19-yard line. That'll be a turnover on downs as big to Boris Coleman again. Gets him to the ground.
1: And they go 1 for 3. Coleman, again, just doing a good job of getting off the blockers and not giving up on the play. And as Wilcox set up ball just a little bit longer, it allowed Coleman to close the distance there and make the sack.
0: So turnover on downs. Eagles will get football possession. Let's go to Chris Ebel here.
2: Yeah, this sideline absolutely pumped up that entire drive. Guys, we should have been off the field several plays ago, but, you know, a couple unsportsmanlike, a couple personal fouls. One questionable kept this drive alive. The defense kept standing tall. Probably see them try to take as much time off this clock now as you can.
0: Yeah, I think you want to try to run the football here. They're going to hand it off on first down off the left side, maybe a yard, as Malik Montgomery tries to find all he can on first down. It'll be second down and 9. Second down and 9 coming up as we go under 7 minutes. 6:39 left in the ballgame. The rain continues to drift down ever so slightly. It's going to turn into one of these super soakers.
1: Yeah, it's just turned into a persistent miss. As Chris said, it's not really coming down to the ground, but we see it in the lights, so this is just a persistent miss.
0: Going to hand it off to the receiver that comes into the backfield, and he's going to break one, and he's almost broke. Oh, boy, he almost broke it. That was Kelton Young, who came into the backfield out of the slot, and they handed it to him. Boy, he was one step, and, I mean, he would have been gone. He did have a nice run, picked up about 20 up to the 40-yard line.
1: Good job at the offensive line blocking everybody in. Just an inside zone blocking everybody in. Only guy out here was a defensive end, and he just created a nice run lane for Young then.
0: Ball's going to be set down actually at the 38-yard line, but great job by Kelton Young. And look, great job by, you know, Kelton Young, Keandre Terry, Makari Baltiford, C.J. Martin. Boy, they're really getting a lot of guys in on the action tonight to pick up the load with, as they hand it off maybe a yard pickup with Jalen Ruffin on the sidelines tonight.
1: Yeah, and this time Holmes' defensive line said, he fooled us once, you're not fooling us twice. There to make the tackle at the line of scrimmage.
0: Clock continues to run. Eagles going to milk this thing down. They've been taking the play clock last two snaps down under 10. And I don't blame them. You let the clock run here. Down to 12 to snap. Pittman calls for the ball. Going to hand the football off. Counter coming back the near side. Got a good block. Boy, I tell you what, Pittman with a great block. But I got to give kudos to the defensive back, Kamar Houston, who comes in and gets him down. If he doesn't get him, then it's another foot race for Kelton Young.
1: Yeah, again, as you said, great block by Pittman. The play was going left. Young cut it back this way. Pittman got ahead of him to throw a block, and he got his guy to the ground.
0: And I tell you what, man, hat tip to Pittman tonight. He has waited for his time, and he is a tough football player. I mean, he really is. Like on that block right there, I mean, he's doing all he can, blocking for running backs, made some big throws, made some big runs, low snap, Pittman picks it up, looking for it. Now he's just going to take off with it himself, and he's just going to lunge forward. It'll be fourth down.
1: Well, listen, Pittman's 6'3", 225.
0: He's a big young man.
1: Definitely got the size to switch positions in the future if that is in his future. But, yeah.
0: Well, he shows he's
1: tough.
0: A physical
1: yeah,
0: player.
1: Very physical.
0: So he's not a, you know, no disrespect to any quarterback. He's not a prima donna quarterback, right, you know, to where he doesn't want to get touched. He doesn't mind the physicality of the game. Punt formation for the Eagles, 3:41 to go. As they're going to let this clock continue to tick. Rain continues to soak Raymond, Mississippi. End over end kick. It's going to hit and continue to roll in the mud inside the 20 down to the 19. Let's go down to Chris Ebel here.
2: Yeah, still high energy down here. This game's not over. Coach Jones is letting them know that. Stay focused. Stay engaged in the game because there's still 4 minutes left to go, or 3 minutes and 21 seconds left to go in the game, and Holmes does have two timeouts, so plus the 2-minute warning. So Hines cannot get too – relax here and try to finish this game off.
1: And I tell you one thing.

0: that's worked well for Hines tonight, saw this a little bit last week, they're starting to get more of these guys into rotation.
1: Oh, yeah.
0: On this defensive side. So keeping fresher bodies, and some of these young, these first-year players are getting time, but now they're getting more experience.
1: Wilcox on first down, drops to throw. Fade route up top, looking for a man, and they're going to be wrestling for the ball, and it goes out of bounds. I don't see a flag. They let them play. It'll be second down and 10.
0: Yeah, good job. Defensive back on the left side there on the far sideline. Just staying engaged with the receiver. Didn't get his hands in for a push or anything like that. So, good job by the defensive back.
1: Rashawn Forbes on crutches on the sideline. I know that's a precautionary deal. They'll probably have him looked at tomorrow. Wilcox drops to throw. Looking, going to throw a crossing route. It's caught up around the 20-yard line, but nowhere to go. Eagles close on it, and the final closer of the door, Shiloh Johnson-Hewitt out of Starkville.
0: And Robichaux from the safety position made about 10 yards, ground on 10 yards. Man, he covered a lot of ground to get there to try to make the tackle.
1: Third down and 6 coming up. Out route, and that's going to be incomplete. And again, another great breakup. That's going to be by Dwayne Robichaux.
0: Robichaux once again and broke it up, was in a position to try to make the interception there. But again, great break on the ball. Bumped the receiver just a bit as he was making a break, but got to force the incompletion once again.
1: So fourth down and 6 coming up with 2:37 to go in the ball game. 21-7, Hines on top. Fourth down at the 22-yard line. Wilcox drops to throw, looking, going to throw a deep out route. That's going to be caught for a first down and a little bit more. Pass complete to Jerkel Ivey.
0: Defensive back end of safety was well out of position to try to make a play on the ball. So that completion is going to bring Holmes to the 37-yard line.
1: Northwest has lost consecutive ball games to start the season here. Week 2 and 3. First time since 2014 they've done that.
0: Wow.
1: Courtesy of Tyler Springs, who was on that broadcast. Drops to throw. Now they've changed quarterbacks. Looking. Going to throw across the middle of the field. And that's going to be incomplete as Eric Gilkey is back in at quarterback. No, I say back in. This is his first throw of the night. So I don't know if something happened to Wilcox. They did play in the first half Tristan Kohlenberg, who's more of a dual threat quarterback. Now they have turned to a clean jersey and Gilkey. Yeah, you can definitely tell he's new to the game because his jersey is not touched.
0: Starched white clean.
1: So they put it in the hands of Gilkey. Drops to throw. Gilkey steps up, looking. Now he's just going to take off with it. And Gilkey's got a lane to run, and he can absolutely get. Excuse me. Boy, he is hit hard around the 44-yard line of Hines. It'll be first down. Actually, the ball comes out, and now the officials are saying Hines has the football. So, Chris, it looked like that big hit popped the ball loose.
2: Yeah, it was kind of close because the helmet was on the ground too. And there's a shaken up Eagle on the play. I think it's going to be 20. I don't have my – because of the rain, I don't have my roster in front of me. But, yeah, I thought the helmet came, but the ball popped out as well, and Hines was there to recover. And that was the two-minute warning, so now Holmes only has 2 timeouts. You can almost melt this one away.
1: Yeah, Jeremiah Campbell with a big hit right there, and he's the player that's down. Boy, he delivered the hit, but I think, you know, it's one of those deals where you hit a guy so hard you hurt yourself.
0: Yeah, Brooks wrapped him up high, and Campbell hit him low, delivered the blow that coughed up the fumble. Hines is going to recover, but Campbell is going to be assisted off the field. That is not what you want to see with the game that he's had. Campbell's got, I think, 3 interceptions so far in the season. So, one of the leading defenders in the Hines secondary. But he appears to be injured. He's going to need to be assisted off the field.
1: We're inside the 2-minute warning. We'll keep it right here because the offense is back out on the field. Wilcox is back in the game. Officials are huddling. Chris, any idea what the prayer meeting is at the middle of the field?
2: Well, I'm not sure they have all the officials, including the one that's – he's not really an official. He's kind of just I don't know if he's a crew lead or something like that out there talking about it. But
1: Bobby says he's an auctioneer.
0: He's an alternate.
2: Auctioneer. He's been going 99.
1: Oh, an alternate. Okay, I thought Bobby was saying he was an auctioneer. Okay. We'll call him the auctioneer, though, Bobby.
2: So it's just a discussion. There's no flag on the play.
1: No flag on the play as the auctioneer walks off as well. First, let's see, second down, and I mean inches.
0: I see 50. Do I have 51? 51, do I have 52?
1: No, it's first down and 10 Eagles. Ball's coming back the other way. They did get the fumble. So first down, Pittman takes the snap. Going to hand the football off. That's going to be Botiford, and Botiford's going to pick up about two on the play. It'll be second down as we're at 152 in the ball game. And unless something crazy happens, it looks like Hines is going to get their first win of the season.
0: Yeah, I just need to protect the football and make sure you don't create, you know, commit a turnover on this side of the football field. But just take your time to snap the football and keep it to the ground and try to get out of here with a win.
1: Ball placement, middle of the field, on 46-yard line as we hit 129. They're going to milk this down. Probably about two plays is what they'd have to run. Holmes is not burning timeouts. They're down 21-7. Rain continues to fall here in Raymond. And again, hand it to Botiford. Botiford is going to run over. I mean, I barreled over a Bulldog. He'll pick up another hard two. It'll be third down.
0: Yeah, he actually took it to the defender then. Just kind of lowered his shoulders, and he forced ahead and took it to the defender.
1: So third down and six coming up as we approach 110 in the ballgame. There is a stoppage on the clock here. Chris, what are we saying down there? I can't understand him.
2: So that's a 10-second runoff because the offense's helmet came off. Holmes actually declined that to keep the time on the clock, but yet did not burn a timeout. So, or the clock is still stopped because of his helmet coming off.
0: Can I just say that is the dumbest rule in college football?
1: It is.
0: I cannot understand. Helmet comes off. I mean, I've got it strapped on, and opposing player could yank it off. But yet, it's a 10-second runoff on the offense when that happens, within 2 minutes. The absolute dumbest rule in college football.
1: And
0: I'll debate it. I agree. Get the premise behind the rule.
1: And it's not a shot at these officials. It's a shot at the rule itself. And you're right. It's all through college football. And here's the thing. Hines is actually leading by two touchdowns. So why would you penalize the team that's down when they don't even have the ball? Handoff, speed sweep, far side, going to pick up a good chunk of yards here. Continuing to stay on his feet is DJ Miller. Cross the 50 down to the 48-yard line. He'll be short a few yards of the first down.
0: And great heads up by DJ not to go out of bounds. He got to the sideline, thought about it for a second, and he cut back in against the grain to make sure he stayed in bounds. So good job. DJ Miller, and maybe I'm not thinking about the rationale behind the rule. I just think it's a dumb rule. Saw this. I can't remember the game, but it had an impact on the college game over the weekend. And then I thought, how in the world do you penalize a team if the player's helmet comes off with a 10-second run? And I think the team was behind. They had the ball and they were behind.
2: Well, that happened to us last week twice, driving on East Mississippi and back-to-back plays.
1: Sure did.
2: 20 seconds.
0: Yeah.
1: And I don't understand the rationale inside 2 minutes. Why is that not just a rule in the game?
0: Right.
1: I mean, unless they think maybe the offense is trying to cheat, to slow. I don't know. I don't know what the rationale. I would love an explanation. And I'm sure there's a rational explanation for it. But I agree. It's and Chris is right. Twice last week that happened to us. We lost 20 seconds on the final drive. Eagles set to punt with 57 seconds. They're coming after it. Punter does get it off. Nice punt. Fair catch called for down around the 11-yard line. It'll be first down and 10 for Holmes. They got 52 seconds to work with. They're down 21-7. 38-yard punt.
0: That's a good opportunity to say again. Great job of punting so far this season.
1: Oh, yeah, look, Wyatt Long out of South Panola, Batesville, Mississippi, he has done a great job punting the football this year.
0: And I believe 42, I think, is his average. 41 yards per punt average. He had that 47-yard punt, I think, in the first game of the season. So he's really doing a really good job of punting this season.
1: Oh, he really is. First down and 10 for Wilcox. Hines going to run three safeties on the third level. Wilcox takes the snap, low snap, picks it up, steps up, avoids the sack, breaks away far side. He's going to take off with it and run out of bounds. So pick up about three as we got 44 seconds to go in the ball game.
0: Good coverage downfield. Had nobody to open, no one to throw to. Had to eat it himself and get it to the sideline.
1: Second down and 8 coming up. Drops to throw. Looking. Wilcox throws. Stop route. Caught. Cross the 30. Up around the 35-yard line and out of bounds. Michael Hall pulls that in.
0: Yeah, now your secondary is going to make that catch for a first down. Your secondary, though, after the catch, you've got to wrestle with the receiver. Make sure you keep him in bounds.
1: Wilcox pass incomplete, 33 seconds to go. When we get done, we'll put a pretty quick wrap on this since we've had a long night here. Two safeties high, second down and 10. Wilcox takes a snap with 32 seconds. Looks, going to throw the crossing route, almost picked off by Hines. It'll be third down. Purvey, you want to bring that to the air? What do we got?
0: Yeah, so Bobby's pointing out to me that we've been on the air for 4 hours and knocking on the door of 30 seconds.
1: Wow.
0: 4 hours and 30 minutes.
1: Half a work day. How about that? Wilcox on third down, drops to throw, throws again towards the sidelines and an incomplete in and out of the hands of Hall. It'll be fourth down.
0: Yeah, just trying to work the sideline now, trying to work these receivers with completions and to stop the clock, but going to fall incomplete. Once again, it's going to bring up fourth down. And pretty much you can say play of the game, but last chance opportunity for Holmes.
1: Fourth down coming up. First down sits around the 44-yard line. Wilcox looking, going to step up. Wilcox going to take off with it, trying to get the first down himself, and he's hit hard, and he's about 2 yards shy, and he'll turn it over on down. Let's go down to Chris Ebel here.
2: Just a heads-up play there by the linebacker to kind of lower his shoulder. As he slid down, he was not at the first down marker, but, you know, he was going to try to get every extra yard he could to extend it. So it should be a turnover down. They're saying it's now fourth down, but it should have been fourth down. I think they're going to get it corrected because the line judge over here had fourth down.
0: Yeah, well, definitely that was fourth. Was definitely fourth down. I got to give a pat on the back, you know, to Wilcox for that run. This is one time you probably should slide.
1: Yeah.
0: But he's fighting to get every yard he could to get that first down. Haynes Dickens, though, right there to make sure he didn't get it.
1: So Hines will take over on downs.
0: And Holmes is going to go 1-for-4 on fourth down tonight. Defense had a lot to do with that stat.
1: So we'll take a snap, and that'll be the ball game. We're going to put a pretty quick wrap on this. We'll get Purvey's thoughts. Chris will catch up with Coach Jones, and we're going to give our crew the rest of the night off. Most of the crew here has to work tomorrow, full day, and tomorrow night. It's a labor of love, though. We love it. Big win for Hines tonight, getting in the win column before they get into district play next week. Got to go down to Southwest next week. Summit, Mississippi, not too far. Got to line up in the victory formation is Pittman. Pittman takes a snap. He'll take a knee, and that's going to do it as Hines is going to win this football game tonight. 21-7 as, man, if you're giving out offensive game balls, you could give them to several guys here. But big, big hat tip to quarterback Jamarcus Pittman, who comes in for Jalen Ruffin, and gets the win. We'll get Chris with Coach Jones here momentarily.
0: Yeah, real quick, Keandre Terry, and I'll stay with it. Several key plays in that first half, a couple of big catches, a couple of big

0: blocks. And Kelton Young, some big runs as well. But Jamarcus Pittman to come in relief of Jalen Ruffin. Subbed in nicely. Didn't make any major mistakes. No major turnovers. Took care of the football. But the Hines defense really, after the delay, really stepped up and stood up. 21-7 victory for Hines. A much-needed win for Hines as they go on the road next week against Southwest.
1: Chris, if you will, let us know when you get Coach Jones. Big win, though, as the Eagles move to 1-2 on the season.
0: Yeah, I think go ahead. I think Chris has got Coach Jones.
2: Coach, first of all, rough night playing, of course, as weather's kind of been something. Kind of came out of nowhere. Nobody really was expecting it. So, you know, first of all, adapting to that, you know, long intermission break there before the half. Talk about how your players kind of overcame that and went back out to play.
3: It's football, but also just another life lesson, man. You just got to adapt and overcome, you know. You can't control certain situations, but at the end of the day, control what you can. I thought we did a good job of coming out and playing good ball this second half, and hopefully, you know, we can build off this win.
2: Let's talk about Terry for just a second, just the game that he had tonight. A couple of key blocks, a couple of big passes. Just talk about him as an individual.
3: He's a playmaker. He's somebody that I trust. I feel like with Drazen, he's going to get the job done. He's never let me down. He practiced well. He does everything the right way, and I think it shows on game day.
2: All right, going forward, you got the first win of the season. You move into region play. What's the mentality going into playing Southwest next week?
3: Just find a way to go 1-0. You know, 1-0 mindset, week to week, game to game. You don't want to look too far ahead. We're going to enjoy this one for a day and get back to work.
2: Coach, congratulations.
3: Appreciate you.
1: Thank you, Chris. Take the night off. Purvey, final thoughts.
0: Yeah, again, much needed win. Great job, defense. Stood up. This defense has gotten better week after week since the second week of the season. Little concerned about some of the injuries. Of course, we saw Jeremiah Campbell go out last. Just trying to check on our sideline to see them doctoring to see may have been what the injury was, but hope to get him back next week. But great job by Coach Jones preparing Jamarcus Pittman for the game tonight. Hope to get Jalen Ruffin back next week. But great job overall by this Hines football team.
1: Hines wins tonight 21-7. I want to say thanks to Chris Ebelhair. Thanks to Purvey Green. We're going to bypass stats tonight. We'll have all that for you next week. I want to say thanks to Steven for always doing stats. Thanks to Bill Wilson back at Connoisseur Media Studios and Bobby Gross producing here. I'm Jay Quimberly. So long from Hines. Eagles get a win on a wet night in Raymond. We'll see you next week down at Southwest. It'll be region play. Good night.
4: He's got a big opening and a stiff arm. Dak Prescott. Touchdown.
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6: This is an encore presentation of the Press Box. Big weekend for those Mississippi State Bulldogs who head to Minnesota this weekend for an SEC Big Ten clash. And a big one for Jeff Levy as he continues to try to resurrect that Mississippi State football program. We'll talk about it now with our next guest, Mike Grace, along with Bart Heitch and Colin Lacey. Privileged to welcome in our friend Brad Nessler, the play-by-play voice for college football on CBS Sports, now sharing the booth with Charles Davis and Jenny Dale. Brad, great to have you back with us, man. I want to start kind of with that new booth. I think you and Gary Danielson were together for close to 17 years at multiple networks, and so obviously a great partnership there. But man, I consider you, Charles Davis, and Jenny Dale three pros. You guys at those positions are just the best in the business. Talk about last week and what it was like doing your first game with Charles Davis.
7: Yeah, Mike, good to be with you guys. After 17 years with Gary, you know, everything's going to be new and everything's going to be a little bit of a challenge. And, you know, Charles has done it at the highest levels, both college and pro, and he and I have been friends for a long time, and we always talk about working together, you know, at some point along the line, and we really never thought it would happen. And when Gary retired, and the bosses said to me, what do you think about Charles Davis? They said, that is the perfect selection for me. I mean, you know, no offense, but I didn't want some guy that was 30 years old or half as old as me. I wanted somebody that had already done it, been there and done that. And Charles has done it. And, you know, he was a little bit nervous, to be honest with you, and I don't know why, but he admitted it. And he said, man, I'm nervous. And he said, I got to go down to the field. I got to walk it off. I said, what's wrong, man? You've been doing this forever. And I said, you know, I got you. And he's like, yo, I got you too, and whatever. And then, you know, we got through the open. We looked at each other, and we just kind of smiled. And by halfway through the first quarter, we were sort of rolling. And I was very proud of, you know, our effort in game one. And we'll take it.

0: there, but if the first game's any indication, I think we're going to be just fine.
1: Hear, hear.
2: Brett, we talk about it a lot of new team or new players going to new teams, but what's it like whenever you're getting a new partner in the booth? What does that process look like in the off season, quote unquote, of getting ready and getting to, obviously you knew Charles Davis for a long time, but getting to know him as an analyst?
0: I think you have to get to know him as a person a little bit more first, you know. I thought that maybe his perspective would be a little more defense-oriented. And, you know, I've had quarterbacks my whole life for the most part on TV. It was Gary for 8 years. It was Greasy for 10. It was Todd Blackledge for 8. It was Gary for, you know, 9 more, whatever the case was. And so I've always had the quarterback aspect, and I thought maybe a defensive back would be different. But he had it covered from both angles. I think the best thing to do is to get to know your partner off the air. That carries over so much. And so we spent as much time as we could in the summer, you know, getting together at Big Ten meetings, seminar in New York, and on the phone, and doing Zooms and the whole thing. And, you know, we did a lot of talking about families last weekend. I didn't know a lot of stuff about his family. He knew a little bit more about me because when he was at NFL Network for the draft, my daughter worked the draft for NFL Network. So he knew my daughter, and, you know, she told me, "Dad, he's the nicest guy I've ever met in this business." And I said, "Does that include your dad?" She said, "For sure." You know, so. Everybody on the crew, we got together. We had a barbecue on Friday after we had our coaches' meetings. And so the people that he didn't know, and, you know, there's a lot of carryover people on our crew that I did know, but then there was new guys coming in because if people don't know, we have a new director and producer too. So, a few new faces, and that was kind of a good get-together to have some barbecue and everybody just sort of hang together on Friday afternoon.
3: Brad, shifting it to this weekend and where you will be in Minneapolis, I did have one request as obviously a Mississippi State Bulldog, and I don't think I'm going to have to worry about it. I just thought that if it snowed, we should be able to bring our cowbells.
0: You know what? I've got an honorary cowbell sitting about 12 feet from me right now, and I should have gone and grabbed it and then rang it for you guys while I was talking to you. I know PJ is happy that he doesn't have to hear that. And, you know, they'll row their boat up there and ski you ma and all that stuff for the Gophers. But he's already not looking forward to next year having to go to Starkville and listen to that. And I won't miss it, I'll be honest with you. As fun as it was when I was there doing games, you kind of have a headache by the time you get done after 4 hours.
3: The best advice I always give fans and people that come that first time, you need to hit that Goodies or BC headache powder before you go to bed.
1: Before,
3: typically,
1: yeah.
3: Orange time. But in this game, Brad, I think Mississippi State's pretty good. I don't know that you can gain a lot, but last year we were a lot closer than people gave credit. And we've got a guy, and I'm hoping this is a coming out party. What are you seeing from the Bulldogs walking into this game in your analysis that would, I'm kind of leading into this answer, but that would hopefully give me optimism for the season?
0: Well, your optimism is your guy, number one. And he looked spectacular last week, and he looked really good at the end of last year too. And Charles was down at the Manning Passing Academy, and I guess Kamario opened a lot of eyes down there of people that maybe didn't know about him or whatever. He's going to be at least as dangerous as anybody Minnesota is going to play. And their defensive coordinator, Danny Collins, knows that right now. The legs, the arm, the size, the playmaking ability to carry plays to the next level, make things happen when there's nothing there. I mean, he was scary looking last week. I know the competition wasn't that good, and I understand that. But, he's getting the ball down the field. I mean, he had 20 passes that went for either first downs or touchdowns. He only completed 22. I mean, you start doing that kind of percentage of big time plays and explosives, and it scares the hell out of you, especially when they go the pace they go. Minnesota tried to work on that in the offseason, spring and fall, and, you know, in preparation for this game, they know, and they've played quarterbacks similar to him, and they will play quarterbacks similar to him. But I don't know how they simulate, you know, what he can do as both a runner and his size and everything. I know they don't have – they're going to have to use 3 scout quarterbacks and add them all together to hope to give his defense any kind of look this week in practice. So He's a scary dude, and you know, Marquise Johnson and Anthony Evans, the speed on the outside, pretty scary. J.J. Hill looks like he's going to be a big contributor, so there is plenty of optimism for you to have hope. I think it's more than hope. I mean, you mentioned last year a couple close losses, a couple overtime losses could have been different, but you know, I think Jeff's got him going in the right direction for sure.
1: Colin, if I could jump in real quick, I'm interested this weekend, especially in this Mississippi State-Minnesota matchup, and Brad doing it, in the fact that he is a native of St. Charles, Minnesota, thank you very much, member of the Minnesota Broadcasters Hall of Fame, proud graduate of the Minnesota State University.
3: Luther!
1: And a member of the Minnesota State University Sports Hall of Fame. So I think he since he's going against the rival, he's an honorary Bulldog this weekend, isn't he?
3: All day.
0: Yeah, all day long, man. I don't know. I was thinking about wearing a gold tie because it's going to be a gold out. My wife said, I don't think that's such a great idea. If I break out in that, it's nothing for my friends in Starkville. I'm just trying to follow the pattern of the color of the day. But, yeah, you know, I grew up a Gopher fan as a young guy and listened to Ray Christensen call the games for, I don't know, Ray probably did it for 40 years, but I probably listened for 15 of those before I went to college. And so I have great memories there. I ended up working at WCCO for a time and Ray was still doing the Gophers and I was doing the Vikings. And so, yeah, there's a lot of connections there. We're going to one of my niece's house after the game for a little what would you call it? Fellowship, I guess. Yeah, I'm going to see some people, my college roommates, that type of thing. So it'll be fun to see some folks up there, but I'm not cheering for anybody.
2: Brad, talk about this Minnesota team, because it's a team that a lot of people were high on this time last year, going into the season and early in the year, but it seems like have kind of fallen off from a lot of people's graces. What does this year's version of PJ Flex squad look like?
0: They got to win on the road. They just can't do it on the road. They're 7-0 at home last year, but you know, the road was bad to them. And 5-4 is kind of where they've been stuck in that 8-win, 9-win category. There was a year when they won 10. PJ's in his 10th year now. Their biggest problem is like a lot of, I guess, middle of major conference teams that don't have the same kind of dough that Oregon and Texas and Ohio State and, you know, those kind of teams have NIL money. And then it's hard for them, I think, at times to keep their players. They did keep some good ones this year, but they lost Coy Parrish to Oregon, you know, their safety that was all Big Ten. So their biggest thing is, you know, they have to pick and choose portal-wise, I think, in getting sometimes guys from the lower level of football and trying to make those into players, keeping the guys they have. Their budget is not what a lot of people's is. And so, you know, 8-5 was last year, and that's maybe what they're looking at again this year. But Drake Lindsey's a year older at quarterback. I really like him. I think he's going to be a good player. Javon Tracy is, he was sensational as a punt returner last year. And, you know, Darius Taylor, they're going to run the ball, try not to make mistakes. They don't turn it over very often at all. They don't get penalized a lot, so they do all the basic stuff really well. They just need a couple of guys to pop up and be stars at certain positions, and we'll see if they have those guys right now. I don't know. They got one on defense, and Anthony Smith, he's one of the best around. So they've got some pieces, but, you know, tough going in the Big Ten when you've got to play some of the guys that are a lot wealthier than you are in some areas.
3: Just as he dresses, PJ Flex teams usually play pretty clean. Penalties, third downs, no turnovers. This game is about tempo, obviously. We heard you say that, and I think anybody that's looked at these teams knows that, where they want to keep it. What position groups head-to-head in this game are you looking at in the game within the game that if one team gains an advantage, it could be very detrimental for the other team?
0: Well, I think if Mississippi State can't stop the run, they're going to be in trouble. And I think Minnesota's going to run it, and then play action it with Lindsey and try to get some chunk plays that way. You know, there's some good parts on Mississippi State's defense. Kelly Jones will probably be on, if they play man, he'll be on Javon Tracy, I'm sure, like glue. Mm-hmm. And he's one of the best. He's one of the

0: best, not just in the SEC, but the country back there, long and fast and physical. And I think if Mississippi State can stop the run, that's going to be a big thing. And I know a lot of coaches just say that, but when you're kind of a run-oriented team like Minnesota is, that's the key. You shut that thing off and you make Drake Lindsey beat you at quarterback. That would be probably the key, I think, if I'm a Mississippi State fan.
1: What's the atmosphere around this game? Obviously, Minnesota with usually a pretty good atmosphere, but we've talked about a little bit of tough going of late. What is the atmosphere you're expecting coming up on Saturday?
0: I expect it to be really electric. I do that. You know, Govers haven't played a SEC team in the regular season since I was wearing short pants. It was, you know, it was 1959, something like that.
2: Wow. Short britches.
0: Yeah. Yeah. Diapers. I'm not sure if I was having a problem at that time or not. But, you know, just the fact that it's an SEC team, I think that's a big deal. And, you know, they're doing the gold out thing. And you know, at least the student body gets fired up about that. It's in the 3:30 time slot. The weather looks like it's going to be great. You know, this is kind of one of those games where Gopher fans show out and say, okay, we're playing an SEC team and, you know, we're 1-0 and we've got another win probably under our belt after this before we hit the Big Ten stuff. So I think it'll be a really good atmosphere. And the last time I was there, it was Penn State, and it was a hell of a game. I don't remember what the final was, 29-26 or something like that, but it went down to the wire. So, people up there love their football, man, and I think they'll be ready, and I think it'll be a pretty cool atmosphere.
1: As much as everybody talks about SEC versus Big Ten, in your mind, which does this mean a little bit more to? Is it the SEC trying to beat the Big Ten, or is it the Big Ten against the SEC?
0: That's a really good question. It depends on who you're talking to and what coach you're talking to, you know. I mean, if you're Brett Bielema, he's going to say, well, we beat you the last two bowl games, and the Big Ten did have a good record in the last couple of years in the bowl games against the SEC. You know, just because of the competition and the arguing about expansion and all of that, it just puts more eyes on it. And obviously there's going to be a lot of eyes on Michigan, Oklahoma, and Texas, Ohio State as bigger SEC Big Ten games. You know, I think if they get rid of, if they go to a 2014 format and if they get rid of the conference championship games, I think there might be a time where this becomes the norm and you have like a Big Ten SEC challenge, you know, like we had in basketball. I wouldn't be shocked if that came to pass somewhere down the line. So if this is a precursor to that, I don't know, but I think it's at least for week two, everybody can look at it and say, okay, it's the two big boys going against each other. The two big conferences, I should say, going against each other instead of playing, you know, somebody we've never heard of. So I think it's great for fans and great for college football. And it should be a great weekend just having all those teams get together.
2: Legend Brad Nessler, as you told Charles Davis, you had his back in that first game. I'll tell you, I've got your back with that gold tie, because if you wear that gold tie on the gold out, yell out, whatever day, then you're just going to be honoring us with the golden egg that's coming back to start later this season.
3: Oh, man.
2: But the only thing we need now, Brad, and you ain't got to do it publicly, and you can't say that. Just shake that little cowbell and get that dust off of it. Make sure that bell still works before you go up to Minnesota.
0: Hold on. 5 seconds. Hold on.
3: There we go. Here it comes. I love
2: this.
3: Here it
2: comes. Ring.
3: Here it comes. Let's go. Come on. Now we're talking.
2: Let's go.
3: Brad, thanks so much, man. I know you're a native Minnesotan, but we count you as a Georgia boy, too. You spent so much time down here, and I know you're here right now and live here, and we so appreciate you making time for us, man. Thank the world out of you. Y'all have a great trip this week and a great broadcast, and we'll talk again soon.
0: You got it, fellas. Have a good one.
3: You bet. That's our man, Brad Nessler. Absolutely one of my favorites, y'all. I just think the world of the man. He's the guy, I'm telling you, in all my years of trying to do play-by-play, he's the guy I've tried to emulate. And the key is try, because I'm nowhere close to him and his talent. But, man, I just love Brad Nessler. And I do love him. Him and Gary were great. But I love him and Charles Davis together, man.
2: He is the college football Pat Summerall to me.
3: That's a good analogy. Yeah, I can see that comparison. Absolutely.
2: 100%. And always has been.
3: He's done it for ESPN. He's done it for ABC, and he's done it for CBS for so many years and at such a high level. And I mentioned, you know, Atlanta or the Georgia. He actually started his broadcast career, his professional broadcast career here. He was doing Georgia Tech broadcast back in the day. Later, the Falcons, before he returned home, as he mentioned, and did the Vikings for a couple of years. But he's a Georgia boy. Literally lives two exits down from me here, off of 85.
2: But that's got to be cool.
3: His neighborhood,
2: go back home and
3: and
2: do the game and then go to your fam's house. That's awesome.
3: His neighborhood's a little swankier than mine.
1: He is the
2: gated.
3: Yes, it is. Yeah.
1: He is. We talk about voices of teams and voices of programs.
3: Right.
1: To me, he is the voice of college sports. He is the voice of at least college football.
2: Yeah.
1: But he is the voice of college sports. And just.
2: I don't know whether I like him better in basketball either. He's so good in basketball.
1: He's the one that you hear his voice and you're like, ooh, big game.
3: You know, it's
2: not, I agree with that.
1: It's been for so long.
3: It's not fair to do this because we've got so many great play-by-play guys that are friends of the show. But I put Brad Nessler, Ian Eagle, and Tim Brando in a different category. Number one, they've been doing it for so long at such a high level. And that especially applies to Timmy B. And I know Tim has his detractors as well. But I love me some Timmy B. And I just think Ian and Brad are the standard when it comes to play-by-play guys. And again, they can do both sports, whether it's football or basketball.
2: With Noah quickly trending.
3: He's hot on their heels, no doubt about it. Yeah,
2: he's hot.
3: Well, boys and girls, that's why we do the press box right there. Brad Nessler, Brandon Gauden, Dave, Buzz Baker, thank you very much. That's what we call a show, my friends.
2: Brad Nessler just rang his cowbell for us on the way to the state game.
3: How about that?
2: Let that sink in below.
3: You bet. More cowbell. That's what we need. We're back Friday. Chris Stewart, Jake Crane, and my Powers Picks for week two. He'll join us here along with my guys, Colin Lacey and Bart Heights. Love you, boys. Y'all have a fantastic Wednesday, and we'll see you come Friday morning. Back with more of this encore edition of the Press Box in a moment.
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5: The Ole Miss Rebels are your team. 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
6: Ah, yes, they took their chandeliers and their champagne fountain up to Nashville for a party weekend and came away with a nice win. Thank you very much. And we'll talk about the Ole Miss victory over Louisville right now with Mike Grace, Bart Heights, Colin Lacey, and Neil McCready of Rebels 247 in his 19th year covering Ole Miss sports. And again, longtime contributor covering the SEC and the Saints for the Mobile Register back in the day. Also covered Auburn as a beat writer for 6 years and now contributed to numerous podcasts from MPW Digital. They do some great stuff, including McCready and Siski, with Tyler Siski, the former director of player development for Alabama and Ole Miss, at Neil McCready on X and at Rebels247.com online. Neil, pretty good game. First half was like a slugfest, and then the second half was like old school Connors and McEnroe going back and forth and back and forth and back and forth. Pretty entertaining second half for sure.
7: It was definitely entertaining. It was pretty interesting because it was, like you said, completely different halves. The first half was kind of sloppy and defensive oriented, and both teams had a hard time getting going. And in the second half, neither team could really stop the other one. Both quarterbacks got hot, and they put a lot of yards and points up, which is probably fun for fans. It's probably not fun for not fun for the defensive coaches on either one of those two teams.
8: Neil, everybody, whenever you're talking about this Ole Miss team, it starts with Trinidad Chambliss. What's that step he's made from last year to this year to take it to the next level?
7: You know, I wrote about this last night. He just wins. And that's what he's always done. He won in high school. He won in at Division II, where he won a national championship. He took Ole Miss within a play of the national championship game a year ago. He just has this demeanor about him.

0: that he just doesn't really get rattled. If he gets frustrated, he doesn't show it. He plays with confidence, but he's not cocky. And I think teammates respond to that. And then, you know, last night, Kewon Lacy's out. Two offensive linemen are out. Louisville just erased the 2-touchdown deficit. And he just kind of calmly leads them into field goal range. They get a field goal and they escape. But it's just what the guy does. I mean, he doesn't really have a weakness in his game. He's got a really good arm. His ability to extend plays with his feet is pretty well documented. But I think so much of his talent is between his ears.
1: And how did you feel that Ole Miss did as far as like running it when they wanted to, here and there outside of Trinidad Chandler's?
0: I thought the running game was okay. I mean, when you lose Kewon, the big thing that you lose with him is you lose his ability to catch the football out of the backfield. Yeah. And then the biggest thing is he's a stud in pass protection. And, you know, they really can build a lot of their offensive stuff around it. The fact that he's going to be a willing blocker and a very good blocker in pass protection. I'm not saying the other two guys weren't. I really couldn't tell, but I mean, they're not Kewon from a blocking standpoint. And then, you know, you take away a starting tackle and late a starting guard, and you're scrambling a little bit. I thought they ran it enough, you know, to keep Louisville pretty honest. But, you know, guys, here's the thing, and I'm writing about this in my 10 weekend thoughts, so I'm kind of spitballing as I go.
1: Come on with it, baby.
0: I know this is what we all do. I swore a couple of years ago I wouldn't do this, and I'm kind of glad that I didn't do it, because last year I would have made a fool of myself. We have 1 week of games. It's there's not enough context. It's not enough of the sample size. I don't know whether Louisville's good or not. I mean, Louisville might end up being awesome. It might suck. I don't know. Ole Miss might suck. Ole Miss might be really good. I don't know. Had Ole Miss played Southeastern Louisiana last night in Oxford, they'd have won 70-3, and everybody would be talking about how awesome they were. I mean, it's just too early to say. Last September, I covered Ole Miss at Kentucky in a game where Kentucky was basically tied with half of a quarter left. A week later, I covered Ole Miss at home against Arkansas in a game where Arkansas was getting ready to go in and get the game-winning touchdown in the final 2 minutes when they fumbled. If you had told me last September that Ole Miss team would go to the national semifinals, I would have said, absolute, you're insane. So my point is not that Ole Miss is going back to the national semifinals. I have no idea. I'm just going to be really careful not to overreact to one night with just not enough context around. You know, like, everybody's talking about LSU, and deservedly so. They look great, but I think Louisville would kick Clemson's ass. Now, I don't know that, and we'll find out later in the year probably.
1: I'd buy that.
0: But you know, it's just a little too early to say. Like, you know, I mean, how good is Baylor, right? You know, like Mississippi State beat one of the greatest academic schools in the history of our world on Saturday, and nobody talks about it because we've predisposed Mississippi State's going to be bottom of the barrel. If you can do that to ULM, Mississippi State might win the Super Bowl, guys.
2: 762 yards of total offense, thank you.
0: Against ULM. Do you know how smart those boys are at ULM, guys?
2: I'm telling you. I can only imagine having talked to one of them.
0: Time leading up to the game studying. So, I mean, they were probably a little tired.
2: Yeah.
0: Heat got them. You know, but.
1: How about this?
0: Anyway, go ahead. I'm sorry.
1: I got one for you real quick that I mentioned earlier. And I'm an odds guy. And obviously, I'm not going out on a crazy limb saying State's this or that. I did think we looked better. Obviously, it's hard to tell. It is, like you said. But when about week five, we could be sitting up here like we were in 2014. I'm just saying with players, not team, not with State's team. But Kamario Taylor and Trinidad may be, other than the state of Texas, Mississippi may have the only state with two Heisman Trophy candidates.
0: Yeah, I mean, look, on the surface, people will say that sounds outlandish. But I think Taylor's terrific. I mean, he's got all the tools in the world, and he's playing for a a brilliant offensive coach and

0: Jeff Levy. So, you know, whether they can surround him with enough protection on the offensive line to you know, for him to play at that level the whole season, we'll see. But listen, I do think this, Mississippi State has one of the most interesting games coming up this weekend from the league standpoint. Right. You know, if this league does what we all think this league is going to do, which is beat each other up, and you've got a bunch of 9-3 teams, and the committee's deciding between some 9-3 SEC team and a 10-2 Big Ten team. Some of these, we have two of them this week, Texas, Ohio State, Mississippi yeah. State, Minnesota. Some of these SEC Big Ten games could end up being pretty critical data points.
1: Mm-hmm. Neil, you mentioned you don't want to necessarily put too much stock into 1 week, but is there a team that you feel like you learned at least a little bit about after a week one?
0: I mean, not really. I mean, I think I kind of liked what I saw from Alabama. Talking about talented quarterbacks, I mean, you know, he's probably going to keep improving as the year goes on. I think they're a little under the radar right now. But then some of the teams, all jokes aside, that played, you know, Arkansas Pine Bluff, Missouri State, those kinds of games, especially in this era. When you talk about the difference in payrolls, it's like watching the Red Sox play a single A team. You're just you're not going to get much out of that. So I don't know. It's super early. I think the league's really good. I think Florida's better than maybe we thought they'd be. They're playing with some energy. I still like Tennessee. I thought Austin Simmons, speaking of quarterbacks, the former Ole Miss quarterback, was really good at Mizzou the other night. Now, that's against Arkansas Pine Bluff.
2: Right, yeah.
0: You know, you got to see what he looks like against – he'll get Kansas this weekend, so we'll get a better look. But I think the league's really good. I think so much of kind of the narrative of the SEC hasn't won titles the last few years, but it might be deeper than it's been in a long time. I do think there's truth to that.
2: We're talking with Neil McCready, Rebels 247, online at Rebels247.com and on social media at Neil McCready. Neil, I made the same baseball analogy you mentioned a minute ago about, you know, a major league team and a single A team with these FCS programs. And this coming from a guy who was a play-by-play man for an FCS program for a decade, okay? Georgia's got to quit with the Tennessee States. Tennessee's got to quit with the Furmans. I could live with this maybe in November when you want to give yourself an extra open date. But as a season opener, these have to stop.
0: Yeah, I'm surprised the TV people haven't put their foot down.
2: Yeah,
0: they're deplorable games. They're not necessary. You could probably argue with me that they're not safe. They're not competitive. I can't imagine fans sitting in the heat that was this weekend to watch one of those games. I mean,
3: I didn't go.
2: Nah.
0: I mean, so, you know, look, it's professional sports. The guys are making a lot of money. There's a lot of money to be made. There's a formula to follow. It's called the NFL. There's no reason to play any of these games. And look, I realize that when you do that, that some of these programs that we just got through talking about, they're not going to be able to pay their bills, stuff like that. But they're going to have to figure it out. I mean, I think in this era, the Power Four need to play each other exclusively. It's fair to the fans. It's good for TV. It's probably better for the overall product. We all know we're going to a 2014 playoff next year. It's the worst kept secret in the world. And so, you know, SEC teams can play 9 SEC games, 1 Big Ten game, 1 ACC game, 1 Big 12 game, and figure it out where everybody plays a pretty competitive 12-game schedule. Fans get their money's worth. TV people get their money's worth. I mean, they hit up all the fans. This happens across the country, all over the SEC, I assume all over the Big Ten. They keep going to the fans for more money. They raise the prices. They ask them to help them buy the players so that they can put a competitive team on the field. And then they say, hey, and by the way, we really need you to come to the Southeastern Louisiana game.
2: Yeah.
0: It's a joke.
2: And Neil, I wonder, what you describe, I love the idea of. I would wonder if that would be the next step towards the FBS basically breaking away and doing their own thing to where, again, you know, I'm sorry, but Kent State, what credit do you really get for beating Kent State, you know?
0: Well, you know, Mike, you mentioned being a play-by-play guy. I grew up in Ruston, Louisiana, when Louisiana Tech was in 1AA.
2: Yeah, yeah.
0: I remember the year that what is now ULM winning the national championship, and it was a big deal in North Louisiana. I remember

0: talks about it. But, you know, I mean, it's the winner of the – we saw this with Tulane last year. Nothing against the Green Wave, nothing against John and his team a year ago, but that team was not one of the 12 best teams in the country. That was not a competitive game in Oxford in December. That, you know, I mean, would have been far more interesting to have seen Texas than Tulane in Oxford that day. So, I don't know. I think that's everybody kind of knows that's where it's headed. For a lot of reasons, people are just sort of afraid to say those words out loud.
1: I'm going to go ahead and kind of not skip, but just move a little past this weekend in Oxford when Charlotte comes to town. I think the Rebs will take care of that. I might start a little slow, but I'm just literally thinking about this scene in 2 weeks, Neil. And like a lot of people from outside of the South, of the SEC, just that don't understand LSU and how they travel and here and there. And I know the playoff was the biggest, and I know that's the bit, but I mean, what is this setting going to be like when LSU and Ole Miss's former coach come to town?
0: Yeah, I mean, I'm hoping for kind of everyone's sake that some of the rhetoric can stay dialed down over the next 12 days. You know, because it only takes one idiot. That's all it takes for something to go from, hey, this is this crazy scene to, hey, this is this tragic scene.
2: Yeah, yeah.
0: And I do think it's pretty dialed up. You know, it's already a pretty heated rivalry when Ole Miss and LSU play, and now you throw in Lane. And look, the Ole Miss people don't like to admit this, but they're still pretty hurt.
2: Sure.
0: You know, he left them in the middle of right before a playoff run to go to a rival. He looks happy. His team is good. He's got a $50-something million roster. He and Charlie Weiss are.
2: May have lost Neil. No, he's on the road, so we may have lost our connection with Neil. It's going to be. I'm for him too. I just hope we don't have an incident. Crazy is one thing, tragic is completely different. No. And it is football, y'all. So let's try to remember
1: don't
2: that.
1: Speak
0: that. You guys still have me?
2: Yeah, we lost you for a minute. We got you back now. Yeah.
0: Okay. I was just saying, you know, I mean, you know what's coming. It's going to be a really intense game. And, you know, it's kind of Lane's nature to rib and pick. And I'm sure that the league would love for him not to leading up to that game. But, you know, I'm not sure that he has that in him.
2: Here. Final minute with Neil McCready again, who writes for Rebels 247. Find him online at rebels247.com and on social media at Neil McCready. Neil, if you caught the Michigan, Western Michigan game, did you buy the Big Ten's explanation, or did the Broncos get hosed?
0: I couldn't tell. All I saw was like the social media stuff. It looked like the explanation makes sense, but in real time, that was pretty tough to swallow.
2: And look, don't expect the MAC to really say anything bad about it, because look, they just like we were talking about the FCS teams needing those big paydays.
0: The money.
2: You bet. And look, when you're in the MAC, the Big Ten is your that's the bank you go to help finance your entire athletic department, man. Yeah.
0: No, it'd be like a Sun Belt team accusing the SEC of cheating, where the SEC can just go, all right, we won't play you guys anymore.
2: Exactly. Yeah.
0: Not gonna happen. You know, and so you know, they handled that the only way that you could. I'm sure it was very difficult to bite their tongue, but, you know, at the end of the day, if you're going to make the playoff from the MAC, the only way to do it is to, you know, win out, basically.
2: Yep.
0: That would have been a huge win for them, but I don't know, guys. I mean, you know, there's a way to do that, too, and that's to make it transparent.
2: Yep.
0: The ACC's good about it.
2: Yeah, really.
0: You know, everybody, there's that's what kind of bugs me about stuff like that, is that there is a way to do it. And when you refuse to do it, it almost looks like, well, we're not doing it because we're kind of hiding something.
2: Yeah.
0: And I'm not saying they are, but make the replay booth transparent. Yeah. Make it where you can listen to it. You know, I mean, imagine how you could probably eliminate some scandals in the SEC later this year. Make those things public where people can hear the conversation. You might not agree with it, but at least in that scenario, you'd be able to say, well, this is what they said. This is what they saw. This is what they talked about. You'll be able to at least do it that way.
2: Neil, always a pleasure, man. Safe travels back to Oxford, and we'll stay in touch. It's going to be

0: a great season. Appreciate it big time. That is Neil MacCready again. You'll find on social media Rebels247 and at Neil MacCready on X as well. 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
0: Yes, indeed. 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
0: Mike Grace here inside the MGL Production Studios, just outside of Atlanta, Georgia. Over there in Statesboro, Georgia, there's our man Colin Lacey, Westwood One. Compass Media, and again, more fun stuff like that. Here's the Bart Heights, the former MSU Bulldog, and we take you to Lexington, Kentucky right now, where we connect with our man Dave Buzz Baker, WKYT-TV and the UK Wildcat Sports Network. Dave, great to have you with us, man. Hey, I got a question, and I should know the answer.
11: Yes.
0: I should know the answer to this, so I'm embarrassed that I don't know. I know you spent 37 years as the pregame and postgame host on the UK Sports Network. Did you step away from that? Are you
11: They stepped me away
0: from
11: it.
0: Did they now? So, been there, done that. Yeah, join the club.
11: Been told. But, you know, I don't know why. I still don't know why, but it's all good. We're doing a pregame show all across wherever people can find us through our great television affiliate, WKYT, where I have been for 44 years.
0: There you go. Yeah.
11: All is good and all is blessed.
0: And we're talking about the Big Blue Buzz. Is that right?
11: That's it.
0: Yeah, isn't that a great name? The Big Blue Buzz. Yeah, check it out.
11: On the World Wide Web every Friday and Saturdays before kickoff.
0: That's right. WKYT is where you'll find it. So search that and go from there.
13: Dave, dive into...
11: Yes, sir. Absolutely.
13: Dive into this Kentucky team and what Will Stein brings in his first year. We've had a couple of people on that have loved what he has brought to the microphone, what he has brought energy-wise. What does it look like in that building now?
11: Well, I mean, it is different. I mean, he brings a lot of juice to it. I mean, Will's dad, Matt, played here at Kentucky and was a really good player under Jerry Claiborne. Very quiet guy. Will, though, went to high school at Louisville Trinity, which is one of the top football programs, certainly in the state, but around the country as well. And so those guys over there, I don't want to use the word cocky, but they're supremely confident, and they have a lot of confidence in their own ability. He was then an undersized quarterback at U of L, and he's always been a guy that's bet on himself. You know, he was coaching at the college level, but he wanted to call his own plays, so he took a job as a play caller at Travis County High School, and then came back into the pros and has been with Dan Lanning in Oregon. And so I think what he does is he's very innovative in terms of his offensive looks, but when it gets right down to it, I think what he does is he still does just good old fundamental football.
1: So speaking of the Big Blue Buzz,
11: yeah.
1: Kenny Minchie may be the best quarterback nobody's talking about. I need to know two things from you about this weekend, before I decide about this weekend, Buzz. I think 10.5 is way too many. But how good is Minchie, and how much depth does Kentucky have on both sides of the ball up front?
11: Well, here's what I would tell you, first of all. Literally, I cannot remember a time when a Kentucky team was as healthy as they are right now. I mean, unless something happens screwy in practice this week, I don't think they'll have a single person on the injury report. Wow. 10.5. Minchie is a guy who has been in systems for a while, and he's been waiting his turn, and he got his turn now. And I think Will Stein had a really good idea of what to expect, but he didn't know for sure. So he comes out and he throws for 301. He throws four touchdowns to four different receivers. So I think he's a guy. Stein said it last week. He said, man, don't try to be a hero. Just take the candy. Take the easy stuff. Yeah. And so if they can do that, they've also got C.J. Baxter, who before he got hurt at Texas was one of the top running back recruits in the country. They've done a really nice job of going out in the portal and kind of rebuilding what they called that big blue wall, that offensive line, but this will certainly be their biggest test. My gut feeling is this early in the season that the line is more a reflection of people's wait-and-see attitude about Alabama and the excitement around Kentucky than maybe what's on the field, but that's the reason they play them, and we'll see on Saturday.
13: Dave, you look up and down this roster and up and down this lineup, and there's a lot of transfers. You mentioned building a team out of the portal, but it's guys that have had either impact or came highly recruited from big-time programs. You look at C.J. Baxter at Texas, Arkansas, Louisville, Oklahoma, Baylor, Alabama. It's a team that's built up of some absolute studs whenever you look at it on paper. How have they gelled together, and what does it look like? And I know you've only got one full game to go off of, but what does this look like early?
11: The thing I like early in the season is I love quiet camps. And Kentucky's camp has been absolutely quiet.

0: I mean, if you've got all kinds of stuff going on, whether it be on the field or off the field, I'm not talking about anybody in particular. Wink, wink. I don't think it's a particularly good thing, because when people say that doesn't affect what goes on the field, it's not true. It does. It affects everybody in the program. It affects everybody around the program. But, man, this has been a quiet camp. And they have just very meticulously gone about their business. You know, people think that there are certain reporters that go out there and look for stuff. No, they don't. People that know stuff, they just want to talk, and nothing is slipped out. So I think certainly from an offensive standpoint, if you see what Will Stein has done in his career and most recently what he's done as the play caller at Oregon, if you're an offensive guy, you want to come and play in a system like this. And you also know that you can go ahead and get some playing time quickly if you are as good as you think you are. And we know that all these guys bet on themselves, and I like that an awful lot. So I think they've actually got some weapons. I think what's going to be one of the big keys this week is going to be teams carrying momentum and also carrying energy. Both coaches. I know that Stein was not happy the way his team finished the second quarter. I know Kalen DeBoer was not happy with the way his team came out in the third quarter. And sometimes when you have teams that haven't had a lot of snaps together, that can happen. But I think that's going to be one of the big, big keys in the game Saturday.
1: Would we have rather had a night game?
0: Oh, God, who wouldn't?
1: I know
0: it's been awful in some places, but I mean, I'm there at the game, and all of a sudden I thought some guys were horsing around, and the red hat went down. I mean, he's got access to all kinds of water and that misting stuff and everything on the sideline, and this was before halftime. The red hat goes down. I mean, we're supposed to get some rain the next couple of days. I don't think it's going to be quite as oppressive as it has been. But, you know, I've been in this part of the world for 66 years now, and that was one of the hottest days I can ever remember.
2: Going up this week against Alabama for this Kentucky team, what, and I know this sounds like an odd question for a conference game and whatnot, but if Kentucky is able to get the win over Alabama, what does that do for this program in Will Stein's second game?
0: Oh, I think it's huge. I mean, anytime, you know, listen, this is kind of like the Kentucky deal in basketball when you're Alabama in football. You know, that game's always circled on the schedule. It just hadn't happened too many times in my lifetime. It happened in 97 when Alabama lost to Kentucky up here in overtime, and it was a little slant pass from Tim Couch to Craig Yeast. And because of the internet and all that stuff, people remember that stuff now. So Tim Couch and Craig Yeast are going to be the honorary co-captains this weekend. I'm sure that I used to say all the time that when Dale Brown was coaching basketball at LSU, you know, whenever it was a big game, Mike the Tiger was going to be lowered from the ceiling. I don't know if they're going to parachute the Wildcat in or anything, but Stein said at his news conference yesterday, he said this is going to be the loudest crowd that Kroger Field has ever seen. And so I think it'll be a great, great scene there. But this would be huge. You cannot overstate the impact if Kentucky were to come away with a win.
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10: We said this is the Press Box.
11: I bet you don't even know how to light a pile of light.
12: I ain't got a clue, because I ain't lighting it.
11: Mike Gray.
13: I'm calling the man.
11: I don't
13: have to know. 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
15: Great radio stations all across the Southeast, including our friends all over Southeast Georgia who listen on the super stations. Thank you very much. And our friends in Statesboro who listen on 997 The Pulse. Great to have you with us as we fire up this Wednesday edition of the show. Here in Hour 2, talking college football later with Brad Nessler of CBS Sports. Look forward to that. He's headed to Minnesota this week to take on the, or to call the game between Minnesota and Mississippi State for CBS Sports. So we'll look forward to that. But it's such a great time of year. Yes, we got college football. We got more than that. Braves baseball is something we want to talk about right now. Alongside Mike Grace, Bart Heitch, and Colin Lacey. And we're privileged to welcome Brandon Gauden to the show, the voice of the Braves on Braves Vision, play-by-play for Fox, the Big Ten Network, March Madness on CBS, the voice of Madden as well. He is Brandon Gauden. Welcome back inside the Press Box, sir. How you been?
16: Hey, it's always good to be back with you guys. I'm doing well.
15: Brandon, talk to me about Philadelphia, man. What an atmosphere up there for those four games and four well-contested games. The truth be known, either one of those teams could have won all four of those games.
16: Yeah, and I think a split was probably appropriate because of that. You leave there and you, after winning two of the first three, you get greedy and you want to win three of four and distance yourself for the NL East title race. But I think leaving there with a split was always the goal. Braves were able to do that. You know, it took a little bit of a step back yesterday. Rays got the Braves pretty good 7-1, but the Phillies lost. And really at this point in the season, you're starting to scoreboard watch quite a bit because you're certainly in the driver's seat up four games with 17 to play. And so even though you did lose yesterday, you got the Phillies coming to town this weekend for three again. So you just feel like the Braves are all in all in a really good spot. If you would have said back at the start of the season on March 27th that here on September 9th, you'd be at 85 wins, four games up over the Phillies, I think everybody in the organization, if they're being honest and had some truth serum, would have signed up for that. So you feel pretty good all in all.
17: Brandon, we talked about it the last couple of weeks, how you had a lot of games with the Phillies coming up these back couple of weeks of the season. You had four this past weekend, three more coming up this weekend. How odd is it to see a team that much, especially a team that you're fighting in contention with?
16: I think it's odd, but I think it's good for baseball. You know, the way that the schedule has changed over the last couple of years, if you remember, you go back to 22 and prior, how it was structured is that you would play every team within your division 19 times. Baseball changed that to 13 times so that you could see every team in the American League, or I should say the other league for the Braves, the American League, every season. So what that did is it made it so that in August and September, sometimes you don't see those division opponents as much. For instance, the Braves don't play the Mets in September. So if it was the Braves and Mets going for the NL East title, that wouldn't be very ideal. But when it's the Braves and Phillies, two of the best teams in baseball and two of the great franchises that are going to see each other seven times down the stretch, I just think it's good for the game. It's exciting. Those games in Philadelphia were tremendous. The atmosphere was electric. It's going to be the same at Truist Park. It is a little strange, though, sometimes the quirks of the schedule, because the Braves and Phillies played six times in the month of April in a 10-day span, and now seven times in the month of September in a 10-day span. But all in all, I think the schedule, because of the way the season unfolded for both teams, I think it works out well, and I think it makes for some really compelling baseball coming down the stretch.
9: So as we move into the stretch of the season here and we see it wind down, what is the one thing in your eye that you see every day that concerns you going into the playoffs about the Braves?
16: The pitching. I mean, now the pitching in totality, you look at the ERA and everything, the Braves, you know, most people wouldn't think this. You go back since the trade deadline, the Braves have the best ERA among starting pitching staffs in the National League. So it's hard to – you may look at the names and you say, well, geez, the Braves didn't get a big headliner at the trade deadline, and you're right, they didn't. But all in all, the starting pitching has been the best in the National League. So there is enough there. But I do understand why some people would say, okay, so you're going to throw Chris Sale in game one – then what? Well, Tyler Mahle has done so incredible, a sub-2 ERA since coming over to the Braves at the deadline, that I think he's your clear, at least right now, second game starter. But that still leaves question marks for what you do after that. I think it's going to be a lot of teams. The days of 20 years ago, 30 years ago, when you would throw out your starters and they would go 7 or 8 and try to bridge it directly to a setup man and then the closer, you just don't see that in the postseason very often. Occasionally, but you go and you look at what the Dodgers did the last couple of years, they just stockpiled all these arms and they moved starters to the bullpen and they did whatever they had to do to scratch and claw and get the best matchups and multi-inning guys in the middle of a game that normally were starters and so on and so forth. My point being, I do think that the Braves have enough arms to win the World Series. They may not have any other sexy names outside of Chris Sale, but the resume as far as this season is concerned is there. A big question mark for me, though, is, as I was saying, okay, but you do have to name a starter. So what are you going to do after Sale? And again, I think Mally's game too, but what do you do after that? How does Walt Weiss structure that? And then the other thing I would say, guys, is can they get Robert Suarez back? We know that he's throwing bullpens again. If you play the timeline out, he maybe comes back for the final week of the regular season, and you really would love to have that happen to get him two, hopefully three regular season appearances so that he can give you something in the postseason because he's such a dynamic back-end arm. If you don't get him back or if he comes back and the arm hurts, can he, you know, him not being there totally throw your postseason chances into a tizzy? I don't think so. But I think having a guy with his experience, his poise, and his arm late innings to pair with the others in that Braves bullpen could be a really, really big thing for the Atlanta Braves.
17: Brandon, one thing that we've talked about a lot over the last couple of weeks especially has been not just the starting pitching throwing well, but deeper in games, and obviously you just mentioned it's not, you're not going to see the 7-8 innings a whole lot out of starters anymore, but you've gone from in early July, middle of July, seeing a lot of three-inning, four-inning starters.

0: spring outings, and now you're seeing a lot of 5-plus, 6-plus. How big of a difference is that getting those extra 6-8 outs from the starting pitching to be able to bridge it to the bullpen that's been pretty good?
1: It is so gigantic, and Walt Weiss just talks about it all the time, especially when you get into August and September and arms are tired and he's trying to find spots to rest Dylan Lee, to rest Didier Fuentes, to make sure Iglesias has a stretch where he doesn't throw for, you know, 2 or 3 days as the closer. Just having more stability from those starters helps everybody. Now, you also in September get the call up, so you have an extra bullpen arm. Right now, the Braves are using a 6-man rotation. You know, one thing I didn't mention with the starters is they're going to get Ronaldo Lopez back tonight off the injured list. He's a guy who was a starter. They kicked to the bullpen. They moved back to the rotation, and then he got injured at the end of July. So he could also be a big X factor, because that could be a guy in the postseason that you use as a guy in game 3 of a series after your starter only goes 3. Maybe you need Lopez for 3 or 4 out of the bullpen and you piggyback him. You know, that's just kind of the modern approach. So he's another guy that I'm really curious to see how he performs tonight. Hopefully he stays healthy. But yeah, I mean, Colin, look, when you're trying to make this thing work in September, having those starters get you at least 5, you'd love 6, and if you get 7, you do backflips, it's huge. It is just absolutely huge. And right now in the stretch of 13 games and 13 days, remember the Braves only have 2 off days the rest of the season. And I know that there's only 17 games remaining, but the Braves, because of the rainouts over the last 6 weeks, they've played more games. They will by the end of the year. They'll have played more games over the last 6 weeks than anybody in baseball. So you're looking for those spots to rest those arms. And every time the starter can get you 5 or 6 or hopefully 7, that certainly does that.
2: The Braves, to win a pennant or win a World Series, obviously have to have Ronald Acuña Jr. playing well, playing very well. Last 10 games, he has been on a tear. Whatever little riff or what was said, I don't know a lot about it. But here's my question. Why are we not hearing more, like, in the media and stuff about the tear he's been on? Like, what is he, like, 15 hits and 40 at-bats or something with bombs and, like, double-digit RBIs? He's getting hot at the right time, correct? But why are we not hearing more about that stretch he's been on?
1: Yeah, I mean, I think it's the classic. What grabs the national headlines right now is going to be the Dodgers, right? And then Aaron Judge coming back from his injury, and can the Yankees make a push? I mean, those are just always going to be the 40,000-pound gorillas, or however you want to say it. I think for Acuña, though, the key for him in this stretch, regardless of whether he's getting attention or not, is that he is getting to the fastball. And for whatever when Ronald has been right in his career, he has hit the fastball. Whether it's up, whether it's down, he gets to it. And during most of this season, now he's had some injuries as well, but during most of this season, he has really struggled with velocity. And so that's how pitchers have attacked him. But over this last 10 to 12 games, that has flipped. I feel like he has activated something, like he has found that old swing again to be able to get to that speed. And nothing was more evidence of that than that home run he hit off McFarland on that 100-mile-per-hour pitch and that dramatic home run to win the game in game 3 there in Philly. So, yeah, I mean, look, he's locked in. Now, to me, the question is offensively, you know, we talked about the pitching. Offensively, you know that up and down the lineup, the Braves have enough. There's no question. But you've seen the Braves lineup before go cold in the postseason. So, okay, you've got Acuña going now. Olsen has kind of scaled back the last 2 weeks. Can you get everybody going? And not everybody, but most of the bats going at the same time. It's rare that you're going to get everybody going at the same time. And then also, can you get those guys, and this is kind of, it goes hand in hand, but to maybe chase a little bit less on some of the pitches that they've been going after during some of these cold offensive stretches that the Braves have had. That certainly will be something to watch as the calendar gets later here into the month of September.
3: We are thrilled to have Brandon Gaudin of Braves Vision with us here inside the press box on this Wednesday ahead of tonight's game two against the Rays, 7:15 Eastern Time. Series finale then tomorrow, the afternoon special, 12:15 start. I want to go back to pitching for a little bit and talk about A.J. Smith-Shawver from last night. He's certainly shown flashes of brilliance, but struggled with consistency throughout his career. We saw that last night against the Rays. From your vantage point there in the booth, is there an adjustment he needs to make to maybe turn that raw potential into a reliable frontline starter?
1: Yeah, right now when he is, so you're not going to throw every pitch for a strike, right? Even, but CJ talked about it last night. When you're missing, if you're missing bad, that is going to tell you that your command is off. So maybe you want to throw a fastball 6 inches above the strike zone, but you throw it 16. And maybe you want to have that breaking ball sweep off the plate the last minute of the pitch, but instead it's pretty much a ball the entire way. And so you're not tempting the batter to swing at those pitches. And I think that's what sticks out to me right now with A.J. Smith-Shawver is the inconsistency of trying to hit the glove of the catcher. To me right now, A.J. Smith-Shawver might be a better bullpen piece. Now, I think long-term, he could and should be a great big league starter. He's only 23, and he just, because of injuries, has not had a lot of time, and he's working his way back from injury still. So it's not like you say, oh, well, wait, let's throw this guy out the window as a starter. No, not at all. I think long-term, with some tweaks and focusing on the command and getting things right between the ears, he can be a starter. But I wonder if, as you get closer to the postseason, he can be one of those guys that you can bring out of the bullpen, not too dissimilar from a Didi or Fuentes. So there's some similarities in their stuff, but there's some differences. But a guy that can just let it eat for an inning, maybe two, and see if that kind of resets him. You know, as a young guy, and Dylan Dodd, who's now in the Braves bullpen, former starter, said this earlier this year, as a young guy, there can be some anxiety to play, pitch for a team like the Braves and have to be a starter. And there's so much that goes into, okay, every 6 days, and this is my day, and you amp up and you think so much about it, and you got to prove yourself. But then you go to the bullpen, and that bullpen phone rings, and you kind of just warm up and go, and you take the thinking out of it a little bit. And I know for Dylan Dodd, that's been helpful. For Didier Fuentes, it's been helpful. And I wonder right now if that wouldn't be a good recipe for A.J. Smith-Shawver. We'll see how Walt Weiss and the crew plays it out, but that could be something to watch.
0: Hanging out with Brandon Gaudin, the voice of the Braves, on Braves Vision on the TV side. Want to give you opportunity to brag on your partner and CJ Nitkowski. You mentioned him a minute ago, just how good he is. And I have told a couple of people that it seems like one of the most prepared guys in the booth, but one of the few guys that can dive into the analytics and the numbers of it, but also make it relatable to people that are kind of the casual baseball fan. Just dive into what he is to this broadcast.
1: Yeah, well, I'll tell you, after he worked that NBC game with Jason Benetti, the lead play-by-play man there in Philly, I woke up to this text the next day from Jason. Your partner is great, dude. I am such a huge fan. And for Jason Benetti to say that, who is as prepared and as good as any play-by-play announcer you'll come across, I think that kind of speaks volumes for what people think of CJ and the respect that he has in our business. He is, you know, he is as prepared as anybody. There's nobody that I've worked with in any sport that is more prepared than CJ. They're just bar none, end of discussion. And I think you're right. I think he has a way of, even when he will bring in numbers that maybe the average fan is thinking, wait, what does that mean? He'll say, okay, so the strikeout rate's 26%, but then he'll follow that up by saying, now to put that in perspective, the major league average is 23%. So you always have a barometer. He always tries to bring it back to the casual fan. And he is so good for me. Not only do I know that I can throw anything at him, like last night I asked him about Aaron Judge coming back after missing 84 games with a rib injury. And I know that CJ is on it. He already knows that storyline. He's prepared. He can talk about the Yankees and their lineup. And to be able to go in any direction with your analysts is really, really a luxury. And also to know that in big moments, he is going to talk contextually to to what is going on in the game and kind of keep the train on the tracks with you. I could go on and on, but he's a tremendous teammate. He's become a tremendous friend, and having him up there is such a joy each and every night.
3: Only about a minute left here with Brandon Gaudin, so we got to be quick with this. But then we talk about the other guy, Wiley Ballard. I'm trying to decide whether he's the Eddie Haskell of the broadcast or the actual Bee, because he'll do pretty much anything you guys ask him to do.
2: He's got some Wally, too.
1: Yeah. And I'll say this, I know we got to run. Wiley knows baseball extremely well. He may not have played in the majors, obviously, like CJ did, but that dude studies and preps hard too. And so Wiley can kind of play the fun kid next door who does a goofy thing in the crowd, but he knows his ball, and Colin knows that very well. And so it's been a joy to get to see him rise to this level at such a young age.
3: Yeah, same here. Great friend of the show, and we, consider yourself the same. Brandon, thanks so much for making time for us, man. Good luck with this week's broadcast. Let's get those Phillies this weekend, and we'll see you in the postseason. How about that?
1: All right, guys. Thanks for having me.
3: You bet. Brandon Gaudin again on social media at Brandon Gaudin at Braves and online at Braves.com/watch. How about them apples, boys and girls?
2: Boys, it's official. I have taken the Braves to win the World Series.
3: Yes. Well, cash in on that, baby. Take it to the bank. Braves going all the way. We got Matt Olson warming up a little bit. Got a hit yesterday. Got to get him going. It will be good.
4: This is the Press Box.
3: He is Colin Lacey. There's Bart Heitsch. Yours truly, Mike Grace here inside the Press Box. 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
10: What an absolute treat of an evening at the U.S. Open, leading to what will be an exceptional women's singles final on Saturday. Semifinals at Arthur Ashe Stadium came on Thursday night, and for the first time since 1975, all four top seeds in the women's bracket have reached that women's singles semifinal at the U.S. Open.
11: Southern match, Sabalenka, by Kristina Navratilova, 7-5, 6-16.
12: Arina Sabalenka is into another U.S. Open championship match. And boy, oh boy.
10: Boy, oh boy. Girl, oh girl, right? Arina Sabalenka one step closer to a three-peat. The two-time defending champ dominant against American Jess Fagula, winning in straight sets to advance to her fourth straight U.S. Open final.
13: No complaints. I'm just super happy that I was able to pull out such tennis. Last match I played against Jessica, it was almost impossible for me to get the win, so I'm super happy that I was able to play such tennis in front of you all. Thank you for the atmosphere and honestly, guys, you're the best. Your respect to me is priceless, and I really appreciate that. I know that you wanted her to win, it's obvious, but thank you for being so respectful to me. Thank you. Love you guys. Thank you.
14: What felt different about this match, and how were you able to play so well for the entirety of it?
13: I don't know. I was so desperate to the win. I wanted it badly, and I was just trying to focus on myself. And then, guys, look at my box. I couldn't fail in front of all of those legends, beautiful girls, the best people, and my team, of course. I love you guys.
10: The crowd may have been pulling for Jess Fagula, but she knew that she had plenty of fans in that box rooting for her. So would Sabalenka be meeting Kazakhstan's Elena Rybakina or the American who beat her back in 2023 in Coco Gauff?
15: That puts her ticket to a first U.S. Open final.
10: So here's what you're set up for on Saturday. You get the current WTA number one in Arina Sabalenka, and then the soon-to-be world number one in Rybakina. Because here's what happened earlier this week. Rybakina unseated Sabalenka after a 99-week run. That will take effect on Monday. We'll see that in the standings. But when it comes to the title at the U.S. Open, that is still TBD. We're set up for a 1-2 in so many more ways than just that one. All right, let's go back to the gridiron. A record-setting night at the U. Number 7, Miami, hosting Florida A&M.
6: 7-0 Miami. Mensa in the backfield. His first pass of the night. Well taken care of. Looks deep. Lets it go deep. He's got Josh Moore out there on the money. Into the end zone. Touchdown, Miami. 55 yards for the touchdown.
10: That was one of 11 touchdowns on the night for the Miami Hurricanes. 9 different players found the back of the end zone, right? Miami, 77 points, ties a program record. They had 856 yards. That's a program record. And they did not face a third down in the first half. Second team since at least 2000 to not face a third down in a first half, along with who else but 2010 Alabama.
8: Yeah, not all the time you get a second chance to play another team after a rough loss. So we're all excited for the opportunity. I think we've all grown mentally, physically, and we're excited.
10: All right. Well, we gave you a blowout, right? But if you're looking to circle one college football game this weekend, it's that top 5 matchup of number 4 Texas hosting number 1 the Ohio State. It's a rematch of QB talent of Arch Manning and Julian Sayin.
16: You know, I just think you see the level of confidence that both guys are playing with. I think what you notice is the presence in the pocket. I think you notice their confidence to use their legs. You saw Julian do it last week. He tucked it and scored a touchdown. I just think the confidence both guys deliver the ball with accuracy. You can see the trust and timing. And so pretty drastic difference, you know, of the two players now the second time around going up against one another. So it should be pretty high-level quarterback play Saturday.
8: Yeah, I feel like I'm a year better. Anytime you go throughout a season, get reps, get game experience, then a whole offseason to get better and a game last week, I feel like I'm a year better.
10: Arch Manning, a year better and a second chance Saturday, 7:30 Eastern. Kickoff is on ABC. And tune in for college football action tomorrow as the Michigan Wolverines host the Oklahoma Sooners. 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
17: Hey, this is Rich Eisen coming up. On Friday, what went down between the Niners and the Rams in Australia? 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
0: Two out of three kids in under-resourced communities are wearing shoes that are too small. For growing feet, that's

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13: 1-2, comebacker, base hit, and kicked off of second base, goes into center field. It's a 2-RBI single. Ha-Sung Kim coming through. He's fired up, and so are the fans. It's 3-0 Braves. A gigantic lift for a team that had been in a famine at the plate. And their first multiple run inning since Sunday.
14: Well, there's your unlikely hero. Ha-Sung Kim's batting average now up to a monstrous 126, that on 680, the fan. And the Braves beat the Rays 3-1, deny them a chance to be the first team to clinch a playoff spot. And, by the way, they helped the Yankees move within three games of the AL East. The Braves then maintaining that lead in the NL East over the Phillies with some help from the Houston Astros. 2-1 win over the Phils. The Phillies fall four games back on the Braves. We all keeping up right now. Great. Rangers chasing Houston in the AL West. Jacob deGrom retired his first 15 batters and struck out 12 for his highest total since 2022. But when the Rangers went to their bullpen, Julio Rodriguez

0: Best fans in the world for sure, so pretty crazy.
1: Hey, when you stepped on the field tonight, what a return to the lineup. Was it just another game for you, or was there some added emotion?
0: No, these are big games for us. I was right into the mix, and I just want to try to contribute.
1: Right into the mix, indeed. Your third hit of the evening, a grand slam in that seventh inning. Can you describe rounding the bases and going back to that dugout, being greeted by your teammates as they're celebrating you?
0: Just amazing feeling. Had a good approach and just try to take advantage, but and that's what it's all about, so why you do it.
1: What'd you think of the curtain call?
0: I don't know.
1: Hey, we spoke before the game about how hard you had worked down in the minors to try to get yourself in a position to get back up here. 5 RBIs, a new career high. Just how validating is a night like this for you?
0: No, I don't know if it's validating, but it took a lot, and it's going to keep taking a lot. And I think that's my mindset. Definitely no finish lines, and we got a lot of big games coming up, so just keep going.
1: I know those guys love you in that clubhouse. Just what is it like to be back and to be around it again and to be a part of it here?
0: It's amazing. It's why you play. It's why you work so hard, and to be part of teams like this.
1: Anthony, congratulations.
0: Thank you.
2: Anthony Volpe on Yes Network. Yankees trying to catch the Tampa Bay Rays in the AL East. They got a little bit of help this evening. Braves beat the Rays 3-1. So now they only have that 3-game lead in the AL East. Still ahead, though, the spotlight is on Arthur Ashe Stadium in New York. Women's semifinal action from the U.S. Open. And an historic night for one top 10 team on the college football gridiron.
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0: did miss the playoffs the past 2 years, so there's a little bit between now and then. Only way that that is going to happen, though, is if the Cowboys' defense is nothing like it has been in recent memory. The bar is pretty low for that, but QB Dak Prescott, his confidence is high.
1: This is a new team. It's a new identity. I guess once Sunday comes, they can put last year and all the comparisons behind, but you just look at the personality of that defense, from a different play caller to the personnel is different. And just the way they attack and what they've been doing just throughout training camp and practice, making it hard on us, I don't think it's necessarily fair to compare them to last year's defense, or, you know, for them to be battling that stigma. They have their own identity, and I'm excited for them to show it this Sunday.
0: Sunday night football. Giants, Cowboys.
2: This will be the third time Josh Allen has faced Houston since DeMeco Ryans became the head coach. 0-2 in those games.
3: Want to help our team win a football game? They're going to make it tough for us.
4: Until the Bills play a clean game, yeah, I'm banking on this defense once again having their number.
0: Well, for the third time in 3 seasons, the Buffalo Bills will meet the Houston Texans in Texas. And history does not favor the Bills in these situations. They've dropped each of their last 5 regular season meetings with Houston in the Lone Star State. And when it comes to the Texans, they are leaning in on some of the other things that make Texas noteworthy. One being, well, being ready to launch.
5: You know, it started with the NASA buildup, with NASA being in our backyard here in Houston. Just really wanted to tie the two together, right? Because Houston is about community. Houston is about us being together. So it was a really good way to correlate us preparing, right, for training camp, getting ready. Just like Artemis II, they prepared, they got ready. It took them time, right, for that buildup and for that moment. And now, you know, come Sunday, it's time for the takeoff. And that's the next part of the message, right? How are we taking off on Sunday?
0: I'm sorry for what's about to come next, but it just has to. Houston doesn't want any problems, right? All right. We're all going to move on past from that. It's from space to time and space. We are all adjusting to the start of a new season, right? Just ask Bengals wide receiver Ja'Marr Chase.
6: Well, I'm finding out the games at 1 o'clock. I don't like that, to be honest. I do not like playing at 1 o'clock games. So that means I got to wake up a little earlier than usual.
7: When did you find this out?
6: Today.
8: The first 7 are all.
6: Yes, I've heard too. Yeah.
7: So what's your wake up call?
6: I don't have a wake up call, but I'm about to make one now. Yeah.
9: Hold on. The game's been on the schedule for a long time.
6: That doesn't mean I'm looking at the schedule. At the end of the day, my job is to work, not the schedule. I'm not worried about the schedule. At the end of the day, they got to worry about us too. So I'm worried about when they get hit.
0: Man, the 49ers and Rams played on Thursday and Friday at the same time somehow, and he's not sure about a 1 o'clock game, but we'll tell you right now, Bengals host the Tampa Bay Buccaneers at 1 o'clock on Sunday. And you can tune in for college football action tomorrow as the Texas A&M Aggies host the Arizona State Sun Devils. 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So the Yankees beat the Rockies 10-2. They're trying to catch the Tampa Bay Rays in the AL East race, who were trying to catch the Atlanta Braves on Thursday.
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20: 1-2, comebacker, base hit, and kicked off a second base, goes into center field. It's a two RBI single. Ha-Sung Kim coming through. He's fired up, and so are the fans. It's 3-0 Braves. A gigantic lift for a team that had been in a famine at the plate. And their first multiple run inning since Sunday.
0: Well, there's your unlikely hero. Ha-Sung Kim's batting average now up to a monstrous 126 out on 680 the fan, and the Braves beat the Rays 3-1, deny them a chance to be the first team to clinch a playoff spot. And by the way, they helped the Yankees move within three games of the AL East. The Braves then maintaining that lead in the NL East over the Phillies with some help from the Houston Astros. 2-1 win over the Phils. The Phillies fall four games back on the Braves. We all keeping up right now. Great. Rangers chasing Houston in the AL West. Jacob DeGrom retired his first 15 batters and struck out 12 for his highest total since 2022. But when the Rangers went to their bullpen, Julio Rodriguez saw his moment.
21: They've traded Jacobs. This one working out better for the Mariners. Here's the pitch. Swung on. Blasted. Left field. On its way. Sail away. Julio. Into the Rangers bullpen. A rocket of a blast for Julio. And the Mariners have taken the lead with one swing.
0: Go ahead. Three run home run in a four run seventh lifted the Seattle Mariners over the Texas Rangers 4-3. Now Texas dropping three games behind AL West leading Houston and two games back for the American League wild card spot. Seattle trails by 5 games for that last wild card spot. And don't look now because we're just talking about wild cards, but the Pirates on a 4-game win streak. Pittsburgh beat the Chicago White Sox 2-0. In NBA news, the U.S. Department of Justice is reportedly investigating the LA Clippers for circumventing the NBA's salary cap to pay Kawhi Leonard. That's according to the New York Times. The NBA already issued a severe punishment. That was the loss of 5 future first-round draft picks, a $30 million fine, and a year suspension for owner Steve Ballmer. Now the U.S. Attorney's Office for the Eastern District of New York in Brooklyn, they're getting involved as well. Team USA women's basketball is on to the FIBA World Cup semifinals. They crushed Hungary 108-56 in Berlin. That is 70 straight wins for the Americans across both the Olympics and FIBA World Cup play. It's 34 if you're only counting World Cup games. That streak, though, either way, goes back to 2006. 108 points. Ties a U.S. record for most points in a World Cup knockout game, matching a total set back in 1986. Nafisa Collier, she led the way with her own career-high 19 points. That's a career-high in a global championship, if you can keep in tabs on the WNBA and want to fact-check me. All 12 Americans scored, though, and everyone played at least 10 minutes. Coach Carol Lawson says the team's chemistry, it's continuing to build. After 10 days together, this is an extremely new team. You have a lot of new faces in Angel Reese and Caitlin Clark and Paige Beckers, young people getting involved. They've had 10 days together and they're putting up a 108-56 win. Next up for them, it's Spain on Saturday in the semifinals. And before you say everything is smooth sailing, Spain made a statement on Thursday as well. They beat Australia 89-66. This is only the second time in the last 9 World Cups that Australia has failed to reach the semifinals. But we've got Nafisa Collier after her career high on Team USA.
15: Well, I just remember we had 30 assists. We were moving the ball a lot. It wasn't one-on-one. We were looking for a great shot, not just a good shot. And so we play that way. It's really fun. Just each practice, we try to take advantage and build the chemistry each game. And it feels like we're getting better each game. So just making the most, communicating as much as we can. Really over-talking helps with that because we didn't have the time to come together like a lot of teams. Each game, we're trying to build that, get better, so that we're playing our peak basketball and hopefully the championship game. And I feel like today was a really good one for us. We worked on some defensive schemes that we wanted to get better at, some offensive stuff that we wanted to clean up. And so I feel like we went out and executed that.
0: On to Spain on Saturday in the semifinals. Well, from baseball to football to college football, a lot to keep track of. Here's your top sound for the night.
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0: Anthony Volpe returns in grand fashion as the Yankees rout the Rockies on YES Network.
22: Right field. Back down. Turning. Looking. See ya. How about that? A grand slam. What a return to the big leagues for Anthony Volpe.
18: Number 4.
0: A go-ahead 3-run blast from Julio Rodriguez leads the Mariners to victory over the Rangers. Seattle Sports 710 AM.
21: They've traded Jacobs. This one working out better for the Mariners. Here's the pitch. Swung on. Blasted. Left field. On its way. Sail away. Julio. Into the Rangers bullpen. A rocket of a blast for Julio. And the Mariners have taken the lead with one swing.
18: Number 3.
0: In Miami, Hurricanes quarterback Darian Mensah launches a 55-yard strike to Joshua Moore in their dominating 77-7 win over Florida A&M. 104.3 WQAM.
23: 7-0 Miami. Mensah in the backfield. His first pass of the night. Well taken care of. Looks deep. Lets it go deep. He's got Josh Moore out there on the money. Into the end zone. Touchdown, Miami. 55 yards for the touchdown.
18: Number
1: Number two.
0: Cam Smith had a series to remember in Philly as his ninth inning solo homer carries the Astros to victory against the Phils. KBME 790 AM.
2: 1-1 game, top of the ninth. One out, no one on for the

0: I don't know.
1: Hey, we spoke before the game about how hard you had worked down in the minors to try to get yourself in a position to get back up here. 5 RBIs, a new career high. Just how validating is a night like this for you?
0: I don't know if it's validating, but it took a lot, and it's going to keep taking a lot. And I think that's my mindset. Definitely no finish lines, and we got a lot of big games coming up, so just keep going.
1: I know those guys love you in that clubhouse. Just what is it like to be back and to be around it again and to be a part of it here?
0: It's amazing. It's why you play. It's why you work so hard, and to be part of teams like this.
1: Anthony, congratulations.
0: Thank you.
2: Anthony Volpe on Yes Network. Yankees trying to catch the Tampa Bay Rays in the AL East. They got a little bit of help this evening. Braves beat the Rays 3-1. So now they only have that 3-game lead in the AL East. Still ahead, though, the spotlight is on Arthur Ashe Stadium in New York. Women's semifinal action from the U.S. Open. And an historic night for one top 10 team on the college football gridiron.
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0: It's Elena Rybakina that books her ticket to a first US Open final.
1: So here's what you're set up for on Saturday. You get the current WTA number one in Aryna Sabalenka, and then the soon-to-be world number one in Rybakina. Because here's what happened earlier this week. Rybakina unseated Sabalenka after a 99-week run. That will take effect on Monday. We'll see that in the standings. But when it comes to the title at the U.S. Open, that is still TBD. We're set up for a one versus two in so many more ways than just that one. All right, let's go back to the gridiron. A record-setting night at the U. Number 7, Miami, hosting Florida A&M.
2: 7-0 Miami. Mensah in the backfield, his first pass of the night. Well taken care of, looks deep, lets it go deep. He's got Josh Moore out there on the money, into the end zone. Touchdown, Miami! 55 yards for the touchdown.
1: That was one of 11 touchdowns on the night for the Miami Hurricanes. 9 different players found the back of the end zone, right? Miami, 77 points, ties a program record. They had 856 yards. That's a program record. And they did not face a third down in the first half. Second team since at least 2000 to not face a third down in a first half, along with who else but 2010 Alabama.
3: Yeah, not all the time you get a second chance to play another team after a rough loss. So we're all excited for the opportunity. I think we've all grown mentally, physically, and we're excited.
1: All right. Well, we gave you a blowout, right? But if you're looking to circle one college football game this weekend, it's that top five matchup of number 4, Texas, hosting number 1, the Ohio State. It's a rematch of QB talent of Arch Manning and Julian Sayin.
4: You know, I just think you see the level of confidence that both guys are playing with. I think what you notice is the presence in the pocket. I think you notice their confidence to use their legs. You saw Julian do it last week. He tucked it and scored a touchdown. I just think the confidence both guys deliver the ball with accuracy. You can see the trust and timing. And so pretty drastic difference, you know, of the two players now the second time around going up against one another. So should be pretty high-level quarterback play Saturday.
3: Yeah, I feel like I'm a year better. Anytime you go throughout a season, get reps, get game experience, then a whole offseason to get better and a game last week, I feel like I'm a year better.
1: Arch Manning, a year better and a second chance Saturday, 7:30 Eastern. Kickoff is on ABC. And tune in for college football action tomorrow as the Michigan Wolverines host the Oklahoma Sooners. 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
10: 1-2, comebacker, base hit, and kicked off of second base, goes into center field. It's a 2-RBI single. Ha-Sung Kim coming through. He's fired up, and so are the fans. It's 3-0 Braves. A gigantic lift for a team that had been in a famine at the plate. And their first multiple run inning since Sunday.
11: Well, there's your unlikely hero. Ha-Sung Kim's batting average now up to a monstrous 126 out on 680 the fan, and the Braves beat the Rays 3-1, deny them a chance to be the first team to clinch a playoff spot. And by the way, they helped the Yankees move within three games of the AL East. The Braves then maintaining that lead in the NL East over the Phillies with some help from the Houston Astros. 2-1 win over the Phils. The Phillies fall four games back on the Braves. We all keeping up right now. Great. Rangers chasing Houston in the AL West. Jacob DeGrom retired his first 15 batters and struck out 12 for his highest total since 2022. But when the Rangers went to their bullpen, Julio Rodriguez saw his moment.
12: They've traded Jacobs. This one working out better for the Mariners. Here's the pitch. Swung on. Blasted. Left field. On its way. Sail away. Julio. Into the Rangers bullpen. A rocket of a blast for Julio. And the Mariners have taken the lead with one swing.
11: Go ahead. Three run home run in a 4-run seventh. Lifted the Seattle Mariners over the Texas Rangers 4-3. Now Texas dropping three games behind AL West leading Houston and two games back for the American League wild card spot. Seattle trails by five games for that last wild card spot. And don't look now because we're just talking about wild cards, but the Pirates on a four game win streak. Pittsburgh beat the Chicago White Sox 2-0. In NBA news, the U.S. Department of Justice is reportedly investigating the LA Clippers for circumventing the NBA's salary cap to pay Kawhi Leonard. That's according to the New York Times. The NBA already issued a severe punishment. That was the loss of five future first-round draft picks, a $30 million fine, and a year suspension for owner Steve Ballmer. Now the U.S. Attorney's Office for the Eastern District of New York in Brooklyn, they're getting involved as well. Team USA.

0: will be on Yes Network. Yankees trying to catch the Tampa Bay Rays in the AL East. They got a little bit of help this evening. Braves beat the Rays 3-1. So now they only have that 3-game lead in the AL East. Still ahead, though, the spotlight is on Arthur Ashe Stadium in New York. Women's semifinal action from the U.S. Open. And an historic night for one top 10 team on the college football gridiron.
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0: What an absolute of an evening at the U.S. Open, leading to what will be an exceptional women's singles final on Saturday, semifinals at Arthur Ashe Stadium. Game on Thursday night, and for the first time since 1975, all four top seeds in the women's bracket have reached that women's singles semifinal at the U.S. Open.

0: meetings with Houston in the Lone Star State. And when it comes to the Texans, they are leaning in on some of the other things that make Texas noteworthy. One being, well, being ready to launch.
1: You know, it started with the NASA buildup, with NASA being in our backyard here in Houston. Just really wanted to tie the two together, right? Because Houston is about community. Houston is about us being together. So it was thought it was a really good way to correlate us preparing, right, for training camp, getting ready, just like Artemis II, they prepared, they got ready. It took them time, right, for that buildup and for that moment. And now, you know, come Sunday, it's time for the takeoff. And that's the next part of the message, right? How are we taking off on Sunday?
0: I'm sorry for what's about to come next, but it just has to. Houston doesn't want any problems. Right. All right. We're all going to move on past from that. It's from space to time and space. We are all adjusting to the start of a new season, right? Just ask Bengals wide receiver Ja'Marr Chase.
2: Well, I'm finding out the games at 1 o'clock. I don't like that, to be honest. I do not like playing at 1 o'clock games. So that means I got to wake up a little earlier than usual.
3: When did you find this out?
2: Today.
4: The first seven are all.
2: Yes, I've heard too. Yeah.
3: So what's your wake-up call?
2: I don't have a wake-up call, but I'm about to make one now. Yeah.
5: Hold on. The game's been on the schedule for a long time. How did
2: that don't mean I'm looking at the schedule.
5: So you like, well, it says hurry up.
2: At the end of the day, my job is to work, not the schedule. I'm not worried about the schedule. At the end of the day, they got to worry about us too. So I'm worried about when they get hit.
0: Man, the 49ers and Rams played on Thursday and Friday at the same time somehow, and he's not sure about a 1 o'clock game, but we'll tell you right now, Bengals host the Tampa Bay Buccaneers at 1 o'clock on Sunday. And you can tune in for college football action tomorrow as the Texas A&M Aggies host the Arizona State Sun Devils. 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So the Yankees beat the Rockies 10-2. They're trying to catch the Tampa Bay Rays in the AL East race, who were trying to catch the Atlanta Braves on Thursday.
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18: 1-2, comebacker, base hit, and kicked off a second base, goes into center field. It's a 2-RBI single. Ha-Sung Kim coming through, he's fired up, and so are the fans. It's 3-0 Braves. A gigantic lift for a team that had been in a famine at the plate. And their first multiple run inning since Sunday.
0: Well, there's your unlikely hero. Ha-Sung Kim's batting average now up to a monstrous 126, that on 680, the fan. And the Braves beat the Rays 3-1, deny them a chance to be the first team to clinch a playoff spot. And, by the way, they helped the Yankees move within three games of the AL East. The Braves then maintaining that lead in the NL East over the Phillies with some help from the Houston Astros. 2-1 win over the Phils. The Phillies fall four games back on the Braves. We all keeping up right now. Great. Rangers chasing Houston in the AL West. Jacob DeGrom retired his first 15 batters and struck out 12 for his highest total since 2022. But when the Rangers went to their bullpen, Julio Rodriguez saw his moment.
19: They've traded Jacobs. This one working out better for the Mariners. Here's the pitch. Swung on. Blasted. Left field. On its way. Sail away. Julio. Into the Rangers bullpen. A rocket of a blast for Julio. And the Mariners have taken the lead with one swing.
0: Go ahead. Three-run home run in a four-run seventh. Lifted the Seattle Mariners over the Texas Rangers 4-3. Now Texas dropping three games behind AL West leading Houston and two games back for the American League wild card spot. Seattle trails by five games for that last wild card spot. And don't look now because we're just talking about wild cards, but the Pirates on a four-game win streak. Pittsburgh beat the Chicago White Sox 2-0. In NBA news, the U.S. Department of Justice is reportedly investigating the LA Clippers for circumventing the NBA's salary cap to pay Kawhi Leonard. That's according to the New York Times. The NBA already issued a severe punishment. That was the loss of five future first-round draft picks, a $30 million fine, and a year suspension for owner Steve Ballmer. Now the U.S. Attorney's Office for the Eastern District of New York in Brooklyn, they're getting involved as well. Team USA women's basketball is on to the FIBA World Cup semifinals. They crushed Hungary 108-56 in Berlin. That is 70 straight wins for the Americans across both the Olympics, and FIFA World Cup play. It's 34 if you're only counting World Cup games. That streak, though, either way, goes back to 2006. 108 points ties the U.S. record for most points in a World Cup knockout game, matching a total set back in 1986. Nafisa Collier, she led the way with her own career high, 19 points. That's a career high in a

0: Global Championship, if you can keep in tabs on the WNBA and want to fact check me. All 12 Americans scored, though, and everyone played at least 10 minutes. Coach Carol Lawson says the team's chemistry, it's continuing to build. After 10 days together, this is an extremely new team. You have a lot of new faces in Angel Reese and Caitlin Clark and Paige Beckers, young people getting involved. They've had 10 days together and they're putting up a 108-56 win. Next up for them, it's Spain on Saturday in the semifinals. And before you say everything is smooth sailing, Spain made a statement on Thursday as well. They beat Australia 89-66. This is only the second time in the last 9 World Cups that Australia has failed to reach the semifinals. But we've got Nafisa Collier after her career high on Team USA.
1: Well, I just remember we had 30 assists. We were moving the ball a lot. It wasn't one-on-one. We were looking for a great shot, not just a good shot. And so when we play that way, it's really fun. Just each practice, we try to take advantage and build chemistry each game. And it feels like we're getting better each game. So just making the most, communicating as much as we can. Really over-talking helps with that because we didn't have the time to come together like a lot of teams. Each game, we're trying to build that, get better, so that we're playing our peak basketball and hopefully the championship game. And I feel like today was a really good one for us. We worked on some defensive schemes that we wanted to get better at, some offensive stuff that we wanted to clean up. And so I feel like we went out and executed that.
0: On to Spain on Saturday in the semifinals. Well, from baseball to football to college football, a lot to keep track of. Here's your top sound for the night.
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2: Number 5.
0: Anthony Volpe returns in grand fashion as the Yankees rout the Rockies on Yes Network.
5: Right field. Bumped back. Turning, looking, see ya. How about that? A grand slam. What a return to the big leagues for Anthony Volpe.
2: Number 4.
0: A go-ahead 3-run blast from Julio Rodriguez leads the Mariners to victory over the Rangers. Seattle Sports, 7:10 a.m.
6: They've traded Jacobs. This one working out better for the Mariners. Here's the pitch. Swung on. Blasted. Left field. On its way. Sail away. Julio. Into the Rangers bullpen. A rocket of a blast for Julio. And the Mariners have taken the lead with one swing.
2: Number 3.
0: In Miami, Hurricanes quarterback Darian Mensah launches a 55-yard strike to Joshua Moore in their dominating 77-7 win over Florida A&M. 104.3 WQAM.
7: 7-0 Miami. Mensah in the backfield. His first pass of the night. Well taken care of. Looks deep. Lets it go deep. He's got Josh Moore out there on the money. Into the end zone. Touchdown, Miami. 55 yards for the touchdown.
2: Number 2.
0: Cam Smith had a series to remember in Philly as his 9th inning solo homer carries the Astros to victory against the Phils. KBME 790 AM.
6: 1-1 game, top of the 9th. One out, no one on for the Astros. Pitch on the way, and Cam hits it in the air out to left center and deep. Hill is back, looking up. See you later! 3 games in Philly, 3 home runs for Cam Smith. This one puts these Astros up 2-1.
2: Number 1.
0: And finally, in Australia, veteran wideout Mike Evans finding the end zone in his 49ers debut. KNBR.
6: Purdy's under center. He takes. He wants Evans. He just puts it up. Give it to Mike. Mike's got it. He pulled it in for his first touchdown. 49ers. Mike Evans.
0: Week 1 of the NFL season will keep on rolling, but who's out before it even begins? Coming up in the next hour, I've got injury updates heading into that first Sunday of the NFL season, but I'm not here just to bring you bad news. I'll also tell you who will be back after a long recovery. Plus, I'll take you through an absolute treat of an evening at Arthur Ashe Stadium at the U.S. Open. The women's singles finals are set after a pair of stellar finals. Who was coming out on top and how we ended up with this matchup. Not to mention there is history on the college football gridiron and the race in the wild card is getting really tight. 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
2: The NFL heads to a land down under in an NFC West clash between the 49ers and Rams.
26: Purdy loads up. Purdy throws down the middle of the field. He's got DeMarcus Robinson, and he catches it in the end zone.
2: Women's semifinal action takes place at the U.S. Open.
27: I was so desperate to the win. 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
2: Can the Rays pull out the brooms in Atlanta?
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13: What an absolute treat of an evening at the U.S. Open, leading to what will be an exceptional women's singles final on Saturday, semifinals at Arthur Ashe Stadium. Game on Thursday night, and for the first time since 1975, all four top seeds in the women's bracket have reached that women's singles semifinal at the U.S. Open.
14: The match Sabalenka by Kuznetsova 7-5 16.
15: Aryna Sabalenka is into another U.S. Open championship match, and boy oh boy.
13: Boy, oh boy. Girl, oh girl, right? Aryna Sabalenka one step closer to a three-peat. The two-time defending champ dominant against American Jess Pegula, winning in straight sets to advance to her fourth straight U.S. Open final.
16: No complaints. I'm just super happy that I was able to pull out such tennis. Last match I played against

0: ready for that build up and for that moment. And now, you know, come Sunday, it's time for the takeoff. And that's the next part of the message, right? How are we taking off on Sunday?
1: I'm sorry for what's about to come next, but it just has to. Houston doesn't want any problems. Right. All right. We're all going to move on past from that. It's from space to time and space. We are all adjusting to the start of a new season, right? Just ask Bengals wide receiver Ja'Marr Chase.
2: Well, I'm finding out the games at 1 o'clock. I don't like that. To be honest, I do not like playing at 1 o'clock games. So that means I got to wake up a little earlier than usual.
3: Where did you find this out?
2: Today.
4: The first seven are all.
2: Yes, I've heard too. Yeah.
3: So what's your wake-up call?
2: I don't have a wake-up call, but I'm about to make one now. Yeah.
5: Hold on. The game's been on the schedule for a long time. How did
2: that don't mean I'm looking at the schedule.
5: So you like, but it says right
2: at the end of the day, my job is to work, not the schedule. I'm not worried about the schedule. At the end of the day, they got to worry about us too. So I'm worried about when they get hit.
1: Man, the 49ers Rams played on Thursday and Friday at the same time somehow, and he's not sure about a 1 o'clock game, but we'll tell you right now, Bengals host the Tampa Bay Buccaneers at 1 o'clock on Sunday. And you can tune in for college football action tomorrow as the Texas A&M Aggies host the Arizona State Sun Devils. 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So the Yankees beat the Rockies 10-2. They're trying to catch the Tampa Bay Rays in the AL East race, who were trying to catch the Atlanta Braves on Thursday.
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15: Well, I'm finding out the games I want to play. I don't like that. Be honest, I do not like playing at 1 o'clock games, so that means I gotta wake up a little earlier than usual.
16: Where did you find this out?
15: Today.
16: First 7 or all.
15: Yes, I've heard too. Yeah.
16: So what's your wake up call?
15: I don't have a wake up call, but I'm about to make one now. Yeah.
17: Hold on, the game's been on the schedule for a long time. How did you
15: that don't mean I'm looking at the schedule.
17: So you like when it says hurry up?
15: At the end of the day, my job is to work. Not the schedule. I'm not worried about the schedule. At the end of the day, they got to worry about us, too. So I'll worry about when they get hit.
18: That is Ja'Marr Chase. He's amazing. He's going to be a Hall of Famer one day. Yep. And he learned yesterday that his game for the Bengals is 1 o'clock on Sunday against the Bucks. What? Isn't that something he should know before yesterday?
0: I hope someone told him
19: the kickoff is?
18: Yeah.
0: Yeah, I hope someone told him they have 7.

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1: 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Do you have one leg or both legs of your tees? Yet.
3: Well, after you told me those two earlier, I mean, I'm almost ready.
1: You said it was free money.
3: I mean, Bama.
1: 10.5. Bama's laying 10.5 this weekend. They got a conference game playing at Kentucky, and they're playing Will Stein, who evidently is a real person because he said an F-bomb after his game last weekend.
3: Nice.
1: In his post-game presser.
3: Let's go. All right.
1: Okay.
3: Fire him up.
1: Okay.
3: Boy, Will?
1: Yeah, Will Stein said the F-bomb.
3: Give it to him.
1: In his presser last weekend.
3: No problem with that.
1: Okay. Well, they ended up, he ended up pulling it back. I mean, he didn't pull it back, but then he said,
3: whoops,
1: effing.
3: Yeah.
1: He said, whoop. But he said, I bet Big Blue Nation will like that.
3: Yeah.
1: So Kentucky hosts Bama, and Bama's laying 10.5. Let me give you another one. This is going to be a game that people will bet on just because it's Friday night. Missouri at Kansas.
3: Mm.
1: All right, but hold on. The other one was that we went over.
3: LSU, La Monroe, or
1: yeah,
3: LSU.
1: You couldn't believe that LSU wasn't a bigger favorite.
3: Yeah.
1: They're laying 35.5 against La Tech.
3: So, yeah, Tees is under 30.
1: But are they going to be disinterested? They just beat Clemson, and they have Ole Miss coming up. I know it's not a trap game. That's not what I'm saying. LSU's going to win.
3: They're that much. They should be that much better.
1: I tell you who could be in trouble. Not in trouble. Because he's won with Haynes King at Georgia Tech. But Georgia Tech stumbled the first week and lost to Dion and Colorado at home. Now they host Clemson.
3: Oh.
1: I mean, not Tennessee.
3: Ooh.
1: And Josh Heupel. That post Haynes King, when you lose a really good quarterback and you're just a solid program, it's like Vanderbilt. They're not even solid. But when you lose the great, outside Jay Cutler, but the greatest playmaking quarterback you've ever had, now Vandy looks like they're going 2-10. Georgia Tech has to host Tennessee. Tennessee laying 12.5.
3: Yeah, that's about right.
1: But you do like the Bama at Kentucky, Bama laying 10.5. Let me give you Oklahoma at Michigan. Oklahoma at Michigan. Oklahoma laying 5.5. So you got Bryce Underwood, who's still real young.
3: Right.
1: You got John Mateer, who got a year under his belt at Oklahoma last year. He's still the starter at Oklahoma. You got Venables that, although they've really never gotten it going on offense since he's been there, on defense, they are filthy.
3: Yeah.
1: Last year, they were number 6 in defensive scoring efficiency, number 66 in offensive scoring efficiency, and yet made the college football playoff because it is a super watered down

0: Saturday, A&M laying 14.5.
1: Yeah, about right.
0: Yeah. I mean, they've got better, much better players in the trenches, spent $40 million on their roster. You know, even though Elko, I didn't love what he did with his staff. Marcel Reed's back and played a lot more, of course, last year.
1: Yeah. Playoff team last year.
0: They were. Miami went in there and pow, but they did make the playoffs.
1: They did make it, yeah.
0: Yeah. Yeah. No doubt. In a water, you know, A&M wasn't like Oklahoma. Neither team jumped out at you at all last year when watching them. But had some position groups that were really good.
1: Yeah.
0: Okay. Like Oklahoma's D-line.
1: Sure.
0: And A&M is very, very physical in the OL and DL. No question. So I just wanted to go that to say that we have a 100 times better slate of games this weekend is an understatement, which I'm fired up about because we're in the business and you already know that because you're listening to the show. And it'll get you all into it. You're going to put food on the grill or you're going to be in Oxford. Some of you will go to Baton Rouge. I'm thinking of some other close spots. But this lineup and slate of games, NFL tonight, NFL tomorrow night, college football Friday night, including the SEC, and then the slate of games on Saturday is fabulous.
1: Juiced.
0: Yeah, so I'm fired up. And we had an unbelievable game with Ole Miss and Louisville last weekend in which Trinidad Chambliss proved again why he's either the best player or top 2, 3, 4, or 5 in the country. Because without him, Ole Miss loses to a quarterback who had never played. And he's just that good. As the game unfolds and Ole Miss hangs around, or you allow Ole Miss to, or they're up a little bit, Trinidad's going to either shut the door or win it. He's that good.
1: Yeah.
0: Of course, he threw it over the top to Deuce Alexander and that other dude, and y'all went crazy, and that's good. But we start off with two 11 a.m. Tito's Vodka Bloody Mary games that have sizzle, P4 versus P4 on both games. Arizona State at A&M, you'll have to have two TVs rolling on ABC right after game day. And then at 11 a.m., Oklahoma at Michigan. So you're going to get ABC and Fox with Big 12 versus SEC and SEC versus Big 10. And then, as you know, later in the day, you get the big monster, Ohio State at Texas, is the steak and bourbon game at night, 6:30 ABC. So ABC's doing 11 a.m. Y'all knew that with the new contract. ABC, 11 a.m. with Arizona State A&M, ABC, Ohio State, Texas. Those ratings will be insane with those two brands and those two alumni bases. Plus, you want to watch it, and I want to watch it.
1: Yeah.
0: We'll actually talk about Arch Manning this week since Lane Kiffin has taken all the oxygen out of the room, not just in the SEC, but in college football coast to coast. Nobody's talking about Oregon. Ooh. Nobody's talking about Southern Cal. Nope. Nobody was talking about Ohio State, who's arguably the biggest monster in all of college football. No one's talking about Arch. Talking about Lane the last 8 months. Now, Lane takes a little bit of a step back. They play La Tech. Now you have Ohio State at Texas. And Texas is laying 1.5. I wouldn't touch that.
1: No. Wouldn't even tease it.
0: Oh, I don't.
1: I don't want nothing to do with that.
0: Okay. Now, Bartu's bangers, he may think that the over-under is a spot.
1: Sure.
0: 49.5.
1: Ooh.
0: That may be something to look at for this weekend as we're checking it all out.
1: He's got to meet his numbers.
0: South Carolina pulls Towson.
1: Nice.
0: And then they play Mississippi State next weekend.
1: Towson, T-A-L-S-O-N?
0: No, South Carolina plays host Mississippi State. Yeah, I don't know how you say it. T-O-W-S-O-N.
1: Do you know that? Do you want to give a whack at the mascot?
0: I'll guess that it's a leopard.
1: Tiger.
0: I was going to say tiger. Everybody's a tiger. Man, South Carolina has two cakewalks before Mississippi State. Jermaine Benoit, health coach to the stars, coming up next.

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1: 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We want to welcome in our friend Tom Luganville, national college football analyst with ESPN. He was in Starkville this past weekend, which was awesome. I got to see him for a few minutes, and it had been too long. And Mississippi State got a big win. They were obviously way more talented than La Monroe, but Camario lit it up, and it was a good weekend for Lebby and Camario. Lugs, how was Taste on Thursday, and how was Restaurant Tyler on Friday night for dinner?
2: Both phenomenal.
1: Good.
2: Phenomenal. And to your point with Taste, a pretty good bourbon selection.
1: Yes. Isn't that a cool bar?
2: Yeah, fantastic.
1: Yeah,
2: yeah, really good.
1: They've got one here, too. They're about to open three more in Nashville. And then by, I think, 2029, they said they'll be in every SEC town, which is kind of cool.
2: Wow, that is cool.
1: Yeah.
2: For them.
1: Tom Luganville joins us on the Farm Bureau Insurance guest line. Okay, Lugs, Camario Taylor had a great weekend. Again, yeah. Mississippi State, way more talented, but he's also young and growing up, so this is fun for the fan base to see. Is this a guy who's playing fast and instinctive, or still processing and just talented enough to get away with it?
2: Oh, he was the other night, I'll tell you that. You know, it's funny you asked that question, because when I sat down with Jeff Lebby last week, I asked him, I said, where has been the greatest growth from last December till now? And he said the kid just absolutely eats, breathes, and sleeps football. So he goes, his work habits, to understand what we're trying to do, how we do it, the time that he puts in, he goes, the kid's unbelievable. And I mean, I thought it showed the other night. I thought, yeah, you know, the kid was, he anticipated, he was decisive. He had to make off-platform throws. I was actually chuckling to myself and pressing my talk back button to our producer. So we had just come on air and, you know, just got off of the open. And one of the things that I had talked about in the open is he can make the routine plays, the gimmies, the layups, and this and that. But what we need to see from last year to this year is those plays at the intermediate level of the field and the vertical deep passing game. You got to have consistent accuracy to make plays in those areas. The first play of the game, he overthrows a wide open touchdown.
1: Yes, yes.
2: I'm like, remember that, dude, come on. But I will give him credit, because from that play on, he was almost flawless.
1: Yeah.
2: And then the 55-yarder down the sideline was unbelievable. But no, I thought they looked really good. They were well-oiled. They were disciplined. You know, they didn't beat themselves. You're right. They had, you know, at least they were playing a Sun Belt team. I mean, a lot of people were playing SCS teams and losing to them. So, I think, you know, as I mentioned during the broadcast, this is really an important month for them to get tuned up, because when October rolls around, you know, you got Alabama, LSU, Texas, and Oklahoma in 1 month. Holy smokes.
1: Mm-mm. Yeah. So they got to make hay where you're going. They did what they needed to do against La Monroe. And then now they go on the road at Minnesota. And this is a big week for Jeff Lebby, Luke's. He's trying to get to 6 or 7 wins and hopefully bring Camario back and have a big year in 2027, right? Because Camario's going to get his first full season under his belt this year. And we know how important that is with, like, Arch Manning last year,

0: some others. Okay. So, and you know that Camargo didn't run. They didn't scheme. I mean, he would a little bit when things broke down, but they weren't running zone read. You can go run the football type stuff. And that matters. And I think they're going to let him loose this weekend against PJ Fleck in Minnesota. Don't you?
1: Yeah, I do. I think that he will be more involved in forcing Minnesota to have to defend him as a runner, as a designated runner, where you get an extra hat in the box and you get quarterback counter, quarterback lead, you know, the zone read stuff off of it, pulling it and keeping it and all of that stuff. But I'll tell you, I think the kid can do all of that, but he's really a gifted passer, like a naturally gifted thrower of the football. And he's big. I mean, he's a good, we made a comp in talking with Jeff Lebby. He said he reminded him of RG3 when he coached him at Baylor. And I said, it's a pretty good comp. And then I followed it up with, is he that track fast? And he goes, he's close. So he actually thought that Camargo has a little bit more short area quickness and burst, where RG3 is a little bit more of a long striding guy. He got in the open field. So that's pretty big comparison for a young guy.
0: Anthony Smith for Minnesota is projected to be an NFL player. This will be several levels up. Even though Minnesota's mid-tier Big Ten, they'll be much better than La Monroe. So they're going to throw everything in the kitchen sink against him, to him, and see if he can handle it, right? They're going to be moving around, sometimes blitzing, sometimes dropping back. Is that what you see this weekend?
1: Well, yeah, and I think the number one thing that you got to make sure you do if you're Mississippi State is you've got to be able to establish the line of scrimmage for, you know, before we even get to whether or not you can protect him and whether they can get it done up front in the passing game. Like, they're going to want, with those backs that Mississippi State's got, and they got a bunch of them, you know, they weren't challenged up front. It was such a mismatch against Louisiana Monroe. They need to come out the gate and figure out, can they control and run the line of scrimmage? That's what the number one thing is I would be looking at.
0: Tom Luganville with ESPN on the Out of Bounds show, powered by Total Transportation of Mississippi, TotalMS.com. Speaking of, before I go to some other things that I want to hit, J.J. Hill is the young running back for Mississippi State. Mm-hmm. This kid, he looked good.
1: He's 6 foot, 220 pounds.
0: He's a load, Luke.
1: I know. He looked really good. I mean, they got to play a ton of people, which I thought was really smart because it's going to help them. And keep in mind, too, now, with the 5-for-5 rule, we'll talk about this on the broadcast, you're not worried about getting guys integrated too early and making sure they play so that they don't come to you and say, oh, I want a red shirt after the fourth game.
0: Right.
1: Now you're not dealing with that anymore. Right. You're just playing them all, and you don't have a timeline or any restrictions. And so we've eliminated that part of it, which is a good thing. So when you get those early turns, and let's just say the season starts wearing down, you start sticking more with your veterans, and you get a kid comes in and says, I don't want to play, I want a red shirt. You don't have to deal with that anymore.
0: Right. Okay, real quick, then we'll go to Trinidad. I think Mississippi State will have more athletes, more athleticism, and more speed. PJ Fleck talked about it in his Monday press conference. He was like, these dudes are fast. PJ has more experience as a head coach. I think the best player on the field will be Camargo and Anthony Smith, so on. So who do you like in this game, Mississippi State at Minnesota this weekend?
1: Well, I totally agree with the skilled assessment. I mean, Mississippi State can really run. I want to lean Mississippi State because I think the quarterback is just more dynamic than Drake Lindsey. Drake Lindsey's a big 6'5", 230-pound kid. He can throw it pretty well. But he's not going to – he doesn't hurt you in any other way. And Camargo Taylor does. I think they're probably the – They're different in style and substance, but I think Mississippi State might be the more talented team, so I'll go with the Bulldogs.
0: Okay. Trinidad was unbelievable on Sunday night. It took them a minute to get going. John David Baker, new offensive coordinator. But as you know, Luges, and you mentioned over the summer, spring and summer, he's one of the top five quarterbacks in the country, if not the best. he's the reason why they won the game.
1: Yeah.
0: Talk about, we already know about his playmaking ability, but when they had to have it, what Trinidad did against Louisville, because that was a hell of a game at the end.
1: It was a great game at the end, but you're right. And you know, I think that's where the experience and the value of maturity, being in those moments, having played in those moments before, having been in the college football playoff, that's where you count on that guy, right? And we had talked multiple times in the lead up to this game that my question was going to be, how would the young quarterback who hadn't played perform? And I thought he acquitted himself very, very well in Lincoln Keenholz. In fact, he gave him a chance to win the game. And for a kid who hadn't really played any college football to go into that environment against that opponent, I was impressed with what they have to build on there. I think I expected Trinidad and the offense to play the way they played. I was a little surprised you didn't see just Keewon Lacy go off. But it's clear that, and it's another example of what happens in the portal, is you bring four new guys in your back end, and it doesn't look very good yet.
0: Right.
1: And it doesn't mean it's not going to be, but that's, you're trying to get all those guys to gel and do the right thing at the right time and get aligned and be where they're supposed to be. And so there's, the good thing is when you win a game like that, Rhett Lashley said this the other night coming off the Florida State game, you win, like, you have a handful of things that you can really build upon. You're glad you got the win, but there's some things to critique. And that ends up being a good thing.
0: Were you surprised that LSU looked that good and that dominant in game one with a new offensive staff and a new head coach, Lukes?
1: No, I was more surprised that Clemson looked that bad.
0: Okay.
1: And that's not to take away from the LSU performance. They executed. They made plays when they had to. They were organized. They were disciplined. They were more physical. All of the things in the boxes that you want to check, they checked for them. But I'll tell you where Clemson's got a major problem is you go back to last year and that team they came into the season with and all those NFL guys, right? You come into this season. Now, I still don't think they've figured out the quarterback position. I think they're going to have to go to the freshman Tate Reynolds from here on out. They got a choice. But they have too good of players for 2 years in a row now to execute the way that they execute. There is a disconnect somewhere. Something's not getting home because you can't have that level of player that should be able to compete with just about everybody they go on the field with, go on the field and look completely lost. And that happened last year, too. And I don't know what's causing it or why it's happening, but it's inexcusable. It's inexcusable. And, but they got to go with Tate Reynolds because he's an athlete. He's a runner. He'll make his mistakes, but he's got such a higher ceiling than playing with.
0: Yeah.
1: Christopher Vezina looked like a deer in the headlights.
0: Lugs, I'm looking at their schedule. As bad as they looked, they pull a hell of a schedule considering their talent in the ACC. I know they already have one loss. They could still go 9-3 and have a pretty damn good year.
1: Yeah, they could.
0: Okay.
1: They have the same schedule. They have the same schedule luxuries and played the same way that NC State played against Virginia.
0: Oh.
1: Because NC State doesn't play SMU, Miami, Clemson. They do get Louisville, okay? But aside from that, if they get their act, in fact, I have NC State on Friday night. They get an FCS team in Richmond, but I'm looking to see how they bounce back because they were a little bit of a dark horse in my mind, and then they come out and lay a egg against Virginia.
0: Okay, what happened there? Tony Elliott, Dabo's former offensive coordinator during their national championship runs, was all but fired, and then totally flipped that thing and did double digit wins last year, Lukes. And then they made NC State look like a JV team. What?
1: Yep.
0: I know he embraced the portal. I was trying to read some stuff. It looks like he found some donors that actually got involved. But
1: they did.
0: Okay. I mean, he was done. He was cooked.
1: Well, first of all, he hit my quarterback.
0: Okay.
1: It's not, you know, he didn't have a quarterback this first couple of years. All of a sudden, he brings in Chandler Morris, and they got some money. And then they bring in a couple of guys here and there. And the other thing, too, is half that team is an AARP member. They are old.
0: I got
1: their offensive line has 24-year-olds playing in it. Okay, so they've got guys been around a long time. He deserves a lot of credit for hitting on the transfer portal, and he looks like he's now may have done it 2 years in a row. But I'll say this: they're going to have to be very careful managing Bo Pribula's run count, because
0: former Missouri dude.
1: Yeah, who's been injured, and as talented as he is, and as good as he looked. You got 12 more weeks of this, bro. Like, you're either going to have to learn to get down, or the coaches are going to have to pull back a little bit. You're going to go down. You know, it's almost inevitable, right? But I thought he played very, very well. So it looks like they might have hit on a quarterback 2 times in a row. I don't know. We'll see. When you're NC State, what sucks about that result, and they just got their tail kicked, was they had a bye the following week.
0: Oh, that's terrible.
1: So it's just marinating for 2 whole weeks.
0: That's not good.
1: So I'm actually talking to Coach Dorn and his staff today, later on this afternoon. So we'll see what kind of mood he's in.
0: Tom Luganville on the Out of Bounds Show. I thought the same thing about Sam Levitt. I thought he's got to get down. He was running around too much on Saturday night. I know they were smoking, Clemson and so on. Okay, let's go to this weekend. Tom Luganville, National College Football Analyst with ESPN on the Farm Bureau Insurance Guest Line. Tom, last year, Ohio State embarrassed Texas. This year, Arch Manning has a bunch of PT under his belt, and Ohio State has to go to Austin this weekend. Tell me about the matchup. What are you looking for?
1: I think it's going to come down to which team can limit the other team's explosive plays. Right. And listen, both the quarterbacks are big time players. Both the quarterbacks have big time weapons. The question is this: if you're Ohio State, how do you make Texas earn it? How do you make Ryan Wingo and Cam Coleman and limit their catches to 10 to 15 yards instead of 60? If you're Texas, how do you limit Jeremiah Smith's vertical passing game? Right? Can you make them earn it? Can you make them drive the field and get chunk plays and be patient as opposed to the big over-the-top plays? That's what I think that's going to be a critical factor in all of this. Because every coach you talk to when you go in either to have a meeting with them or you're in their office, they either say it or they're somewhere on the wall, like you're the defensive coach. We want to have this many or fewer explosive plays. And you go into the other offensive staff room, it's like, We want 8 plays of 10 or plus more yards. We want, 16 plays of 15 plus more yards, whatever it may be. They all have it. It's all they care about. And now you're playing in a matchup where that might be the hardest thing to accomplish.
0: Okay. Oklahoma at Michigan. Michigan was gifted a W. So we got Venables against Kyle Whittingham in his first year at Michigan, who did a great job at Utah, retired, and then, boom, everything happened. So how do you see – after Michigan didn't look good and didn't play well, do you expect a competitive game up in Ann Arbor, Lukes?
1: Well, I don't expect a Kyle Whittingham coach team to do that 2 weeks in a row.
0: Okay.
1: I've never seen a Whittingham coach team play like that. But it's very clear that they've got to start getting more – out of Bryce Underwood. He looks tentative. He looks tense. He's gets locked on, and if the target's not open, he flushes and scrambles and runs all around, and that's fine. But it's a little too helter-skelter for me, and it's not consistent. Now, there's times where you watch him, you're like, oh, my goodness, what a throw, or oh, whoa. But you're not seeing it play in and play out. And I don't know if they have a quarterback problem or they haven't figured out, all right, how do we got to best incorporate this guy? To me, the unfortunate part of that analysis I just gave you is they're playing against a defense that literally is based upon creating confusion for the quarterback. The whole thing is, we're going to get you when you're not looking. We're going to do something that you don't see coming. And if he's not seeing it against Western Michigan, buckle up.
0: Yeah, because Venables and Oklahoma, I mean, that is their deal. He's one of the best in the country. Deal.
1: They want to mess with your head, get into your head, have you seeing ghosts, have you think something's there and it's not there, and vice versa. Not fun.
0: Okay. With So we've got some conference games in the SEC. You know, Bama's breaking in a new quarterback, but they've got a great schedule to do this before they pull Georgia, Luke's.
1: Yeah.
0: Right? Game six in Tuscaloosa. But their pass, especially the way Florida State played, I can't figure out what. How does this happen? Norvell's wins at Memphis, wins anyway. Do you feel like Bama has the ability to get this guy up and running in five games and that they can make this work with a new QB because of their early schedule, Luke's?
1: I think he's already up and running.
0: Okay.
1: I thought they got very, very sloppy in the third quarter and then got it together in the fourth. But that first two quarters of offensive football, that was a different Bama football team than the one we saw a year ago. That kid was making plays, getting the ball out of his hand. They were really diverse with a lot of their shifts and their motions and the personnel groupings. Hell, they lined up at one time. They had a fullback on the field wearing number 40. I loved it. I saw a guy wearing number 40.
0: Let's go.
1: And he should have had a neck roll on if he really wanted to pull it off.
0: That's right.
1: So they were very, very diverse in how they were going about it, which I think is good. But that kid has a chance to be special. I think they're going to get nothing but better with him. They got dudes on defense. And that wasn't a chunk. That team won 9 games last year. East Carolina.
0: East Carolina was a good team in their division.
1: Mm-hmm. Mm-hmm. So
0: that's a great point.
1: We'll see where it goes.
0: All right, buddy. Tom Luganbill on the Farm Bureau Insurance guest line. It was great to see you last weekend. We'll talk next week.
1: Yeah, you too, buddy.
0: All right, see you, man. Tom Luganbill, National College Football Analyst with ESPN. Loves him some Kamario Taylor and Trinidad. Mississippi State has a quarterback that's a playmaker. For the first time in a long, long time. Garrett Schrader was only 5 minutes, so I go to Nick Fitzgerald. Mississippi State has a playmaker that can get you out of the you-know-what. When the blank hits the fan, you have a guy that can make it happen, that can extend the drive, extend the play. Ole Miss has had that with Trinidad, Dart, and Corral. And good grief have they done it. And they're all phenomenal players, fun to watch, highlight reels, and so on. Now Mississippi State has a guy when things are not going to go. Look, there's going to be so many plays on Saturday at Minnesota when things aren't going to go well. But Kamario can get you out of it. He can mitigate it. He can mask your deficiencies. You didn't have a player since Fitz that could do that. I mean, think about what Trinidad did last year. I mean, other than park cars, sell Cokes, and nachos. When the blank was hitting the fan and things weren't rolling the way, and there's going to be times where you don't have the rhythm and tempo, but you got a guy who can make a play. We have two guys now, Trinidad, older, more refined and polished, but you got a dude coming in KT1. And, he's the reason why I think Mississippi State wins on Saturday at Minnesota, 2:30 CBS kick. Straight Funk. 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

0: Hey, hey, Out of Bounds, ESPN 105.9 The Zone. Game of the week. Mississippi State at Minnesota. All right. Isn't that weird to say? Kind of weird. Mississippi State at Minnesota. And, all right. So the Dogs are favored in the game, and I think they should win. We're going to drop PJ Fleck on Kamario Taylor here in just a second. 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Fabulous dining experience. They can have an Elijah Craig Old Fashioned for you, or a Tito's Espresso Martini with some bacon-wrapped shrimp on the side of your New York Strip. KesslerPrime.com to make a reservation. Is it 1.5? It's holding here on this book at 1.5. And so we'll see. 1.5. Alabama's only favored by 10.5 against Kentucky.
1: Free money. Huh.
0: I'm just telling you.
1: Are you kidding me?
0: Did you just say free money again? I mean, you already made our listeners rich last weekend.
1: Man.
0: Can you do it again?
1: Oh, this is easy.
0: Okay.
1: I mean, this is one that should be parlayed, but I mean, we'll tease it for sure.
0: Quadruple parlay?
1: We're going to take both for sure.
0: Okay.
1: Because it's, I mean, we're leaning towards locks.
0: Okay. Alabama at Kentucky.
1: It's a lock.
2: Tia?
0: -10.5.
1: Yeah. Easy peasy. I'm going to go ahead and take that to the bank.
0: Can Vanderbilt cover 20.5 against Delaware? They looked Bobby Johnson type Vanderbilt. I mean, talking about regression.
1: I ain't touching that.
0: Vandy. They're not, I don't know if they win another game. Let me look at their schedule. Well, Delaware.
1: Yeah, right.
0: Okay. So after that,
1: I played football.
0: NC State, Auburn, Georgia, Ole Miss, Arkansas, Kentucky, Mississippi State, Florida, Tennessee. Nope. They're going 2-10. So, Vandy's, that was fun. Clark Lee had that 1 year like Shane Beamer, like Sam Pittman, like Sylvester Croom. And he got even richer. And I guess they'll fire him in 2 years.
1: No doubt.
0: So, unless they go out and find a QB. If you don't have a QB, you're cooked.
1: He can save himself.
0: Yeah.
1: That's the way.
0: Oh. There's... Kamario Taylor could save Jeff Lebby.
1: Well, I mean,
0: he didn't have a QB his first 2 years. Now he's got one.
1: Isn't that the reason Clark Lee's there?
0: Diego, yeah.
1: Yeah.
0: I mean, he just signed a fat new contract worth a gazillion dollars.
1: Good for him.
0: And so on. Hey, you can get in touch with us on the Dancing Rabbit Golf text line, 601-885-3776. We want to do an Ag Up Equipment roll call. Ag Up Equipment roll call. And on the text line, 601-885-3776. Told you we were going to find a sponsor.
1: There we go.
0: We got one more spot left for a couple roll calls. But Ag Up Equipment roll call brought to you by your next John Deere commercial mower at Ag Up Equipment. And this is what we're going to do. I got three questions. How are you listening to the show? 105.9 The Zone or streaming? Where are you listening from? What's your favorite pizza topping? I know your is yours pepperoni?
1: I don't know. I've got to think about that, honestly.
0: Okay.
1: I don't know.
0: Mine's bacon.
1: I don't think it's pepperoni.
0: It is. I like everything, though. I mean, I want all the protein.
1: Yeah.
0: If I'm getting a Meat Lovers.
1: Right. Oh, yeah.
0: I mean, let's go.
1: I mean, if it's going to be
0: hamburger, lovers. Pepperoni, Canadian bacon, bacon. I'm talking about real bacon and Canadian bacon.
1: That's right.
0: Now, when I was a kid and Domino's opened in the early to mid-80s, and I don't remember exactly when in Belhaven, I was weird. All my buddies ate pepperoni pizzas.
1: Yeah.
0: I did. I got it Canadian bacon and bell peppers.
1: You were that guy.
0: I was.
1: That kid.
0: Yep. I was. Oh. So, that's, I don't know what happened there. Canadian bacon. 1980, I don't know what it was. 84, 85?
1: I mean,
0: Canadian bacon, bell peppers.
1: Maybe Gretzky? Did he have an MVP?
0: Maybe Gretzky had that kind of. He was still in Edmonton before going to the LA Kings.
1: Right.
0: So I don't really know how much hockey I watched in 1984, but maybe that was it.
1: You knew who he was.
0: We did know who Wayne Gretzky was. Yes. Yes. For sure.
1: Superstar.
0: What's your favorite pizza topping? And we love the wood-fired pizzas from Taste Italian Kitchen.
1: Yeah.
0: You like the pizza from Taste?
1: Tight. Figuring it lasts like 30 seconds. I mean, it might get like 60 seconds every now and then. But, we hammer through that.
0: You've smashed a couple. Smashed. Several, actually.
1: Yeah.
0: Okay. Yeah,
1: Bar 2 smashed one.
0: Yes.
1: He's real.
0: I brought Taste up here. So he had been flying all night.
1: Yeah,
0: he took the red eye in here. And so when I dropped that pizza from Taste, and I got a Meat Lovers. Good Lord. That guy, it was like somebody who had been out in the woods for a week and had not had anything to eat.
1: Essentially, when I picked him up from the airport, you know, I asked him, I was like, you want to grab anything? What are you hungry? Blah, blah, blah. He's like, nah, I mean, we just, you know, I'm sure Bo bought, right? And I was like, yeah, probably.
0: Of course. So. Do we have time to drop PJ Fleck? Let's drop as much as we can. PJ Fleck, head coach Minnesota, talking Kamario Taylor and more.
3: Trying to contain that young man.
4: Yeah, I mean, he's really good. He's getting a lot of national recognition as maybe a Heisman Trophy finalist. He's very, very good. He can throw it. He can run it. I mean, he's got a huge arm. If you've watched any of the highlights, please, I suggest you do. He's got a throw that he makes later in the game, and it's a 72-yard throw in the air and hits his receiver on a dime. And he literally took a half step up and launched it. This wasn't like he had to take, you know, three crow hops, you know, from center field and let it go. It was just a quick little hitch up and boop, touchdown. I mean, they scored a ton of points. They had 762 total yards of offense in one game last week. So we have, and they can run it. They can throw it. It's the old Art Briles system, right? Jeff Lebby is a really, really good football coach. And he's been every offense he has gone to and every offense he's created at every single place he's been, whether it's been Oklahoma, UCF, has won and has had an unbelievable offense, whether they did the year before he got there or not.
0: All right. That was PJ Fleck, the head football coach for the Minnesota Golden Gophers. For those of you who were wondering, and I've talked to a few groups that are going up there to do golf and, you know, Minneapolis and try to get out of the heat a little bit. And I'm sure they've got fabulous restaurants, especially some damn good steak. I mean, they have to have in a major metropolitan area, damn good steakhouses. So, but MSU at Minnesota, kind of cool. I'm down with it. I get to be at the house this weekend. I'm excited about that. I get to watch football all day long. And then on Sunday, I know we have NFL tonight, but on Sunday you got NFL all day.
1: Lit.
0: You got to get our fantasy team in. Yeah. I don't even know a player on the team. I know last year you forgot a couple of times. I need you to try to put our fantasy team in. And I know this is a big deal for you. Every week.
1: Oh, that's a tough one. Well, we're going to do our best. Yeah, Scott's been talking trash. I got to.
0: Okay. Oh, I'm not even on the thing. I don't even
1: know. He was just talking to me. He was just talking trash.
0: Oh, good, good, good, good. All right, we are the Out of Bounds Show. We're driven by your next GMC Sierra truck.

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1: 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Out of bounds. ESPN. 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All right. Out of bounds. 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Bow Bounds, Straight Funk with you. Very lively show today. Boy, Kiffin just generates emotions, doesn't it? I mean, reaction, emotions, and we'll continue to. And he doesn't care. Osbury doesn't care. The president at LSU doesn't care, and they shouldn't. They're doing their thing, and they're going to win, and they're committed to winning. And they made, I don't know how many hundreds of millions of dollars last weekend for LSU and the town, and they're going to make more. So that's what they're looking at. And Lane Kiffin's going to be the coach at LSU, and LSU's going to be in the SEC. So here we go. But I got a really, really, really good text on the Dancing Rabbit golf text line from 404 area code, which is Atlanta. And we were talking about Georgia and what I thought they were pre-Kirby. And then we were talking about LSU and what they've been since Saban got them right and explained to them the model. Even Miles and Ogeron, it took them a long time to screw it up. That's how powerful and their commitment to winning and burning the ships and whatever it takes and the relentless and ruthless pursuit of winning, which is what it takes in SEC sports and the NFL and so on. That's a Saban at Bama and LSU. That's Kirby at Georgia. That's Lane at Ole Miss and LSU. That's Bruce Pearl at Auburn. You know, y'all know the drill. And so I don't know if that's Kalen DeBoer at Alabama. Maybe. But this text is from a 404 area code. And Bo is a Georgia season ticket holder for 30 years. I agree with you. The tailgate is top three in the SEC, and Kirby has created an environment difficult for road teams to win. My only problem with Georgia UGA games are the old crowd that have had season tickets for 50-plus years that get pissy when you stand up in front of them. Those are still the country club crowd that need to give up their tickets to younger fans. Yeah, so, and that's what I was, and thank you for sharing you being boots on the ground. I was observing from going to Athens and just seeing Georgia not meet expectations, in my opinion. And that's a compliment for what I think they could be, and they are now under Kirby. Yeah, I keep going back to it. Georgia was the golf clapping crowd, the martini, the pinky out, the, you know, more worried about the band that they were breaking. Oh, my God, REM started here, and Widespread, and this and that. And if you've noticed, Bama doesn't care anything about that. They don't run around and tell you how great their restaurants are.
0: No.
1: They don't run around and tell you how great their tailgating is. They don't run around and do all. They don't. I've been to Tuscaloosa a million times. My dad went to school there.
0: That's not, and I have the bulk of my family went there and majored in engineering. I can't even spell it. But the point is that Bama has never given two blanks about some of the stuff that other people talk about.

0: heard that about. What about the band that we broke? Those guys went to Alabama. Or culinary. Or new condos. That's not what they do. They're like, all right, who are we recruiting? Who's the second team defensive end? And, you know, how many games are we going to win and so on? Georgia was obsessed with other things, and then Kirby said, no, no, no, that all takes care of itself. We have to win on the field. Mm-hmm. We haven't won anything that's big time in decades. And really, in 1980, that was a blah, blah, blah.
1: Yeah.
0: And then he goes in and plays for three and wins two. Because Kirby, he decided to burn the ships. He told him when he put in, you're not committed to winning. And all this stuff that y'all been doing, this goofy, cute stuff, the Martini Merlot golf clap stuff, that's over. And I'm going to run the program like I'm going to run the program. We're going to be ferocious, relentless, and do whatever it takes on the recruiting trail to win championships. Period. It's ugly. It's gross. You don't want to hear about it. That's fine. We're going to take care of moms, dads, handlers, whatever, buy cars, homes, and everything, because we're going to put a product on the field where we're going to beat people by 40.
1: Yep.
0: And they did. Now, the new model, they haven't been as good, but they've still been good. But they went through about 2018, 2017, 2018 to 2021. Mm-hmm. I mean, it was a stretch there. They were filthy. Is that fair?
1: Oh, yeah.
0: Okay.
1: Were they like that before Rick?
0: No.
1: Okay, so Rick brought the softness?
0: No, they weren't like... No, what I meant was... They were not committed prior to Kirby.
1: Sorry, I was meaning were they that soft prior to Rick?
0: Yes.
1: Okay.
0: They were always a monster. Now Florida is got a lot of that too, in a different way. Not as much. It's a little bit rougher around the edges. Yeah. Crowd. I mean, they've got plenty of sophisticated people, but you know, Georgia was much more Martini and Merlot. How would I describe the Gators? Pre-Spurrier, then losing it again, then getting it under Urban and not getting it back. They're so splintered and fractured. It's basically three states down there.
1: Right.
0: And so that's just a different animal with 20-something million people and South Florida, Central Florida, and then that kind of north panhandle. It's three different states.
1: Yeah.
0: And there's so much going on that they're not as focused. Like LSU, in the state of Louisiana, they're focused on LSU.
1: That's all you got.
0: Well, they got the Saints too, but sure. They're focused on LSU.
1: Yeah.
0: In Florida, beach and it's a melting pot of just so many different things and pro sports, and it's just totally different.
1: Yeah.
0: It's just totally different. Everybody, North Louisiana, Central Louisiana, and South Louisiana down into the marshes, it's LSU. It's all LSU.
1: Yeah.
0: We are the Out of Bounds Show, ESPN 105.9, The Zone. 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
1: 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We want to welcome in our friend Tom Luganville, National College Football Analyst with ESPN. He was in Starkville this past weekend, which was awesome. I got to see him for a few minutes, and it had been too long. And Mississippi State got a big win. They were obviously way more talented than La Monroe, but Camario lit it up, and it was a good weekend for Levy and Camario. Lugs, how was Taste on Thursday? And how was Restaurant Tyler on Friday night for dinner?
4: Both phenomenal.
1: Good.
4: Phenomenal. And to your point with Taste, pretty good bourbon selection.
1: Yes. Isn't that a cool bar?
4: Yeah, fantastic.
1: Yeah.
4: Yeah, really good.
1: They've got one here, too. They're about to open three more in Nashville. And then by, I think, 2029, they said they'll be in every SEC town, which is kind of cool.
4: Wow, that is cool.
1: Yeah.
4: For them.
1: Tom Luganville joins us on the Farm Bureau Insurance guest line. Okay, Lugs. Camario Taylor had a great weekend. Again, yeah. Mississippi State, way more talented, but he's also young and growing up, so this is fun for the fan base to see. Is this a guy who's playing fast and instinctive, or still processing and just talented enough to get away with it?
4: Well, he was the other night, I'll tell you that. You know, it's funny you asked that question, because when I sat down with Jeff Levy last week, I asked him, I said, where has been the greatest growth from last December till now? And he said, the kid just absolutely eats, breathes, and sleeps football. So he goes, his work habits, to understand what we're trying to do, how we do it, the time that he puts in, he goes, the kid's unbelievable. And, I mean, I thought it showed the other night. I thought, you know, the kid was, he anticipated, he was decisive. He had to make off platform throws. I was actually chuckling at myself and pressing my talk back button to our producer. So we had just come on air and, you know, just got off of the open. And one of the things that I had talked about in the open is, he can make the routine plays, the gimmies, the layups, and this and that. But what we need to see from last year to this year is those plays at the intermediate level of the field and the vertical deep passing game. You got to have consistent accuracy to make plays in those areas. The first play of the game, he overthrows a wide open touchdown.
1: Yes, yes.
4: I'm like, remember that. Dude, come on. But I will give him credit, because from that play on, he was almost flawless.
1: Yeah.
4: And then the 55-yarder down the sideline was unbelievable. But, no, I thought they looked really good. They were well-oiled. They were disciplined. You know, they didn't beat themselves. You're right. They had, you know, at least they were playing a Sun Belt team. I mean, a lot of people were playing SCS teams and losing to them. So, I think, you know, as I mentioned during the broadcast, this is really an important month for them to get tuned up, because when October rolls around, you know, you got Alabama, LSU, Texas, and Oklahoma in 1 month. Holy smokes.
1: Mm-mm. Yeah, so they got to make hay where you're going. They did what they needed to do against La Monroe. And then now they go on the road at Minnesota. And this is a big week for Jeff Levy, Luke's. He's trying to get to 6 or 7 wins and hopefully bring Camario back and have a big year in 2027, right? Because Camario is going to get his first full season under his belt this year. And we know how important that is with, like, Arch Manning last year and some others. Okay. So, and you know that Camario didn't run. They didn't scheme. I mean, he would a little bit when things broke down, but they weren't running zone read, you can go run the football type stuff. And that matters. And I think they're going to let him loose this weekend against PJ Fleck in Minnesota, don't you?
4: Yeah, I do. I think that he will be more involved in forcing Minnesota to have to defend him as a runner, as a designated runner, where you get an extra hat in the box and you get quarterback counter, quarterback lead, you know, the zone read stuff off of it, pulling it and keeping it and all of that stuff. But I'll tell you, I think –

0: kid can do all of that, but he's really a gifted passer, like a naturally gifted thrower of the football. And he's big. I mean, he's a good, we made a comp in talking with Jeff Lebby. He said he reminded him of RG3 when he coached him at Baylor. And I said, it's a pretty good comp. And then I followed it up with, is he that track fast? And he goes, he's close. He's close. So he actually thought that Camario has a little bit more short area quickness and burst, where RG3 is a little bit more of a long striding guy. He got in the open field. So that's pretty big comparison for a young guy.
1: Anthony Smith for Minnesota is projected to be an NFL player. This will be a, you know, several levels up. Even though Minnesota's mid-tier Big Ten, they'll be much better than La Monroe. So they're going to throw everything in the kitchen sink against him, to him, and see if he can handle it, right? They're going to be moving around, sometimes blitzing, sometimes dropping back. Is that what you see this weekend?
0: Well, yeah, and I think the number one thing that you got to make sure you do if you're Mississippi State is you've got to be able to establish the line of scrimmage for, you know, before we even get to whether or not you can protect them and whether they can get it done up front in the passing game. Like, they're going to want, with those backs that Mississippi State's got, and they got a bunch of them, you know, they weren't challenged up front. It was such a mismatch against Louisiana Monroe. They need to come out the gate and figure out, can they control and run the line of scrimmage? That's what the number one thing is I would be looking at.
1: Tom Luganville with ESPN on the Out of Bounds show, powered by Total Transportation of Mississippi, TotalMS.com. Speaking of, before I go to some other things that I want to hit, J.J. Hill is the young running back for Mississippi State. Mm-hmm. This kid, he looked good.
0: He's 6 foot, 220 pounds.
1: He's a load, Luke.
0: I know. He looked really good. I mean, they got to play a ton of people, which I thought was really smart because it's going to help them. And keep in mind, too, now, with the 5-for-5 rule, we talked about this on the broadcast, you're not worried about getting guys integrated too early and making sure they play so that they don't come to you and say, oh, I want a red shirt after the fourth game.
1: Right.
0: You know, you're not dealing with that anymore. Right. You're just playing them all, and you don't have a timeline or, you know, any restrictions. And so we've eliminated that part of it, which is a good thing. So when you get those early turns, and let's just say the season starts wearing down, you start sticking more with your veterans, and you get a kid comes in and says, I don't want to play, I want a red shirt. You don't have to deal with that anymore.
1: Right. Okay, real quick, then we'll go to Trinidad. I think Mississippi State will have more athletes, more athleticism, and more speed. PJ Fleck talked about it in his Monday press conference. He was like, these dudes are fast. PJ has more experience as a head coach. I think the best player on the field will be Camario and Anthony Smith, you know, so on. So who do you like in this game, Mississippi State at Minnesota this weekend?
0: Well, I totally agree with the skilled assessment. I mean, Mississippi State can really run. I want to lean Mississippi State because I think the quarterback is just more dynamic than Drake Lindsey. Drake Lindsey's a big 6'5", 230-pound kid. He can throw it pretty well. But he's not going to – he doesn't hurt you in any other way. And Camario Taylor does. I think they're probably they're different in style and substance, but I think Mississippi State might be the more talented team, so I'll go with the Bulldogs.
1: Okay. Trinidad was unbelievable on Sunday night. It took them a minute to get going, John David Baker, new offensive coordinator. But as you know, Luges, and you mentioned over the summer, spring and summer, he's one of the top five quarterbacks in the country, if not the best. He's the reason why they won the game.
0: Yeah.
1: Talk about, we already know about his playmaking ability, but when they had to have it, what Trinidad did against Louisville, because that was a hell of a game at the end.
0: It was a great game at the end, but you're right. And you know, I think that's where the experience and the value of maturity, being in those moments, having played in those moments before, having been in the college football playoff, that's where you count on that guy, right? And we had talked multiple times in the lead up to this game that my question was going to be, how would the young quarterback who hadn't played perform? And I thought he acquitted himself very, very well in Lincoln Kienholz. In fact, he gave

0: him a chance to win the game. And for a kid who hadn't really played any college football to go into that environment against that opponent, I was impressed with what they have to build on there. I think I expected Trinidad and the offense to play the way they played. I was a little surprised you didn't see just Kewon Lacy go off. But it's clear that, and it's another example of what happens in the portal, is you bring four new guys in your back end, and it doesn't look very good yet.
1: Right.
0: Right? And it doesn't mean it's not going to be, but that's, you're trying to get all those guys to gel and do the right thing at the right time and be where they're supposed to be. And so there's, the good thing is when you win a game like that, Rhett Lashley said this the other night coming off the Florida State game, you win, like, you have a handful of things that you can really build upon. You're glad you got the win, but there's some things to critique. And that ends up being a good thing.
1: Were you surprised that LSU looked that good and that dominant in game one with a new offensive staff and a new head coach, Luke?
0: No, I was more surprised that Clemson looked that bad.
1: Okay.
0: And that's not to take away from the LSU performance. They executed. They made plays when they had to. They were organized, they were disciplined, they were more physical. All of the things in the boxes that you want to check, they checked for them. But I'll tell you where Clemson's got a major problem is you go back to last year and that team they came into the season with, and all those NFL guys, right? You come into this season. Now, I still don't think they've figured out the quarterback position. I think they're going to have to go to the freshman Tate Reynolds from here on out. They got a choice. But they have too good of players for 2 years in a row now to execute the way that they execute. There is a disconnect somewhere. Something's not getting home, because you can't have that level of player that should be able to compete with just about everybody they go on the field with, go on the field and look completely lost. And that happened last year too. And I don't know what's causing it or why it's happening, but it's inexcusable. It's inexcusable. And, but they got to go Tate Reynolds because he's an athlete. He's a runner. He'll make his mistakes, but he's got such a higher ceiling than playing with.
1: Yeah.
0: Christopher Vezina looked like a deer in the headlights.
1: Lugs, I'm looking at their schedule. As bad as they looked, they pull a hell of a schedule considering their talent in the ACC. I know they already have one loss. They could still go 9-3 and have a pretty damn good year.
0: Yeah, they could.
1: Okay.
0: They have the same schedule. They have the same schedule. Luxuries and played the same way that NC State played against Virginia.
1: Oh,
0: because NC State doesn't play SMU, Miami, Clemson. They do get Louisville. Okay, but aside from that, if they get their act, in fact, I have NC State on Friday night. They get an FCS team in Richmond, but looking to see how they bounce back because they were a little bit of a dark horse in my mind, and then they come out and lay a egg against Virginia.
1: Okay, what happened there? Tony Elliott, Dabo's former offensive coordinator during their national championship runs, was all but fired and then totally flipped that thing and did double-digit wins last year, Luke's. And then they made NC State look like a JV team. What?
0: Yep.
1: I know he embraced the portal. I was trying to read some stuff. It looks like he found some donors that actually got involved. But
0: they did.
1: Okay. I mean, he was done. He was cooked.
0: Well, first of all, he hit my quarterback.
1: Okay.
0: It's not, you know, he didn't have a quarterback this first couple of years. And all of a sudden he brings in Chandler Morris and they got some money. And then they bring in a couple of guys here and there. And the other thing, too, is half that team is an AARP member. They are old.
1: I got
0: you. Their offensive line has 24-year-olds playing in it. Okay. So they've got guys that have been around a long time. He deserves a lot of credit for hitting on the transfer portal. And he looks like he's now may have done it 2 years in a row. But I'll say this, they're going to have to be very careful managing Bo Pribula's run count.
1: Former Missouri dude.
0: Yeah, you got he who's been injured. And as talented as he is and as good as he looked, you got 12 more weeks of this, bro. Like, you're either going to have to learn to get down or the coaches are going to have to pull back a little bit. You're going to go down. You know, it's almost inevitable, right? But I thought he played very, very well. So it looks like they might have hit on a quarterback two times in a row. I don't know. We'll see. We'll see. When you're NC State, what sucks about that result, and they just got their tail kicked, was they had a bye the following week.
1: Oh, that's terrible.
0: So it's just marinating for two whole weeks.
1: That's not good.
0: So we're talking, I'm actually talking to Coach Dorn and his staff today, later on this afternoon. So we'll see what kind of mood he's in.
1: Tom Luganville in the Out of Bounds Show. I thought the same thing about Sam Levitt. I thought he's got to get down. He was running around too much on Saturday night. I know they were smoking, Clemson and so on. Okay, let's go to this weekend. Tom Luganville, national college football analyst with ESPN on the Farm Bureau Insurance guest line. Tom, last year, Ohio State embarrassed Texas. This year, Arch Manning has a bunch of PT under his belt, and Ohio State has to go to Austin this weekend. Tell me about the matchup. What are you looking for?
0: I think it's going to come down to which team can limit the other team's explosive plays. Right. And listen, both the quarterbacks are big time players. Both the quarterbacks have big time weapons. The question is this: if you're Ohio State, how do you make Texas earn it? How do you make Ryan Wingo and Cam Coleman and limit their catches to 10 to 15 yards instead of 60? If you're Texas, how do you limit Jeremiah Smith's vertical passing game? Right? Can you make them earn it? Can you make them drive the field and get chunk plays and be patient as opposed to the big over-the-top plays? That's what I think that's going to be a critical factor in all of this. Because every coach you talk to when you go in either to have a meeting with them or you're in their office, they either say it or they're somewhere on the wall, like you're the defensive coach. We want to have this many or fewer explosive plays. And you go into the other offensive staff room, it's like, We want 8 plays of 10 or plus more yards. We want, 16 plays of 15 plus more yards, whatever it may be. They all have it. It's all they care about. And now you're playing in a matchup where that might be the hardest thing to accomplish.
1: Okay. Oklahoma at Michigan. Michigan was gifted a W. So we got Venables against Kyle Whittingham in his first year at Michigan, who did a great job at Utah, retired, and then boom, everything happened. So how do you see, after Michigan didn't look good and didn't play well, do you expect a competitive game up in Ann Arbor, Lukes?
0: Well, I don't expect a Kyle Whittingham coach team to do that 2 weeks in a row.
1: Okay.
0: I've never seen a Whittingham coach team play like that, but it's very clear that they've got to start getting more out of Bryce Underwood. He looks tentative. He looks tense. He's gets locked on. And if the target's not open, he flushes and scrambles and runs all around, and that's fine, but it's a little too helter skelter for me. And it's not consistent. Now there's times where you watch him, you're like, oh my goodness, what a throw, or oh, whoa, but you're not seeing it play in and play out. And I don't know if they have a quarterback problem or they haven't figured out, all right, how do we got to best incorporate this guy? To me, the unfortunate part of that analysis I just gave you is they're playing against a defense that literally is based upon creating confusion for the quarterback. The whole thing is, we're going to get you when you're not looking. We're going to do something that you don't see coming. And if he's not seeing it against Western Michigan, buckle up.
1: Yeah, because Venables and Oklahoma, I mean, that is their deal. He's one of the best in the country. Deal.
0: They want to mess with your head, get into your head, have you seeing ghosts, have you think something's there and it's not there, and vice versa. Not fun.
1: Okay. So we've got some conference games in the SEC. You know, Bama's breaking in a new quarterback, but they've got a great schedule to do this before they pull Georgia, Lukes.
0: Yeah.
1: Right? Game 6 in Tuscaloosa. But their pass, especially the way Florida State played, I can't figure out how does this happen? Norvell's wins at Memphis, wins anyway. Do you feel like Bama has the ability to get this guy up and running in 5 games and that they can make this work with a new QB because of their early schedule, Lukes?
0: I think he's already up and running.
1: Okay.
0: I thought they got very, very sloppy in the third quarter and then got it

0: together in the fourth, but that first two quarters of offensive football, that was a different Bama football team than the one we saw a year ago. That kid was making plays, getting the ball out of his hand. They were really diverse with a lot of their shifts and their motions and the personnel groupings. Hell, they lined up at one time. They had a fullback on the field wearing number 40. I loved it. I saw a guy wearing number 40.
1: Let's go.
0: And he should have had a neck roll on if he really wanted to pull it off.
1: That's right.
0: So they were very, very diverse in how they were going about it, which I think is good. But that kid has a chance to be special. I think they're going to get nothing but better with him. They got dudes on defense. And that wasn't a chunk. That team won 9 games last year. East Carolina.
1: East Carolina was a good team in their division.
0: Mm-hmm. Mm-hmm. So
1: that's a great point.
0: We'll see where it goes.
1: All right, buddy. Tom Luganville on the Farm Bureau Insurance guest line. It was great to see you last weekend. We'll talk next week.
0: Yeah. You too, buddy.
1: All right. See you, man. Bye. Tom Luganville, National College Football Analyst with ESPN. Loves him some Kamario Taylor and Trinidad. Mississippi State has a quarterback that's a playmaker. For the first time in a long, long time, Garrett Schrader was only 5 minutes. So I go to Nick Fitzgerald. Mississippi State has a playmaker that can get you out of the you-know-what. When the blank hits the fan, you have a guy that can make it happen, that can extend the drive, extend the play. Ole Miss has had that with Trinidad, Dart, and Corral. And good grief, have they done it. And they're all phenomenal players, fun to watch, highlight reels, and so on. Now Mississippi State has a guy when things are not going to go. Look, there's going to be so many plays on Saturday at Minnesota when things aren't going to go well. But Kamario can get you out of it. He can mitigate it. He can mask your deficiencies. You didn't have a player since Fitz that could do that. I mean, think about what Trinidad did last year. I mean, other than park cars, sell Cokes, and nachos. When the blank was hitting the fan and things weren't rolling the way, and there's going to be times where you don't have the rhythm and tempo, but you got a guy who can make a play. We have two guys now, Trinidad, older, more refined and polished, but you got a dude coming in KT1. And he's the reason why I think Mississippi State wins on Saturday at Minnesota, 2:30 CBS kick. Straight Funk. We got the Straight Funk Tease of the Week coming up this week. 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

0: 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Welcome into the Out of Bounds Show, ESPN 105.9 The Zone, and it is a Football Friday, live from the Men's Clinic in Brandon. I want to thank Dr. Mike Manning and Dr. Cliff Adams and Michael Nelms for hosting the Out of Bounds Show. We've been wanting to do this for a while. It lined up. It's football season. We've got a great slate of games. College football and the NFL, and they have a beautiful, beautiful new building here. It's like a man cave and a hunting lodge all in one that Michael Nelms, Mike Manning, and Cliff Adams put together. Their team is here. We've got the grand opening. They've been here 3 years in Brandon and then moved into the new building in April. You want to hit themanthing.com. We've been talking about the men's clinic in Madison for years. Mike and I have been doing this for, I think, about a decade or so. And then, of course, they do a great job up on Highland Colony, Mississippi Vein Institute, and so on. And they fired off the men's clinic in Brandon 3 years ago, and this new building is beautiful. Come check it out. Go to themanthing.com. Mike's going to join me in the next segment, and Michael Nelms will join me in the next hour, and we'll just roll through. We're also going to have some football guests. Steve Palazzolo, NFL Podcast of the Year. Steve P. will join us at 9:30 on the Farm Bureau Insurance Guest Line. And then at 10:30, we'll do Bartu's Bangers. Diamond Day Bartu will stop by. Well, on the phone, because he's in Portland, Oregon. But at 10:30 on the show, and we'll give you some picks. Straight Funk Jackson Meadows has his Straight Funk Tease of the Week. Y'all got Rich last week. He hit it last week. So we'll see if he can go back-to-back on his picks. He picked LSU. And what was your other leg of the Straight Funk Tease of the Week?
1: Ole Miss.
0: Ole Miss. That's right. You teased that down. And
1: thankfully, did
0: you tease that down? You must have just won that.
1: Oh no, right? They had them about half a point. All they had to get was one.
0: Okay,
1: yeah, but still, okay. It was still close.
0: Oh, that's right. It was dancing around 7 to 7.5.
1: Yeah.
0: Okay, you did good there. That's right. So they kicked the field goal to win it, basically a walk off, and you won. Do you feel good about this week?
1: I mean, I feel good about every week, but
0: of course you do.
1: I mean, this one I feel real good about.
0: All right. Well, we're going to get into that in just a second. For our listeners, happy Friday, Football Friday, on the Out of Bounds Show, ESPN 105.9 The Zone. Couple different ways you can get in touch with us. The Dancing Rabbit Golf text line is 601-885-3776. You can find us on X at BowBounds. Tweet to us, Twitter. And the Michelob Ultra caller line is 601-995-1059. But it's a Football Friday. We've actually got a good slate of games this weekend. Last weekend was fun, but didn't have quite the sizzle that all of us want. Tomorrow is serious. I mean, we get kicked off with Arizona State at Texas A&M. Oklahoma at Michigan. The night game, biggest game of the day, is Ohio State at Texas. Of course, Ole Miss will beat Charlotte by 60, but Mississippi State could have a tough one at 2:30 tomorrow on CBS against Minnesota. Also, one that I think Jackson is going to pick as part of the Straight Funk Tease of the Week is Alabama at Kentucky. By the way, that line moved overnight. Bama laying 10.
1: Bingo.
0: So it depends on if you already jumped in or if you're going to go ahead and jump in today. And there's some other games, but this is a hell of a lineup going into the weekend. Week two looks good, and it's week one of the NFL. And we'll talk a little bit about Dak and the Cowboys and the Saints and all of that with Steve Palazzolo. So, Jay Meadows, Straight Funk, do you want to go ahead and drop the Straight Funk Tease of the Week while I'm live at the Men's Clinic in Brandon?
1: I mean, people need to go ahead and get on it. Yeah, they need this.
0: Are you going to make people rich? You already got people richer last weekend Well, just, are we going to do it again?
1: I guess so. I guess I got to figure out when I start charging people for that.
0: Okay. I'm in. We can throw up a website.
1: That's right. That's right. But this week, obviously, we're going to anchor it down with that one you just mentioned there.
0: Okay.
1: Because Bama's, I don't care if you get, once you get Bama at, take them. Double digits.
0: Okay. So you're going to tease it down?
1: Yeah, I'm teasing it down. I can take it down to 4.
0: Okay.
1: I'll take it down to 4.
0: And I'll Bama minus 4.
1: Yeah, and I'll be happy with that.
0: Okay. And by the way, to the crew here, y'all can keep talking. I noticed everything got quiet, and I appreciate that. But we have broadcast from a million bars, casinos, golf courses, and everywhere else. So y'all feel free to continue the conversation. All right, the first leg of the Straight Funk Tease of the Week, you're going to tease Bama down minus 4. What's the next play?
1: So there was a little movement with an in-state team. State and Minnesota are now at a pick 'em.
0: Yeah? Did you see that? What'd you make of that?
1: That's what I got my book at, and that's what, man, so the public's going one way. The public's clearly going to the Gophers.
0: Right.
1: Which, the public's wrong a whole lot.
0: No doubt about it.
1: So let me flip
0: the
1: it.
0: Overwhelming majority of the time. So,
1: give me the flip.
0: Are you going to pick that game?
1: I'm going to take State.
0: You're going to flip it?
1: I'm going to flip it.
0: Okay.
1: People are wrong a lot.
0: Sure.
1: So I'm gonna play that the number game here.
0: Okay. Okay.
1: Not good deal. I feel confident they should get a win.
0: No, I'm picking Mississippi State to win,
1: right.
0: And I have overthought this throughout the week, and I've gone from 27-17 to 27-21 to 28-21, and I'm all over the place. And I know Camario and them can score. Actually, 28 points is a nice number when you're playing two P4 teams, right? But I'm stuck in that space of in the 20s, and I feel like I'm picking Mississippi State to win by too many. But I keep dancing in that 27-20, Jackson, 27-21, 28-21 range. Am I crazy?
1: I think... Honestly, yeah.
0: Or is it going to be close, like 27-24?
1: I don't think it's that close.
0: Okay.
1: It should not be that close.
0: Okay. No, I agree as far as athleticism, money, and Camario, you know, you've spent, Mississippi State spent a lot more money. They've tried to money whip this thing. And then Camario, and I think Camario's going to play really well.
1: Yeah.
0: I mean, I don't know how he'll play tomorrow. I mean, for the most part, he's going to have some really good games.
1: Sure.
0: He is going to have some games where, you know, it's not going to be like La Monroe. I mean, we all need to understand that, right? Even though he's super gifted and super talented and can do so many things, he is still a true sophomore. He's 19 years old, which is incredible.
1: Yeah.
0: And boom. So, all right, so you're taking – what does that flip the line for Mississippi State to?
1: 6,
0: Jay Meadows?
1: Plus 6.
0: Okay. All right.
1: I mean, so, that feels like enough.
0: Yeah, it really does, which is scary. When it feels like that, that means it's wrong. But I agree, you know, I agree that they're going to win. And you mentioned that the line is anywhere between even 1 to 1.5.
1: That's it. I mean, as long as they clip, what, you beat them by 1, you win.
0: Boom. Yeah, that's
1: you
0: right.
1: Lose
0: that's
1: by 5.
0: It does not matter.
1: Just beat them.
0: You said that earlier in the week, and I couldn't agree with you more. All right, so the men's clinic in Brandon. Testosterone specialist, optimization of men's health. You want to be the best version of yourself. They want to help you through the aging process, assist you through the aging process at the men's clinic in Brandon and Madison. And this atmosphere is incredible. All right. John Manning, he built this building. It is beautiful. It's got a man cave hunting lodge feel. So, it you know, guys don't like to go to the doctor. But, they've got leather chairs, all kinds of cool stuff. It's just, it's really, really nice. So it's built by men, for men, at the men's clinic in Brandon. And we're excited to be here. And we'll be back in a second. 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This is a beautiful new building, the men's clinic in Brandon, brand new, and they've been here since April.

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0: 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Welcome into the Out of Bounds Show, ESPN 105.9 The Zone. And we are live from the Men's Clinic in Brandon. This is their brand new building. They've been in Brandon for 3 years, okay? But they moved into this new building in April. And they've had the Men's Clinic in Madison. Well, Mike can tell us right now. Mike, how long y'all been open the Men's Clinic in Madison?
1: You know, I started that business around 15 years ago.
0: Okay.
1: So something like
0: that's
1: that.
0: Incredible.
1: Yeah. And, you know, we started here, like you said, about 3 years ago. Initially, you know, we rented a little space just to see, you know, was it going to work?
0: Sure.
1: Was it a little too close to my other clinic? We didn't know. And so we rented a spot, and, you know, I got Michael Naomes running it. And I got to tell you, just a fantastic operator. He and I have known each other for 20 years. You know, I used to do anesthesia back in the old days, and he was working in St. Dominic's, and so we got to be friends back in those days. And he just called me out of the blue one day, and he said, hey, man, you know, you think you might want to expand your men's clinic? And I said, I think about doing that all the time, but it's just finding the right person. He said, what about me? And so it couldn't have been anybody better, and he has done just a fantastic job here. And so I told him once he got to 500 men in his clinic, you know, I'd build him a new building. And so he hit that mark about a year and a half ago. So my son with Manning & Manning Construction built this building for us. And we moved in back in April. And he's got nearly 1,000 men in this clinic now, which
0: wow.
1: is just incredible. Yeah, that's incredible growth. And,
0: wow.
1: and I attribute a lot of that to Mike because he really, really works the business. You know, we trained him up and got him, you know, up to speed on everything that we do. And, of course, we're available to him, Cliff Adams, my partner, and myself,
0: sure.
1: you know, at any time that
0: yeah.
1: he might need us.
0: That's what it takes,
1: but,
0: a team.
1: Oh, it's a team. It's no question. But he's so good now, he rarely calls us anymore, to be honest with you.
0: Yeah.
1: So, but we're there if he needs us. Yeah, for sure.
0: Dr. Mike Manning on the Out of Bounds Show, ESPN 105.9 The Zone. We are live from the Men's Clinic in Brandon, and they just moved here in the brand new building in April. But they've been in Brandon for 3 years, and of course in Madison for 15 years. And then the Mississippi Vein Institute, what year are you there?
1: Well, we started that back in 2008, and I started in Flowood. We were there for a couple years, and then we built our building. So we've, you know, Mississippi Vein's about 20 years into it. We've probably been in Madison for about 17 years, I'd guess, something
0: okay.
1: like that, yeah. Yeah.
0: And it's going great.
1: You know, that's my flagship business, and it's just been fantastic. You know, we treat people, you know, we've done over 40,000 cases now, Bo. I mean, it's just incredible. I imagine most everybody out there listening knows somebody
0: sure.
1: that we've treated along the way. People come from all over the Southeast into Madison. You know, I'm
0: and you trained under the best.
1: Well, I did. You know,
0: the guy in Birmingham that you always mentioned.
1: Yeah, John Kingsley was absolutely one of the best in the world at what we do. And he trained a lot of doctors, but he and I got along incredibly well. I mean, he really looked after me almost like a father-son kind of situation, to be honest with you. And John died, I don't know, 7 or 8 years ago, and I still get patients that come from all over the country. They want John Kingsley to fix them, but the closest they can get to John's me. And
0: that's
1: so, yeah, he'd love knowing that. He
0: that's
1: really
0: right.
1: would. He really would love knowing that.
0: All yeah. right. So, Dr. Mike Manning on the Out of Bounds Show, ESPN 105.9 The Zone, Mississippi Vein Institute, the Men's Clinic in Madison, and we are live from the beautiful new building, the Men's Clinic in Brandon. So, if you're talking to somebody and you run into them at lunch,
1: yeah,
0: and you give them a 2-minute spill. On the Men's Clinic,
1: right,
0: in Brandon or Madison.
1: Yeah.
0: What do you tell them?
1: Well, so what I'm going to tell you is that, you know, the Men's Clinic is really a wellness clinic for guys. You know, when we first started it, you know, mostly it was testosterone replacement, but it's really morphed into a wellness clinic for guys. You know, our goal is to live healthy as long as we possibly
0: sure.
1: can. And so we do testosterone replacement. We do, you know, all kind of medicines for erectile.

0: Right.
1: What's happening out there with a lot of these weight loss clinics is people are losing way too much muscle.
0: Right.
1: And they're metabolically unhealthy, and it's setting them up for worse diseases in the years to come, and it's absolutely setting them up for rapid weight regain after they stop taking the medicine.
0: Right.
1: And so when you come and enroll in our metabolic health plan, you know, you're not going to lose that muscle, because we're going to move heaven and earth to make sure you don't. And that we go by the, you know, body composition analysis machine, which tells us, you know, are you losing muscle, fat, or bone? If you're just simply getting on a scale, you don't know what you're losing.
0: Right.
1: And so, you know, we put them on the right supplements, the right workout regimen. We get their hormones right. Everything is focused on maintaining that muscle. Everybody else is focused on losing the fat.
0: Right.
1: That's the mistake people are making.
0: Right.
1: You've got to maintain the muscle while you lose the fat. You know, I saw a guy yesterday. We've been running our program now for 6, 7, 8 months, and I saw a guy that had recently completed the program, and he lost 40 pounds of fat over a 6-month period, and he lost 1 pound of muscle. That, you know, if you look at the literature, what the literature is saying is that most places, when you lose 50 pounds, 50% of that is going to be muscle. So that's just devastating.
0: Sure.
1: You know, if you get a 50-year-old guy and you rip 25 pounds of muscle off of him, guess what? He's never getting that back, ever.
0: Right.
1: And so you're destroying him metabolically. So, you know, the message to everybody out there, if you want to do it right, you come to us at the men's clinic, and we're going to do it right, because we're going to get you. You're going to look better. You're going to be skinnier and all that, but you're going to be healthier at the end.
0: And one thing you've said the last 10 years coming on the show is you have to lift. Resistance training is
1: 100%.
0: Part of it.
1: You know, the number one thing a man can do as he ages is try and maintain that muscle mass on his body. You know, testosterone replacement has a whole lot of benefits. It's good for your sex drive, good for your energy, helps you sleep, helps erectile dysfunction, all those things.
0: Sure.
1: But the main role, if you're talking about what does it do for a man's health, it helps him maintain his muscle mass. I mean, we got some people here in the room today that are patients of ours. I mean, I was just talking to a guy that's 73 years old. I mean, his muscle mass is incredible. Now, we're not talking about an Arnold Schwarzenegger kind of thing.
0: He looks great.
1: He's unbelievable. I mean, you grab the guy's arm, it's like a piece of oak, you know, and he does not look 73 years old. You understand that? And so, but it's because he's in the gym, he's lifting weights, we've got his testosterone in the optimal range. And everybody always asks me, I mean, what's the, you know, somebody has a testosterone level of 200 or 300, some doctors may say, well, that's normal. Well, let me tell you what normal is. Normal's on a piece of paper. Let me tell you what optimal is. Optimal is what changes your life.
0: Right.
1: You know, we don't run anybody's testosterone at a outside of a normal level, but we try to run it in the 70th to 80th percentile of normal.
0: Right.
1: Because that's where we found people getting the best benefit, not just with sex drive and all the other stuff, but with their ability to retain and or increase muscle. Because if a guy is not doing everything that he can to maintain his muscle, he's going to lose 30% of his muscle mass between the age of 50 and 70. And that is devastating
0: sure.
1: to his health. That sets him up for chronic disease. That sets him up for not being able to get out of his truck and get to, you see, muscle after the age of 50 and 60. I mean, you know, you want to look good, but it's about life, man. I mean,
0: right.
1: it's about being able to get out of your truck, get into your duck hole, going out with your wife, playing
0: Absolutely.
1: With your grandkids, you know, so.
0: Moving around.
1: And so that's what I'm telling you. You know, we get our guys in an optimal range of testosterone. We get them on the right supplements. We get their weight under control. We're trying to make them healthy, man.
0: Dr. Mike Manning, the men's clinic in Brandon and Madison on ESPN 105.9 The Zone. And that was great, by the way. Listen to Jackson Meadows. Absolutely crushed that. TheManThing.com, this is a beautiful new building, kind of a man cave hunting lodge feel, the men's clinic in Brandon. Steve Palazzolo coming up next.

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0: We got him? All right. Hey, hey, good morning. Welcome in. A Football Friday brought to you by the Men's Clinic in Brandon. Brand new building. We've got a man cave, hunting lodge feel here. And I want to thank Dr. Mike Manning, Dr. Cliff Adams, and Michael Nelms for hosting us. We've been talking about the Men's Clinic in Madison forever, and now we have the Men's Clinic in Brandon. Well, they've had it the last 3 years, but they just built a beautiful, beautiful new building. Football Friday on the Out of Bounds show. That means Steve Palazzolo, NFL Podcast of the Year. Check the mic. This man is everywhere. 6'10", former San Francisco Giants, AAA pitcher, but we're going to talk football right here on the Farm Bureau Insurance guest line. Steve P., how you doing, brother?
1: Doing great. Good to be back.
0: Dude, I'm so glad you're back on the show. It means we've got football and all kinds of good stuff going on. Did last night's game, 27-7, 49ers over the Rams, did that surprise Steve Palazzolo?
1: Well, yeah, it did. I mean, obviously, I think the Rams are going to be the best team in the NFL, so that was a surprise. And then you have to throw in the fact that there was the travel, and there's Australia, and maybe it was just a weird, you know, plus it's week one. You know, weird stuff happens in week one, generally. And, you know, I think that could have been a factor. But for right now, I think I'd rather just give more credit to the 49ers rather than writing off the Rams for the rest of the season. So the Niners came out to play. They did a really good job in, you know, in a division where you've got the defending Super Bowl champion Seahawks, you have the Rams, and all the super team talk, and you've got the Niners, who last year, they were one regular season game away from having the number one seed, despite having all of their superstars injured, George Kittle, Fred Warner, Nick Bosa. Well, now all of those guys are back. They look mostly healthy, and Brock Purdy and Kyle Shanahan are still an awesome combination. So that was the biggest takeaway for me, is the Niners shouldn't be slept on, because they can compete in the West, even though the Rams and the Seahawks are getting more hype.
0: Steve Palazzolo on the Out of Bounds show, ESPN 105.9 The Zone, brought to you by Michelob Ultra and Wings at Martin's in Livingston. They just expanded their bar and restaurant. 7 100-inch TVs. Game day starts at Martin's in Livingston tomorrow and Sunday. Bloody Marys and Mimosa specials both days. All right, Steve P., let's talk about the Dallas Cowboys. Last year was a disaster. They had the 32nd ranked defense in the league. They made some changes. They'll start on the road. I feel like they start on the road every year, but anyway. They start on the road Sunday night at the Giants. They're laying three. Is this franchise and team capable of turning around a defense? You know, at what level can they actually do this from 1 year being the worst? What do you think? Can they get to the mid-tier in the league?
1: Yeah, it happens. Those types of turnarounds happen far more on the defensive side of the ball rather than the offensive side. So it's definitely doable. And it usually does coincide with some kind of defensive coordinator change, personnel changes. And you really have both when it comes to the Cowboys. You've got Christian Parker coming in, running the defense, you know, coming over from the Eagles, and Vic Fangio tree and everything, which, you know, it doesn't always mean it's going to work. But Vic Fangio has a great history of a lot of good, strong defenses, and I think adding some of those elements will be good. And then, you know, it took them 2 years total, last year and this year, basically, to rebuild that defensive line after trading Micah Parsons. And, you know, if you were stacking their top eight, it's pretty good on the defensive line right now. You know, Quinnen Williams is a star, and I know they had him for half the season last year, and the defense still wasn't that great, but Quinnen Williams at defensive tackle, but, you know, getting Rashawn Gary to come in from the Packers, even though he's not coming off the best season, he's still a dependable pass rusher. I think last year's second rounder, Donovan Ezeraku, had a nice rookie season. Von Miller coming in as maybe a, you know, just a designated pass rusher, plus first rounder Malachi Lawrence, who's got great upside from UCF. Jayshon Barham, from Michigan, another rookie who's more of a hybrid linebacker and edge rusher. So the entire front seven, really, for Dallas, has had an influx of talent over the last couple of years. And I think that they will be much better between that and the scheme change. And as long as the offense pulls their weight, I think they're going to be far more competitive this year.
0: All right. Steve Palazzolo, NFL Podcast of the Year, joining

0: 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As far as the NFC East, with John Harbaugh now at the Giants, knowing what you know about the Commanders, the Eagles have been the team the last decade, at least, if not 20 years, even going back to Andy Reid and Donovan. Yeah, that's right. The Giants sprinkled in a couple of good seasons, early 2000s. Are the Eagles the favorite for you, or is it another team, Steve?
1: No, I think it's the Eagles. They probably come into the season with the most questions they've had in a while, though. Not so much roster wise. I love looking at the roster and, you know, looking at the key position groups and seeing where they stack up, and they're still good on paper. The offensive line, defensive line, it's all really good. The biggest turnover for the Eagles, obviously losing A.J. Brown, who's already hurt for the Patriots, and trying to replace him with, in the aggregate, going all Moneyball style, kind of like the Cowboys replacing Micah Parsons with a whole bunch of players. The Eagles bringing in Dontavian Wicks and Hollywood Brown and drafting Mekhi Lemon and, you know, tight end Eli Stowers. They're trying to replace that pass game production with a bunch of players. But the big one is bringing in Sean Mannion to call the plays from the Green Bay Packers. So the new offensive coordinator, it's the fifth, you know, Hurts has had a different offensive coordinator basically every year. The Eagles have been incredibly inconsistent every year. Their last 4 years, they're either winning the Super Bowl or losing in the wild card round, or going to the Super Bowl or losing in the wild card round. There hasn't been an in-between over the last four seasons. So they're due to be in the Super Bowl. But the question here is, this new system, they're trying to get Jalen Hurts to play a little different, because no matter who was calling the plays the last 4 years, the offense generally looked the same, which was they're going to run the ball with Barkley or whoever they had. They got the nice offensive line. They're going to do their tush pushes in short yardage. But Jalen Hurts likes to throw one-on-one routes on the outside, and that's the majority of their offense. And it always morphs into that, and it leads to a lot of low-percentage, inconsistent offense. And the goal for Mannion, I think, is to get Jalen Hurts to play more like that old-school West Coast offense quarterback where you're using the middle of the field, you're reading it out, you're not just relying on one dude on the outside or two dudes on the outside with Devontae Smith. You're spreading it around, taking what the defense gives you, and going from there. So that's going to be the big story for the Eagles. Are they trying to make Jalen Hurts into something that he's not? And if he does well here, the Eagles are the favorite. They're competitive. The roster looks great. But I want to see what this marriage looks like, another offensive coordinator here for Jalen Hurts.
0: If you were going to pick another team in the NFC East between the Commanders, Giants, and Cowboys to make the playoffs outside the Eagles, who would it be, Steve?
1: I'd go with the Cowboys. I really think that defense can be a lot better. The Commanders are close. I'm a little worried about the offensive line. You've got Laremy Tunsil injured. And, you know, he's, you know, one of the best left tackles in the NFL. And, you know, not having him out there, I think, really has a bad domino effect on their defensive front, of their offensive line. And then just generally what they're doing, Washington, is similar to Philadelphia, which is, all right, we have a new offense for Jaden Daniels. We've got David Blau coming in. You know, he used to play for Ben Johnson. So we've got a Ben Johnson coaching tree happening here. How will that work for Jaden Daniels in year three? I think Washington has really improved their defensive front. They were awful on that side of the ball, top to bottom last year, but they're much better in their front seven. Still have concerns about their secondary. And I really liked, you know, them bringing in Stephon Diggs to complement Terry McLaurin. I thought that was a shrewd move late in the process. And the Giants are the big wild card. You know, with John Harbaugh coming in, can he turn it around immediately? Jackson Dart showed a ton last year. We know we're in Dart country here, where, you know, he showed his ability to just bring some playmaking magic to that offense, but he's got to stay healthy. He's got to play within himself, combine him with Cam Scataboo, you know, hopefully a healthy Malik Nabers. And I think the defense for the Giants does have a lot of talent. They bring in Arvell Reese too as a first rounder. So their front seven is really interesting. Outside of defensive tackle, they could do some stuff. So I think the Giants are the wild card in this division, and I would pick the Cowboys to be the second best team.
0: All right, Steve Palazzolo, NFL Insider, on the Out of Bounds Show. We're live from the Men's Clinic in Brandon. Let's talk Saints. All right, so they got a tough one. On the road, Detroit, Sunday. Detroit's laying 7. So what do you make of Kellen Moore, year 2, Tyler Shuck, their first-round picks hurt? Should Saints fans be cautiously optimistic?
1: Cautiously optimistic is perfectly fine. I think they're getting a little bit of national publicity, I think, as well. They finished strong. Tyler Shuck looked really good down the stretch. It is unfortunate that first-round wide receiver Jordan Tyson is injured, though, because I think he would bring a nice dynamic element to that offense. Puts a lot more pressure on Chris Olave on the outside, though. I'm just getting text messages from my New Orleans Saints beat writer friends saying, don't sleep on Devon Vele as the number two right now. You know, 6'5", he's been a pretty good possession guy between the Broncos and the Saints the last couple of years. So maybe Vele's the guy that steps up. But I think be encouraged by, okay, year two of Kellen Moore. I thought they did a nice job last year, given the talent. I think the roster's starting to get into a little bit better shape than it was a few years ago. They've gotten rid of some of the credit card debt that they were racking up the last few years. I think there's still a way to go. The defensive line, mostly defensive tackle, still a bit of a concern for me. If you know, not really, they don't really have a great interior pass rusher. They don't really have great run stoppers up front. Though Christian Miller, the second round defensive tackle out of Georgia, I think he's one of the more important draft picks of the season. If he hits the ground running, I think he helps that defense quite a bit. And then you have Brandon Staley just calling the plays defensively. And this happens a lot when we get into narrative territory and we hear a coach's name who is a failed head coach, and we just think, oh, that guy can't coach. He stinks. He got fired by the Chargers. But Brandon Staley is a good defensive coach, or at least he's shown that he could be a good defensive coordinator, even though it didn't go great with the Chargers. And I thought he did a nice job getting the most out of that Saints defense last year. So there's a lot of reasons for optimism for the Saints. It is a tough week one game, though, in Detroit. The 7 points, as you mentioned, I think Detroit's going to have a big bounce-back season. But, yeah, the Saints, I think they're all moving in the right direction for sure.
0: Okay. Steve Palazzolo, NFL Insider on ESPN 105.9 The Zone. We are live from the Men's Clinic in Brandon. They've been here 3 years, but it's a grand opening because – they built a new building, and they've been in here since April. And testosterone specialist optimization of men's health powered by the Men's Clinic in Brandon and Madison, for that matter. Steve Palazzolo joining us. All right, this is one that we just got on the text line. This doesn't surprise me. The Kansas City Chiefs, they've disappeared. You know, the last big game they were in, they got embarrassed in the Super Bowl, as you know, a couple years ago against the Eagles. Last year was a disaster. So if Steve P's betting $100, are you expecting some kind of big bounce back from the Chiefs? Or they're just a run-of-the-mill playoff team? What are you looking at here from Andy Reid and Mahomes?
1: If I was betting, I would go they're at least a playoff team. I think they're at least back enough that they're going to be more competitive. And look, they lost a lot of close games last year. There was a lot of stuff that happened last season, and it's hard to just say, well, last season they lost a lot of close games. This year they'll win them, because there's been a turnover in talent on the Chiefs as well, right? They've lost some defensive players. They're trying to rebuild through the draft. They did this back in 2022 where they got rid of Tyreek Hill, and it's like, oh, man, are the Chiefs rebuilding? And it's like, well, they hit on most of their draft picks, and they go back and win the Super Bowl. So that's where I think in the back of everybody's mind, it's like, well, don't write off the Chiefs. They've done this before. And the reason why I think they'll be back, or at least more competitive, they do have these stretches of easier games, you know, play the Dolphins and Raiders back-to-back, and play the Jets, Falcons, and Cardinals in 3 straight. And so I think they'll get their wins. But then they have this stretch. I'll tell you what's going to determine this. You start at Thanksgiving, and they go to Buffalo on Thanksgiving. They go to the Rams the following week. They go to Cincinnati to play the Bengals the following week. They host the Patriots, and then they face the 49ers and the Chargers all the way through the new year. And so you've got this 6-week stretch at the end of the year where I think it's really going to determine things. And even before that, they go Chargers, Seahawks, Broncos in the middle of the season around some of those easier games. So I think it's important for the Chiefs to start strong, and the challenge there is going to be Mahomes coming off of his injury, and he's been great. You know, he's been injured before, just bounced back and been perfectly fine. I can't wait to see how he plays because mobility is such an important part of Mahomes' game. He's got that ability to just be 1 yard faster than everybody chasing him. Remember, like, sure. Historically, you know, if it's 3rd and 8, he gets 9 yards. If it's 3rd and 7, he gets 8. Can he still do that? You know, coming off the injury with a fierce pass rush with the Broncos, they have an undrafted rookie left tackle, Khalil Benson, who was the starting right tackle for Indiana last year in their national title game. So first rounder Josh Simmons from last year, he's got this weird back injury they're trying to sort out. So they're moving Khalil Benson, an undrafted rookie free agent tackle, to left tackle to protect Mahomes night one against Nick Benito in the Broncos. It's going to be a fascinating story to watch. But I'd say overall the Chiefs bounce back. But on paper, it does look like the worst roster that they've had, you know, of the last few years in the, you know, in the Mahomes era. They still have some receivers. The line should be okay when they're all healthy. And it's just young on defense. And we'll see if they can come together quickly.
0: Okay, so they have an undrafted free agent at left tackle for Mahomes. And Mahomes is coming off a pretty serious knee injury. And they play the Broncos, who had a top three defense in the league. So you wouldn't be surprised on Monday Night Football at all if the Broncos beat the Chiefs.
1: I wouldn't be surprised by that, no. I think the Broncos are just a really strong team. But where they got chipped away at, they lost John Franklin Myers, who was a really good, versatile defensive lineman who's now with the Titans. And Jonathan Cooper, their starting left end, is on the commissioner's exempt list, meaning he can't play until he has his legal issues sorted out. So the Broncos had been rolling 6 to 8 deep on their defensive line the last few years. That's like the only question I have for the Broncos this year. That and just Bo Nix consistency. And Bo Nix has been awful for whatever reason early in the season the last couple of years, first 2 weeks. As a rookie, first 2 weeks last year, he has not been good. And so those are my only reservations about Denver, like in this game and then like early season, you know, is their pass rush going to be as good as they've been in the past? But I think it'll be a really fun game on Monday night, and it's going to be electric. It's in Kansas City. It'll be electric. You know, Mahomes coming back 9 months post-surgery. I think it'll be a fun game to cap off week one.
0: Rank the top 5 front offices in the NFL right now.
1: The Eagles are always up there. The Rams are always up there. The Seahawks have to be up there now because of how they've operated the last couple of years, hit on their last 3 drafts. So I've got the Seahawks, Rams, Eagles, not necessarily in that order. I would say I've put the Ravens in there historically. I think it's a real pivotal season for them right now, though. So I'll still say the Ravens are up there. And the team that I would sneak in, I would say, is the Broncos. If I could sneak in, you know, maybe the Lions are close. I really like what the Lions have done. But if I could sneak the Broncos in there, they've been stacking a ton of wins these last few years, rebuilt the offensive line, hit on some draft picks, and then, you know, trading for Jalen Waddle to round out their wide receiving core. The Broncos have now had, I think, just a really good, consistent roster over the last couple seasons. And they deserve credit for that.
0: All right. With Mahomes, well, I'll let you kind of walk us through. We got time for this. You mentioned the last couple of years. You know, Mahomes, even when they were winning those last couple, it was, yeah, he had the theatrics and the big plays, but there was a lot going on with Spagnuolo and the defense and Chris Jones and so on. Who's the best quarterback in the NFL right now today?
1: This debate season's over here, Bo. Like, we've got football games. This is spring and summer discussion, but we'll finish it off. Every time this is debated on the Shouty shows or whatever it may be, it's like, what's your criteria? You know, because you have to go back in time. You can't just say, well, this is the best guy. It's Matthew Stafford. He was the best last year, so it's Matthew Stafford in perpetuity. I wouldn't do that. And then you might say, if you stack the last 5 years statistically, it's Josh Allen, right? It's absolutely Josh Allen the last 5 years. He's been the best, most consistent quarterback over the last 5 years, consistently great. And then if you said, well, even if it's used in the last 5 years, what about playoff success? You know, he's been good in the regular season and then playoff success despite the bad Super Bowl, and that's Patrick Mahomes. And then you have to go back 7 or 8 years and say, well, we also have seen how high the how high the baseline is for Mahomes, but he's got some playmakers, so he's great. So I still

0: mostly default to Mahomes, and it's like this big body of work. But the last 3 years have not been as good. They just haven't. He has not been as efficient. You could blame the playmakers. You could blame Andy Reid. You could blame all these other things. But Mahomes has not been nearly as efficient the last 3 years. They've still gone to 2 Super Bowls in 3 years. They did get smoked by the Eagles. They're 6-9 in their last 15 games. So it's trending in the wrong direction for Mahomes. But I'll still say he's the guy. And because you still have this aspect of Allen, hey, are you like what people used to talk about with Peyton in the early 2000s? Are you just a regular season guy and you haven't won the big one? Because Allen's creeping into that territory now until he gets to a Super Bowl and wins one. So I know a lot of people would pick Allen, and I wouldn't necessarily disagree. But if you want to go with Mahomes, I'll say Mahomes because of the biggest body of work. And, you know, he's just one dude I don't think I ever want to doubt while he's healthy and out there playing.
1: Okay. All right. So it's time to get locked in. Steve Palazzolo, NFL Podcast of the Year on the Out of Bounds Show, ESPN 105.9 The Zone. 30 seconds, Steve. We may have already hit it. What's your game of the week?
0: Oh, Bills Texans, man. It's Josh Allen has played 21 teams over the last 3 years where he's thrown at least 25 passes. He is last or second to last in every major passing category against the Texans. They had him 9-for-30 in a game a couple years ago. The Texans defense against Josh Allen and the Bills, can't wait to see it because Allen has been awful against this great Texans defense. It'll be a great week one matchup.
1: Okay. Steve Palazzolo, check the mic. NFL Podcast of the Year on the Farm Bureau Insurance Guest Line. Thank you, buddy. Have a good weekend.
0: All right. Thank you. Enjoy the football.
1: All right, Steve P., y'all wanted to know about college football quarterbacks, NFL draft. I wasn't going to throw that on him this 2027 NFL draft this early. Felt like we need to hit week one of the NFL. We'll talk. There'll be time to talk Arch Manning and Dante Moore and Trinidad Chambliss and some of the others and who could get drafted first, you know, number one, top five, top ten. I mean, we're going to have a big class of quarterbacks drafted in the first round, which has not been the case the last couple years. This coming up draft, 2027 April, will be wild. Will it be Trinidad, Arch, Dante, and some others? We'll see what Sam Levitt does. He's going to be a high draft choice. And this is all about these guys staying healthy, too. So, Jackson Meadows, are you with us? You asleep? You awake? Kind of where are you mentally?
2: Both mentally.
1: Okay.
2: Yeah. Hybrid.
1: Okay. You're a hybrid.
2: Always.
1: Oh. All right. Did you feel like that was some pretty good NFL discussion?
2: Oh, yeah. Steve, he's the man.
1: Yeah, no, he does a good job. There's great matchups. This, you know, the NFL doesn't play around. College football does to a certain extent, although this week is good. But we've got divisional games, Packers-Vikings, Commanders-Eagles, Cowboys-Giants, Broncos-Chiefs. You got divisional play all day on Sunday and on Monday night. And then you had it last night. You all know that with the 49ers and the Rams at 27-7. We're live from the Men's Clinic in Brandon. They've been here 3 years, and they moved into their new building in April. And we'll be back for hour number two.
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1: 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We've got the Football Friday brought to you by Dr. Mike Manning and Michael Nelms and Dr. Cliff Adams. And we're live from the Men's Clinic in Brandon for the ribbon cutting, open house, and everything else. Basically, it's a big party. I mean, I feel like there's 50 people in here, and it's got a good vibe here. Beautiful new building. They've been here for 3 years, and they've been in Madison for 15. Been here in Brandon for 3 years and just moved to this brand-new, beautiful building. It's got a man cave, hunting lodge feel, built by Manning & Manning Construction. John Manning to my left. He is cheering me on, hoping that I get through the show, and I think we're going to get there. It's a Football Friday, but we're going to get there. Brought to you by the Men's Clinic in Brandon. We appreciate Dr. Mike Manning joining us earlier. He did a great job. And this is all about optimization of men's health, powered by the Men's Clinic in Brandon. Built by men for men. I like that. I like that. So we've got a special guest, a client of the Men's Clinic in Brandon. And he's from Brandon and Pearl, so there's no telling where my text line could go, because I've been looking at this for years with the whole Brandon and Pearl rivalry. Hell, I don't even know when they play. Jackson, my next guest, Josh, may know, but Jackson, if you would, get on chat and see when Brandon and Pearl play, if they haven't already. So we're ESPN 105.9 The Zone. I'm your host, Bo Bounds. Straight Funk is in the Bank Plus studio. It's a Football Friday. You're excited. I'm excited. And we're so happy to be here at the Men's Clinic in Brandon. Oh, I need to give the address. Not that y'all don't have Google Maps. I used to do this. So 20 years ago, I always had to give the address when I was on the show. It was unbelievable. Now I don't ever give the address because I just assume y'all have an iPhone. But it's 109 High Point Court, 109 High Point Court, brand new, beautiful building, the Men's Clinic in Brandon. Thank you, Mike Manning, Cliff Adams, and Michael Nelms for having me. Okay, we're going to welcome in our new friend, and he is Josh Belt, and he is a patient here. And Josh, good morning. How you doing, buddy?
20: I'm doing good. Good. Glad to be here.
1: So you're a Brandon Bulldog.
20: I am.
1: Are you sure? Are you 80% Brandon Bulldog and 20% Pearl Pirate, or are we 100%?
20: I would say 80 Brandon.
1: Okay.
20: All right. So all my right. kids graduated from Brandon. However,
1: oh, cool.
20: I did go to both schools, Pearl and Brandon. So depending on what crowd I'm standing around is who I'm pulling for at that moment.
1: Right. Do you still follow Brandon Bulldogs football a little bit?
20: A little bit.
1: I mean, I'm not going to ask you any kind of crazy questions.
20: No.
1: I'm just wondering if you kind of follow them a little bit.
20: No, my youngest daughter graduated last year, so we stopped tailgating after that. So until that point, yes, we were every Friday night.
1: Okay.
20: Tailgating,
1: yeah, I went through that deal too.
20: That's right.
1: Where when your kids are there, you're in.
20: Right. Yeah.
1: Yeah.
20: By default.
1: But. By default. All right. So Josh Belt hanging out with us, and he's a patient. Yeah.
20: I am.
1: Men's Clinic in Brandon. So how long have you been?
20: Patient of Michael's, friend of Michael's for 15 years. Been coming to Michael since he opened up.
1: Good.
20: Yeah.
1: So they're going on 3 years here in Brandon. They've been in Madison for 15. And obviously you wouldn't be, I mean, you still come here. It's working. You like it.
20: Oh, 100%. 100%. Yeah. You know, a lot of times, you know, the excuse that you get from a lot of people is you're just getting older. That's why you feel the way you do.
1: Right. I'm not going to buy into that.
20: Yeah. If you can reverse a little bit of that.
1: Absolutely.
20: You know, and that's what Michael and his team and doctors are really, really good at.
1: Good.
20: Getting down to why do you feel the way you feel and not like, let's just write a prescription and, you know, see what happens. No, they're going to drill down to find out exactly what's going on with you.
1: Which is what we want.
20: Exactly.
1: As guys.
20: Exactly.
1: And as guys, we don't like to go to a clinic or a doctor. Now, what they've done here is this has got a total man cave, hunting lodge
20: exactly.
1: feel.
20: Yeah, right? Yeah, yeah.
1: So as a dude, you can walk in, you're like, all right, this is cool. I've got leather couches, these huge leather chairs. We've got TVs. We've just got, it's got a good feel.
20: Yeah, it feels like hunting.

0: Yeah, they put a perfect design in here.
1: Yeah. Josh Belt on the Out of Bounds Show, ESPN 105.9 The Zone. Michael Nelms will join us too at some point in the show. Okay, so do your friends give you a hard time about the fact that you went to both Brandon and Pearl?
0: Yes.
1: Okay.
0: Yeah. So that was the big thing. They always wanted to know when they were playing what side of the field I was going to sit on.
1: So, I love it.
0: Yeah, what side are you sitting on? So I was either going to be Fred's or a traitor for the night. But there was no good way about it. I will say, when my kids were in school, yes, I sat on the Brandon side.
1: Yeah.
0: So, yeah.
1: Now, Pearl has knocked down a couple of championships, I think, in football. I know Perry got one. I think they got one more. Okay. And Brandon hasn't. So, now, they've been in state championship games. I know Brad Peterson led them there. I can't remember the dude's name who went down to Alabama a couple of years ago. Sam Williams.
0: Yeah.
1: I think I just pulled that. I cannot believe that with all the college.
0: Look at you.
1: With all the college football and NFL I have in my brain. Well, Sam's a nice guy. I got to meet him, and he's a hell of a football coach, and he took a – Brandon's a great job. It's one of the top jobs in the state. But he took a great job down in South Alabama. Are you surprised at that, Jackson, that I just came up with Sam Williams?
2: Yes.
1: Okay. I am too.
2: But I'm proud of it.
1: Thank you. Did you find out when Brandon and Pearl are playing this year?
2: I did. Okay. They're waiting for the spooky season, baby. October 30th.
1: Oh, nice. Halloween.
0: Nice.
1: Okay, so we got 10:30 is when they're playing. Do you know where the game is?
2: It appears to be at Pearl.
1: Ooh, Pearl. Okay. All right, so Pearl Pirates, Brandon Bulldogs, both in 7A. Going at it October 30th. There we go. And we got Josh Belt here, who is 80% Brandon and 20% Pearl. Let me ask you this. When Pearl is playing in a – let's say they're playing in a state championship and they're not playing, and obviously Brandon wouldn't be in it, do you root for Pearl?
0: Oh, yeah, most definitely. Okay. Most definitely.
1: Yeah.
0: Yeah.
1: Did you ever in your wildest dreams envision that Brandon would grow the way it has the last 25 years?
0: It really has been amazing. Just seeing everything that's coming into Brandon has been really, really nice. I feel like it was on idle. Growing up here in Brandon, it was just, you know, you'd look around and you'd see all the developments in Madison and, you know, all of this was booming where it was kind of behind. But, yeah, all of a sudden it's like a spark ignited, and every time you turn around, there's something new coming in. We've got the new, you know, the mall hotel across the street.
1: Absolutely.
0: The revitalization of downtown Brandon has
1: been. Mudbugs is down there.
0: Yeah, Mudbugs. Yeah, it's fantastic. I love seeing the growth.
1: Okay. We got a text. War Eagle Rich says, tell my buddy Josh, I said War Damn Eagle. Who do you pull for? I got 30 seconds. Who do you pull for in college?
0: LSU.
1: You a Tiger?
0: I am. Yeah.
1: All right. Yeah. I love you even more.
0: Now,
1: people hate Lane Kiffin, so it's great
0: to say,
1: for my show.
0: Yeah, I was going to. Yeah, I imagine you'll get a couple of tags on that one.
1: He is the villain of all villains.
0: I agree.
1: Yeah.
0: And he's very good at it.
1: Oh, no, he's really good. I mean, again, I've said this. Jackson gets tired of it. What he did at Ole Miss is simply remarkable and spectacular and everything else. Well, dude, thanks for hanging out with
0: man.
1: Us.
0: Yeah, man. Yeah, thanks so much.
1: I know Mike Manning put you on the spot.
0: Oh, it's okay.
1: And
0: it's
1: Josh Belt was kind enough to hang out with us. He's a patient here at the Men's Clinic in Brandon. Brand new ribbon cutting. Building looks great. Come by and see it. We'll be back in a second.

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0: 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Go see them, whether you're traveling for business, going to see your kids, or back up for the home game against Missouri. So you know this. You're back-to-back on the road at Minnesota tomorrow, and then Columbia, South Carolina, and play the Gamecocks on next weekend. And then you come home for two home games. Missouri at home, very winnable. And then Alabama at home. I'm not sure about that. So tomorrow's game, more than winnable. You're a favorite on some books. It depends. As Jackson was telling us earlier, I was looking at several books. Some have it even. Some have one and a half. Just depends. Caesars is still at 1.5. So Jackson obviously was referencing a book where, it's a pick 'em. And it could still move. I mean, we could still have some wiggle-waggle, as Mike Dettillier said, right? So it's all about the waggle.
1: That's it.
0: And but the Mississippi State University golf course, they have great-looking MSU gear, golf shirts and hats and pullovers and all kinds of fun stuff. So, and, of course, golf merch, too. And Tim and Nate are great. 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So, Jackson, let's go over it again. Let everybody know what the Straight Funk Tease of the Week is.
2: It's a banger. It's easy peasy. It's Alabama. Give me Bama -4.
0: Okay.
2: Give me State +6.
0: Okay. I actually like that, and I can't believe that I'm saying that.
2: Good.
0: Because last week you won, which means you're kind of set up for a loss.
2: Wrong.
0: But I hope that it's a win. I mean, I hope that you go on like a – it'd be a lot of fun if you could go on a big heater.
2: I've been on one before.
0: You have?
2: I have.
0: You have. And we're going to see what Bart – go ahead. Sorry.
2: I mean, I feel like it's here.
0: Yeah.
2: It's I'm due. A win is coming my way, man. I can feel it. That's why I'm in. That's why I play the lottery.
0: Well, you got to manifest it.
2: Well, I mean, if you don't play, you can't win,
0: right?
2: So, I mean, I don't want to be a loser.
0: No.
2: So I got to play.
0: No. Well, you have to have the action, because if you're not in the arena, what are you doing?
2: It's watching.
0: I guess it's like Big J sports media journalists that are on Twitter all the time. They're not in the arena.
2: No.
0: So, all right, cool. So the Straight Funk Tease of the Week, he teased Bama down. He flipped the line on Mississippi State.
2: Oh,
0: We
2: didn't have to flip it. I wouldn't have flipped it. Had it not moved down to even on my book, I wouldn't have flipped it.
0: Okay.
2: But it did move to even, so I'm all right with we're going +6 there.
0: Okay.
2: It doesn't break my rule.
0: I just wanted to make sure that I had that right.
2: That's right. I can't flip it. So, it's a rule of thumb there. I don't know whose thumb it was, but maybe they won.
0: It's exciting, and I hope that you win again. And I think if you can win one more

0: And we need a villain in everything, whatever we're doing. You know, if you're watching a movie, you need a villain.
1: Right.
0: I mean, if it's a rom-com or a comedy, that's different. But you need a villain in a movie, and then as sports fans, we make up stuff, which is beautiful. And, of course, everything that Lane's doing is bad or wrong or illegal, which is nonsense.
1: Right.
0: But it's because he's who he is. And, of course, Ole Miss fans don't like him, and I understand that. And but I love him. He's good for the show. And I hope he continues his theatrics and his nonsense and craziness, because it gives us more content. And, of course, the number one topic on our show since January 1 this year is Lane Kiffin. So anything Lane and LSU. And who? Ole Miss and Mississippi State play LSU this year. Now, unfortunately, Mississippi State has to go down to Baton Rouge. And here's what you hope. You're not going to win that game, but you hope it's an 11 a.m. game and they're all half asleep and they don't beat you too bad and you get out of there.
1: Yeah.
0: But now the LSU-Ole Miss game next weekend is going to be super, super close. It's going to be a night game, and it's going to be crazy, and I can't wait. And, of course, they play two teams that they should blow out this weekend.
1: Sure.
0: LSU plays La Tech, win, and Ole Miss will beat Charlotte by 60 tomorrow, and that'll be a snoozer. That's a night game for the Rebs, though.
1: At
0: Bald Hemingway.
1: Good line.
0: Something to think about, I guess. Sun Devil Macy says that P.J. Fleck, the head football coach at Minnesota, is a cigar smoker. Respect the sweater vest and the tie. I did not know that P.J. Fleck is a cigar smoker, so tip of the cap to him. I love that, and I love hearing that. He's a dude. His wife's really attractive.
1: PJ?
0: What?
1: PJ's?
0: Yeah.
1: Let's go.
0: Dude, that guy's a face man.
1: Hold on.
0: I mean, PJ Fleck is what Mike Manning, that guy works out.
1: Oh,
0: he's
1: yeah.
0: ripped. He's into, you know, resistance training, lifting weights. I mean, PJ Fleck he's a dude.
1: I'm Mr. Fleck.
0: I mean, there's a bunch of dudes in here that are shredded, but I mean, I did some push-ups this morning in the vibration plate.
1: Nice.
0: I got to do some more stuff. I mean, I got to get going again. I did not know that P.J. Fleck is a cigar smoker, and that concerns me, because I picked Mississippi State to win, and now I wonder if that gives Minnesota a little more juice, and this could be closer than I think. Because a man who likes a good premium cigar. Y'all know that I love a good premium cigar. Davidoff, Liga Privada, Fuente, you know, Rocky Patel, you name it. 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

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The Out of Bounds Show, ESPN 105.9 The Zone. We're live from the Men's Clinic in Brandon. They just did the ribbon cutting. They've had the Men's Clinic in Madison for 15 years. They've been in Brandon for 3 years. And Manning Construction built this building, and they moved

0: in April, and it's beautiful. It's got the man cave, hunting lodge feel, and again, optimization of men's health powered by the men's clinic in Brandon, and we are excited to be here, 109 High Point Court. I'm going to try to talk them into doing Bloody Marys on Fridays for the next time I'm here. So we'll see how that goes over with the group. We've got Bartu's Bangers, Show Me the Money, brought to you by Pearl River Resort. And the Vegas-style sportsbook inside the Golden Moon, Championship Golf, Dancing Rabbit Golf Club, and Philip M. Steakhouse, in which I had a fantastic bone-in ribeye there Wednesday night. And it was great, great, great. Loved it. And the saffron chowder to start the meal. 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We welcome in Dave Bartu, Diamond Dave, Bartu's Bangers. Diamond Dave, what's up, buddy?
1: Good. Now I'm just sitting here thinking of saffron chowder, a Pittsburgh sear friggin' ribeye, and a bottle of red. That's all I'm thinking about right now. Well, I mean, I already got the bottle of red sitting next to me right now this morning, but, you know, the other two are just sound great.
0: But for our listeners, Bartu flew into town in July and spent a couple of days here, and we had an absolute blast. He did a show in studio. And we did a couple of big shows up at Pearl River Resort, and we got he had been to Philip M's, but it had been a minute, and we had a great dinner at Kessler Prime, and we had a great dinner at Philip M's, and he had the wood fired pizza from Taste Italian Kitchen, so we got him all kinds of good food from Jack. One thing we do have is great, great, great local restaurants. All right, Bartu's Bangers. Bartu, I want to start with Mississippi State at Minnesota. Now, the line's somewhere between 1 and 1.5. Mississippi State laying 1 to 1.5. And the total is 54.5. So you have Jeff Lebby against P.J. Fleck tomorrow, 2:30 CBS, at Minnesota. Handicap this one for me.
1: Well, I'm going to cheat on my handicapping because I just rolled out my new betting site that I developed. Basically, it's my brain and my instructions with AI speed.
0: Oh, nice.
1: And so, because previously, I can't go through 10, 15 years of betting data and performance data in minutes, right? It takes me days, months to come up with concepts. And now I can think of things, and it'll do it for me. And so, obviously, one of the things is trying to find long-term betting trends. Now, you picked a game that just so happens to be on the week two betting card, Mississippi State, Minnesota, under. And the reason it is under, because in the month of September, non-conference games, where this line opened, 64% of the time, it goes under in nearly 93 games. So this has happened a lot. This specific profile in this game. Now, you also look at Jeff Lebby. Jeff Lebby, and this is coming right from my website, betnflprops.com. Jeff Lebby, on the road, has a favorite. He is 6-8 on the underside.
0: Okay. Oh.
1: So he's on the overside. So he's hitting 57% unders when he is on the road. Look at Zach Arnett. Zach Arnett on the road as a road favorite, he only has hit the over 2 of 11 times. So he shows up. Defensive coordinator wise, he shows up. He shows up. This guy Zach hits unders, you know, on the road. And even Minnesota, their defensive coordinator has never hit it over as a home underdog. So you look at all of these numbers combined, and I believe this total has moved up, if I'm not mistaken. It looked like it opened at 53.5. It's now at 55.5. Historically, 55.5 closes only goes over 42% of the time. So I love the under in Mississippi State, Minnesota, in this ballgame.
0: Okay. So Bartu's Bangers. Bartu likes the under. Mississippi State at Minnesota. Bartu's loving the under. He just walked you through Lebby and Arnett, and also the Minnesota D.C.

0: So something else that you mentioned this summer when you came to visit us, Bartu, was when we were talking about this game and how pivotal it is for Levy. You said, hey, look, Mississippi State is 31st or 32nd in composite recruiting when you take high school and portal. And you had Minnesota at 49th composite recruit. So it's almost a 20-spot gap. Now, P.J. Fleck has the edge head coach. He's been a head coach longer, and he's actually had some pretty good years at Minnesota considering they're a run-of-the-mill average Big Ten program. So you give the edge talent-wise and a pretty good one to Mississippi State and maybe a slight to a pretty good edge to head coach to P.J. Fleck. Did I lay that out right? Do you agree?
1: Yeah, no, that's exactly it. Talent-wise, which is 70% of your wins and losses in Power Four football, is a recruiting composite. Well, you can call it recruiting, signing, you know, whatever you want to call it. You know,
0: sure.
1: The new NIL era since 2023 going forward, you have to have a hybrid composite. You have to look at everything, who they're signing and who they're recruiting and retaining. So Mississippi State, whether at home, neutral, on the road, they should beat Minnesota 70% of the time. Now, the line is telling you it's not 70% in the eyes of the odds makers. Because if it was, then you would have Mississippi State favored by about 3.5 to 4. Now, this opened at Minnesota. Looked like it was Minnesota -2.5. It's come down to -1.5. Some areas, it's completely flip-flop where Minnesota is now the underdog here. And I do agree with you on paper, too, from a coach effect standpoint. P.J. Fleck has done better than Jeff Levy. And P.J. Fleck, as a dog at home, he's 55-51 against the spread in total. As a dog, he covers 60% of the time. So,
0: wow.
1: Betting this game, I wouldn't bet this game.
0: Okay.
1: Not with that tight of line, right? I mean, we got talent on one side, we got coaching at the other, we got home field advantage on the other. We don't have things really, really lined up when it comes right down to it. But I can tell you is if this closes with Minnesota as an underdog, starting as a favorite, closing as a dog at +1.5, the home team only covers that 31% of the time in the last 10 years.
0: Oh, wow.
1: So, you know, people say go opposite the steam, bet opposite. The move has been so big and so strong. If it universally closes at +1.5, I fully expect Mississippi State to win the game because 70% of the time, that's exactly what happens.
0: Okay. All right. Wow. It's a lot going on there. Mississippi State at Minnesota. This thing could be wild tomorrow, but Bartu said if he's going to bet it, he's going under. All right, so you got Jeff Levy, P.J. Fleck. You got Kamario Taylor, Drake Lindsey as the quarterbacks. And for our listeners, Drake Lindsey, 6'5", 230 pounds. There's some people that believe that he'll have a chance to play in the NFL. And everybody knows how gifted Kamario is, but he's young. He hasn't had a start on the road yet. Remember that. Last year when he was inserted against Arkansas, he was inserted in the second half after Blake Shapen got knocked out. Now, he did a fabulous job, he and Levy. They scored 2 touchdowns to get him back in the game. Then they put Shapen back in once, I guess, he woke up. And then they scored one more time, and they won the game. But this is Kamario Taylor's first start on the road as a 19-year-old true sophomore. All right, Bartu's Bangers on the Out of Bounds show. We're live from the men's clinic in Brandon. Okay, Ohio State. No, before I do this, Bartu, I'd like to get your reaction on what LSU did to Clemson last weekend. Did that shock you? Did that surprise you? You know, when you saw the score and the stats, what'd you think?
1: We're talking that on this show. I thought this was a family-friendly show. You know, I mean, that was pretty horrific right there. That was not safe for work. You don't open up that box. You know something? It just tells me, it solidifies for me. And look, I know a lot of people say, well, we don't know how bad Clemson is. We know their talent level, right? I mean, we know Clemson's talent level, and they got completely undressed on national TV to just an absolutely wicked extent. And two things were very, very true that carried over, I believe, from what we expected or what we were unsure of was, you know, can the defense pick up where it left off as the number 13 scoring efficiency defense last year? Yep. 10 points, just absolutely shut them down for 60 minutes. And the scary part is you had an offense and a quarterback that was hitting his guys on target all night. So I think we'd agree right now. I know it's just one game, but it's 8% of the season. LSU stays healthy. Yep. Where, I mean, it's got to be national championship conversation at this point and way over the expectation of their win total already.
0: Okay, Bartu's Bangers, powered by Pearl River Resort. Bartu, let's go to Ohio State at Texas. That's the game of the week. Last year, Ohio State embarrassed the Longhorns in Columbus. Okay, so this one is going to be in Austin, Texas. Texas is laying 1.5. You may not touch that. The total, Bartu, Ohio State at Texas is 49.5.
1: And it opened at 47.5. So
0: oh,
1: it keeps
0: wow.
1: going up. So the 47.5 open goes over only 40% of the time. So keep okay. that in mind. Only goes over, right? So as this line goes up, a close at 48.5 only goes over 31% of the time. It's going, if you're betting, the higher this goes, the more it goes in your favor based off of this open. So
0: okay.
1: I liked 47.5 under. I like 48.5 under more, and you're giving me 49.5. Okay, Steve Sarkisian at home as a favorite hits the over 44% of the time. Will Muschamp as a defensive coordinator since 2016 and a head coach at South Carolina and at Georgia over 38% of the time as a favorite. So I like as a bet. I like the under here. As for the cover, well, Ryan Day in the regular season, he has been a road dog once.
0: Okay. Wow.
1: In 2016, as a head coach and an offensive coordinator, he has been a road dog one time in the regular season, and he's 0-1. I don't think there's much we can take from that at all. So, and you know my thing. Look, I'm not betting with Steve Sarkisian. Right, I'm either
0: right.
1: betting against him or not at all. I'm not betting with this guy. Right now, Steve is a home favorite, does cover 59% of the time, but we're talking 1.5 points. We're talking about a pick 'em here. I am not picking Steve Sarkisian to beat Ryan Day. I'm not doing it. Am I picking Will Muschamp to beat Matt Patricia? No, Matt Patricia's better defensive coordinator. Will Muschamp, dude, what did he give up? 78 to USC, and Vince Young still bailed him out.
0: Oh,
1: you know. So,
0: goodness.
1: I'll take Ohio State. If you want to give me points, that's cool. I think they win it straight up, and I'll go under 49.5 in this football game.
0: Okay, so Bartu likes the under. If you made him pick the game, he likes Ohio State. But he's not betting that. But if he's going with it, he's going with the under. It started off at 47.5. It's now at 49.5, and he's like, go under. And he laid out, you know, Will Muschamp's the new defensive coordinator at Texas. Matt Patricia is the defensive coordinator at Ohio State. He was with the New England Patriots, all of that. This could be one hell of a ball game tomorrow night as you put some steaks on the grill, you pour a good glass of wine, and you get to see Julian Sayin, the quarterback for Ohio State, against Arch Manning. This could be college football playoff-like stuff, which is what we want. Bartu's Bangers on the Out of Bounds Show, ESPN 105.9 The Zone. We're live from the Men's Clinic in Brandon for their big ribbon cutting 3 years in Brandon, but in the brand new building since April, and it is beautiful. All right, Bartu, Oklahoma at Michigan. We call this the Tito's Vodka Bloody Mary game because it's an 11 a.m. kick. Michigan got a gift last week from the refs. All right, and they won the game. Hail Mary, boom, threw it in the end zone. Dude catches it. They win against Western Michigan. You do like Kyle Whittingham as a head coach. That was his first game. Oklahoma at Michigan. Handicap this one for me.
1: Well,
0: hold on. Let me walk you through it. The spread is even, I guess, or no spread. And I've got a total of 43.5. Good grief, that's low. But, I mean, Michigan didn't look good, and Venables doesn't really believe in scoring, but his defenses are incredible. So handicap this one for me. Hold on. Do I, -5, Oklahoma. All right, hold on, Bartu. -5, Oklahoma, 43.5 is the total. The floor is yours.
1: Is Michigan going to score?
0: I think that's a great question.
1: Well, no, I mean, seriously, that offense was dog-ass last week, you right. know? And we said, you know, people forget all the cancer that was in this program in December and January and how, you know, Kyle Whittingham was hired way late. And first year, a lot of these guys really struggle. And I think, you know, Bryce Underwood, I mean, you put him next to that Baylor Auburn quarterback game. I mean, it's just, you can't watch this stuff. So, you know, in Michigan, here's a number for you. Michigan as a home dog. Michigan as a home dog since 2016 covers 38% of the time.
0: Oh, wow.
1: Michigan as a home dog since 2016 covers 38% of the time. Brent Venables as a road favorite covers 57% of the time.
0: Ooh.
1: Ben Arbuckle, offensive coordinator at Oklahoma State, Washington State and Oklahoma, not Oklahoma State, and Oklahoma has covered 58% of the time. And Michigan's offensive coordinator, Jason Beck, who came from Utah and New Mexico back-to-back years, as a home dog, 33% cover. Guess who I like to cover?
0: Oh, my God. Okay.
1: I like Oklahoma to cover this football game. And my only trepidation is, was Michigan looking past Western Michigan to Oklahoma next week? Easily trapped, right? But look, the group of six, pre-NIL, so from 2019 and 2021, I'll give you a little nugget here. G6, non-conference, beat Power 4 13 of 58 times. In 2019 and 2021, 2 years in week one. In week one, in the last 5 years, they are 110 and 121, or 10 and 121. 10 wins, 131 games. So the G6 has just had their talent absolutely stripped from them. So Oregon playing close to Boise, that is, you can't have the recency bias of old Boise. And Michigan, that's a worse Western Michigan program than it has been in recent years. So I even if Michigan was looking forward, I think they're going to get shut out. This might be a 31-0 game. I'll still lean under because I think the strength of both these teams is defensively. And I'll take Oklahoma and lay the points all the way up to probably 7.5. I don't want to get too crazy with it, but I still think the Sooners are just going to beat down Michigan something fierce this weekend.
0: Okay. I like that. All right, so this was the first one. Bar 2 is going Oklahoma, laying the points, and the under. And Michigan did not look good last week. I think Bar 2 brings up a great point. Were they overlooking Western Michigan to Oklahoma? Again, for our listeners who asked on the text line, this is Oklahoma at Michigan. It's in Ann Arbor, and it's an early game, 11 a.m. In fact, maybe Bar 2, as the season rolls on, can tell us what it means for a visiting team to play early, who has the benefit, getting out of the hotel room, not staying there all day, you know, kind of run those numbers as far as in or staying in the hotel room all day and having to play like a 6:45 kick or 7 o'clock kick. That may be something that we look at. I remember Jackie Sherrill said he hated having to keep his team in the hotel all day because he kind of try to find things to do for 8 or 9 hours before going to the stadium. Okay, we got time. This flew by. We got time at least for one more. Everybody's banging on Bama at Kentucky, so I'm going to see if Bartu's got anything on this. I'm going to go through the numbers with him. So Alabama at Kentucky, Bama laying 10, and the total is 48.5. That's Bama in Lexington tomorrow. Bama laying 10, and the total's 48.5, Bartu.
1: Well, by the numbers, right, Team X versus Team Y, Kentucky getting 10.5 at home is a very strong cover lean right off the bat. Right? Not accounting for the teams or anything like that. Just historically, it is a very strong lean to take Kentucky. So if you said, Dave, you got to make a choice here. I'll take the points with Kentucky just because of the historical profiling of it. But at the same time, Kentucky still has Jay Bateman as its defensive coordinator and still has Joe Sloan as their offensive coordinator. But on the road, Grubb and Womack don't cover much either. Grubb as a road favorite, 47%. Womack as a road favorite, 32%. So these guys, from a coaching combination, there's not a lot there. And so I historically go back to taking Kentucky plus 10.5. Now, the total, I got to lean over on this one simply because Kentucky is going to be offensive oriented with Will Stein. Alabama is as well with DeBoer. My best bet on this one is Kentucky plus 10.5, but I also lean over by the numbers. But historically, once you start getting up in the 49.5, 50.5 close, those predominantly go under. And so there's a bit of a contradiction there. I think the best bet here is Kentucky plus 10.5. But I don't think either one of us is going to be surprised if Alabama covers this thing big.
0: Okay. Dude, that was awesome. Love you, Bartu. Bartu's Bangers, Show Me the Money, brought to you by Pearl River Resort. I hope you have a great weekend, my man. I hope elk hunting is great out in Oregon. And we'll talk next week. Be good, buddy.
1: Take it easy. Thank you.
0: We are live from the Men's Clinic in Brandon. So the Men's Clinic in Madison opened 15 years ago, and the Men's Clinic in Brandon opened 3 years ago. And Dr. Mike Manning and Michael Nelms and Dr. Cliff Adams just moved in this building, brand new building in April. 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We'll be back for hour number 3, and Michael Nelms will join us.

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25: 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I hope you have multiple TVs, access to them tomorrow as we get ready for week two of the college football season. 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We're live from the Men's Clinic in Brandon. They had the ribbon cutting today as they moved into their new building in April. They've been in Brandon –

0: for 3 years, and this place is happening. They've done a great job. Michael Nelms joins us. He runs the Brandon Clinic, nurse practitioner, and, of course, partners with Dr. Mike Manning and Dr. Cliff Adams. And, of course, Cliff's got an alligator on the wall that's almost as big as the building, and which is crazy. But Michael Nelms, good morning. Welcome, ESPN 105.9 The Zone, and congratulations on this three-year run here with the Men's Clinic.
1: Appreciate it very much. We've been very blessed.
0: Tell our listeners what you just told me. You and Mike have known each other for a long time, right?
1: Yes.
0: And so back when Mike was an anesthesiologist and you're a nurse practitioner. Mm-hmm. Okay. So y'all are friends, then you go on and do other things, and then you have an idea, and you call him, and talk about how fast y'all got the clinic open.
1: So my wife and I had an idea for a clinic, and she said, why don't you call Mike Manning? Mike's got several businesses. He's successful. Right. We've stayed friends over the years, and we've known each other 20-plus years. And so I go meet with Mike. He says, you know what, that's a great idea, but have you ever thought about running a men's clinic? Well, no. And then my wife and I talk about it. We're like, why reinvent the wheel? So we get back with Mike. 9 weeks later, we open the doors. And really haven't slowed down since. We average putting in 40 to 50 new patients every month. We started with zero, and we're up to a little over 1,300 guys in the clinic now.
0: Okay.
1: So it's pretty busy.
0: That's an incredible story. I mean, y'all didn't play around. I mean, 9 weeks, and you were ready to go. I know how he thinks.
1: Yes.
0: So
1: he thinks faster than I do.
0: Yeah. So Mike's ready, shoot, aim.
1: Yep.
0: And that's a compliment. That's got that entrepreneur. And Scarlett was going, hold on.
1: Pump the brakes. We're not ready. And, you know, in retrospect, I kind of wish I'd listened to her a little more, but luckily that was 2 years ago and it's all worked out.
0: So has it's obviously exceeded your expectations.
1: By far.
0: Okay.
1: Yeah, we were originally thinking we might have 300 guys our first year. We finished the first year with 500, and we've grown at a pace of about 500 new patients each year
0: sure.
1: so far.
0: Yeah, because you're over 1,300.
1: Yep.
0: And you're not even finishing year three until December.
1: That's correct.
0: Okay. What does this new building do for you and your team as far as the men's clinic in Brandon?
1: So one of the biggest things for us is we love that it does not look or feel like a doctor's office.
0: Absolutely.
1: Guys hate coming to the doctor.
0: Yeah.
1: And if you can ever get them to come in the door, they almost automatically relax because it looks like a hunting lodge. I mean, you almost think you could sit here and, you know, drink beer and watch football.
0: Right.
1: And so, you know, they get relaxed, and we're very non-intimidating. You know, I wear cowboy boots and T-shirts.
0: Sure.
1: And they sit in a barber chair, and we just talk. I mean, that's literally what we do. And we take a little blood sample, and by the time we get through, they're usually like, well, man, I'm glad I finally came.
0: Right.
1: And then they get on our plan, and we help them, and they feel better, and then they start telling their buddies.
0: Right.
1: And then their buddies come in. And then it just kind of grows from there. Because that's essentially the only advertising we do is word of mouth, and then everybody gets a Men's Clinic T-shirt. And if you look around Brandon, there's a lot of Men's Clinic T-shirts,
0: right.
1: Which is pretty cool.
0: So, and you're not doing a hard sell. It's come in, and let's walk you through what you may or may not want to do, right?
1: That's another little thing that's a little different from us as opposed to primary care doctors and regular doctors. The people are here because they want to be here. Right. They don't come for a problem. We give them a pill or something, and they get treated for that problem. We try to look at everything to help them be better versions of themselves.
0: Right.
1: We don't just want the minimum. We want optimized or what is the best. And so, you know, we look at different things like vitamins, B12. You're on the scale at 200, but we treat at 700 and below because that's where all the good stuff starts happening. Vitamin D, you're on the scale at 30. We'd like you to be at 60 because at 60, your chances of getting any kind of cancer or Alzheimer's goes down by 40%. That's huge.
0: Yeah.
1: So that's just some of the little things. Plus, if we can get your testosterone right, you know, most people think, oh, it's got everything to do with sex. That's way down on the list. Most of the time, it's the energy. It's that afternoon when you feel like you're going to die and you've got to lay down and take a nap. That usually goes away. Your focus gets better. Your brain fog goes away. And all of those things just play into a better you, a better relationship with your kids, a better relationship with your wife.
0: Right.
1: Yeah.
0: Mike mentioned Michael Nelms on the Out of Bounds show. He runs the men's clinic in Brandon, ESPN 105.9 The Zone. Mike mentioned that it's morphed into a wellness clinic.
1: Yes, 100%. Because, you know, we don't just want you to have a good number. We want you as good as you can be in every way. We talk about lifting weights and building muscle. Men will lose 30% of their muscle mass from 50 to 70 if they don't do something about it. Your muscle is your health currency. People who have a good amount of muscle, and I'm not talking about bodybuilding muscle or powerlifting muscle. Sure. I mean good, healthy muscle. Those people live better, longer.
0: Right. And what Mike said earlier, and I think where you're going is, it's not just about when you're 70, it's right now.
1: The thing we joke about around here is the best time to build a shed is in the sunshine, not when it's sprinkling.
0: Right. So, and you want people to feel good at 47, 53.
1: Correct. And, you know, the funny thing is you used to wouldn't even talk to people about testosterone until they hit their 40s and 50s.
0: Right.
1: Our fastest growing group is the 20 to 30-year-olds with legitimate low testosterone. And, you know, a lot of these kids, I say kids, I'm sorry, younger guys come in. And they say, well, yeah, I feel kind of bad. I think it's just because I'm out in the heat all day. And you run their labs and their testosterone's 100, you know, and their vitamins are low. And then we can do some different things to get them feeling a whole lot better. And it's game changing even for the young 20-year-olds. Heaven forbid we do that for the 40 and 50-year-olds.
0: No, I was about to say, yeah.
1: And you really make a difference with them.
0: And you, like Mike, big proponent of lifting. Resistance training.
1: You've got to push the weights. You've got to build the muscle. And, you know,
0: you can't just go jog 10 miles. You've got to do some.
1: That's good for your heart. That's good for all that kind of stuff. I mean, that's good.
0: Sure.
1: But ideally, you're going to push the weights and build the muscle.
0: Okay.
1: Like I said, the muscle is your health currency. And, you know, the better you build your muscle, the better your life is going to be longer.
0: Right.
1: Part of that is you got to get your protein in. You know, one of the biggest things is just to maintain your weight, excuse me, your muscle mass, you need a gram per pound per day of protein, and that's really hard to do.
0: Sure.
1: So that's why we talk about some of the supplements that we really believe in. Right. Perfect Aminos is one of those. A serving of that is 30 grams, and that's a lot of protein. You can do that twice a day, and you've got most people's about half of what they need. The cool thing about them, too, is they burn fat. And I tell everybody the same thing. I don't try to push supplements on people, but I believe in them.
0: Okay.
1: And if they can't tell a difference in their body by the time they get to the end of that bottle of Perfect Aminos, I will give them their money back, no questions asked. And in 2.5 years, I have yet to do that.
0: Wow.
1: Yeah. So that's how much we believe in. My products are good.
0: It's high-quality stuff.
1: It's high-quality
0: stuff.
1: We try to sell them at very reasonable prices.
0: Yeah.
1: We usually sell them cheaper than you can get them anywhere else. But, you know, we believe in our supplements. Nobody gets everything they need in just their diet.
0: Right.
1: You got to have a little extra to go with it.
0: Sure. Michael Nelms runs the men's clinic in Brandon, and they had the ribbon cutting today, this beautiful brand-new building. And you guys out there listening, come by, check it out. It's not going to be a hard sell. And they'll walk you through how to make you feel better. Michael, we appreciate it.
1: Thanks for hanging out
0: with us. Thanks for hosting us today. Congratulations on all the success, too. We're live from the Men's Clinic in Brandon. 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

0: 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Welcome into the Out of Bounds Show, ESPN 105.9 The Zone. And we are live from the Men's Clinic in Brandon. This is their brand new building. They've been in Brandon for 3 years, okay? But they moved into this new building in April. And they've had the Men's Clinic in Madison. Well, Mike can tell us right now. Mike, how long y'all been open the Men's Clinic in Madison?
1: You know, I started that business around 15 years ago.
0: Okay.
1: So something like
0: that's
1: that.
0: That's incredible.
1: Yeah. And, you know, we started here, like you said, about 3 years ago. Initially, you know, we rented a little space just to see, you know, was it going to work? Was
0: sure.
1: it a little too close to my other clinic? We didn't know. And so we rented a spot, and, you know, I got Michael Nelms running it. And I got to tell you, just a fantastic operator. He and I have known each other for 20 years. You know, I used to do anesthesia back in the old days, and he was working in St. Dominic's, and so we got to be friends back in those days. And he just called me out of the blue one day, and he said, hey, man, you know, you think you might want to expand your men's clinic? And I said, I think about doing that all the time, but it's just finding the right person. He said, what about me? And so it couldn't have been anybody better, and he has done just a fantastic job here. And so I told him once he got to 500 men in his clinic, you know, I'd build him a new building, and so he hit that mark about a year and a half ago. So my son with Manning & Manning Construction built this building for us, and we moved in back in April, and he's got nearly 1,000 men in this clinic now, which
0: wow.
1: is just incredible. That's incredible growth, and,
0: wow.
1: and I attribute a lot of that to Mike, because he really, really works the business. You know, we trained him up and got him, you know, up to speed on everything that we do, and of course we're available to him, Cliff Adams, my partner, and myself,
0: sure.
1: you know, at any time that yeah. he might need us.
0: That's what it takes, but, a team.
1: Oh, it's a team, it's no question, but he's so good now, he rarely calls us anymore, to be honest with you.
0: Yeah.
1: So, but we're there if he needs us. Yeah, for sure.
0: Dr. Mike Manning on the Out of Bounds Show, ESPN 105.9 The Zone. We are live from the Men's Clinic in Brandon, and they just moved here in the brand new building in April. But they've been in Brandon for 3 years, and of course in Madison for 15 years. And then the Mississippi Vein Institute, what year are you there?
1: Well, we started that back in 2008, and I started in Flowood. We were there for a couple years, and then we built our building. So we've, you know, Mississippi Vein's about 20 years into it. We've probably been in Madison for about 17 years, I'd guess, something
0: okay.
1: like that, yeah. Yeah.
0: And it's going great.
1: You know, that's my flagship business, and it's just been fantastic. You know, we treat people, you know, we've done over 40,000 cases now, Bo. I mean, it's just incredible. I imagine most everybody out there listening knows somebody
0: sure.
1: that we've treated along the way. People come from all over the Southeast into Madison. You know, I'm
0: and you trained under the best.
1: Well, I did. You know,
0: the guy in Birmingham that you always mentioned.
1: Yeah, John Kingsley was absolutely one of the best in the world at what we do. And he trained a lot of doctors, but he and I got along incredibly well. I mean, he really looked after me almost like a father-son kind of situation, to be honest with you. And John died, I don't know, 7 or 8 years ago, and I still get patients that come from all over the country. They want John Kingsley to fix them, but the closest they can get to John's me. And
0: that's
1: so,
0: good,
1: yeah, he'd love knowing that. He
0: that's
1: really
0: right.
1: would. He really would love knowing that.
0: All yeah. right. So Dr. Mike Manning on the Out of Bounds Show, ESPN 105.9 The Zone, Mississippi Vein Institute, the Men's Clinic in Madison, and we are live from the beautiful new building, the Men's Clinic in Brandon. So if you're talking to somebody and you run into them at lunch,
1: yeah,
0: and you give them a two-minute spill, on the Men's Clinic,
1: right,
0: in Brandon or Madison.
1: Yeah.
0: What do you tell them?
1: Well, so what I'm going to tell you is that, you know, the Men's Clinic is really a wellness clinic for guys. You know, when we first started it, you know, mostly it was testosterone replacement, but it's really morphed into a wellness clinic for guys. You know, our goal is to live healthy as long as we possibly
0: sure.
1: can. And so we do testosterone replacement. We do, you know, all kind of medicines for erectile dysfunction, hair loss, all the things that plague us as men as we get older. You know, we have a metabolic health plan that helps guys lose weight. But not only lose weight, we're interested in getting them healthy. You
0: right.
1: know, a lot of people are taking these GLP-1 medicines and things, and, you know, they're getting skinnier. I'll give them that, but they're not healthy along the way.
0: Right.
1: And so when the medicines, we use GLP-1 medicines as well, but, you know, we check biomarkers before we start. You know, people get body composition analysis every month as long as they're in the program. And our objective is to maintain that muscle component during the weight loss process.
0: Right.
1: What's happening out there with a lot of these weight loss clinics is people are losing way too much muscle.
0: Right.
1: And they're getting, they're metabolically unhealthy, and it's setting them up for worse diseases in the years to come, and is absolutely setting them up for rapid weight regain after they stop taking the medicine.
0: Right.
1: And so when you come and enroll in our metabolic health plan, you know, you're not going to lose that muscle, because we're going to move heaven and earth to make sure you don't. And that

0: pounds of fat over a 6 month period, and he lost 1 pound of muscle. That, you know, if you look at the literature, what the literature is saying is that most places, when you lose 50 pounds, 50% of that is going to be muscle. So that's just devastating.
1: Sure.
0: You know, if you get a 50-year-old guy and you rip 25 pounds of muscle off of him, guess what? He's never getting that back, ever.
1: Right.
0: And so you're destroying him metabolically. So, you know, the message to everybody out there, if you want to do it right, you come to us at the men's clinic and we're going to do it right, because we're going to get you, you're going to look better, you're going to be skinnier and all that, but you're going to be healthier at the end.
1: And one thing you've said the last 10 years coming on the show is you have to lift. Resistance training is
0: 100%.
1: Part of it.
0: You know, the number one thing a man can do as he ages is try and maintain that muscle mass on his body. You know, testosterone replacement has a whole lot of benefits. It's good for your sex drive, good for your energy, helps you sleep, helps erectile dysfunction, all those things.
1: Sure.
0: But the main role, if you're talking about what does it do for a man's health, it helps him maintain his muscle mass. I mean, we got some people here in the room tonight, I mean today, that are patients of ours. I mean, I was just talking to a guy that's 73 years old. I mean, his muscle mass is incredible. Now, we're not talking about an Arnold Schwarzenegger kind of thing.
1: He looks great.
0: He's unbelievable. I mean, you grab the guy's arm, it's like a piece of oak, you know, and he does not look 73 years old. You understand that? And so, but it's because he's in the gym, he's lifting weights, we've got his testosterone in the optimal range. And everybody always asks me, I mean, what's the, you know, somebody has a testosterone level of 200 or 300. Some doctors may say, well, that's normal. Well, let me tell you what normal is. Normal is on a piece of paper. Let me tell you what optimal is. Optimal is what changes your life.
1: Right.
0: You know, we don't run anybody's testosterone at a outside of a normal level, but we try to run it in the 70th to 80th percentile of normal.
1: Right.
0: Because that's where we found people getting the best benefit, not just with sex drive and all the other stuff, but with their ability to retain and or increase muscle. Because if a guy is not doing everything that he can to maintain his muscle, he's going to lose 30% of his muscle mass between the age of 50 and 70. And that is devastating
1: Sure.
0: to his health. That sets him up for chronic disease. That sets him up for not being able to get out of his truck.

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0: right. Well, Football Friday, we're wrapping it up. I know y'all are all losing your minds because the games are tomorrow, and I love that. And it's going to be a fun, fun day. Out of Bounds, ESPN 105.9, The Zone. 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And I want to thank Michael Nelms and Dr. Mike Manning and Dr. Cliff Adams for hosting us today. I know Cliff wanted to be on the show for about an hour, and we'll get him to do that next time that we hang out. Cliff's funny. He comes in, and then he's out. So and then Mike's just a natural, and Michael Nelms did a great job too. So it's been a fun day. Steve Palazzolo was really good on the NFL and the Saints, Cowboys, Chiefs, and other things that are going on over the weekend. And as I've said pretty much all week, the slate of games in college football are insane. Last week was fun because it's football, but we didn't have enough meat on the bone. And this week is crazy. You're going to need multiple TVs. One of those places, Martin's in Livingston. Joseph Stodgel's done a great job. They just expanded their restaurant and bar. 7 100-inch TVs, Martin's in Livingston. They got the gumbo, po' boys, nachos, everything else, Martin's in Livingston. All right, so we're excited. Who built this place? John Manning, Manning & Manning Construction. And it is a beautiful, beautiful building. And John was listening to Bartu's Bangers, that's for sure, trying to figure out who's going to win and always. So on. Yeah. How you doing, bud?
1: Doing well. Thank you for having me.
0: Well, you did a great job with this building.
1: I appreciate it.
0: I mean, I'm sure your dad was calling. I hope he was calling you every morning. Are you there?
1: He kind of lets me handle it.
0: I got you.
1: You know, he stays in his lane for the most part.
0: Right.
1: But, yeah, it was a good project. It was a fun project because it was a – there's lots of sandstone that's around here.
0: Okay.
1: And so when we were actually building the foundation, we figured out how much sandstone is actually here.
0: Right.
1: So if you look in the back behind the parking lot, all that stone that is lined up in the back parking lot was actually underneath this foundation.
0: So wow.
1: It's quite a bit of sandstone area.
0: Moving some things around.
1: Yes, sir.
0: Okay.
1: Yes, sir.
0: Well, the place looks great.
1: Thank you.
0: And y'all are doing commercial and residential.
1: That's right. So mainly we're in the Village of Madison.
0: Right.
1: There behind Half Shell.
0: Beautiful development.
1: And we're starting phase two right now. So a lot of construction's happening around there. We got the third commercial building going up right now.
0: Yeah.
1: That is fully rented out. That the tenants will be announcing here shortly.
0: My man Raggio's over there.
1: He is. And that's a great tenant. Love him. Love all his products over there. Just a lot of activity happening over in by the Village of Madison.
0: Yeah, you got the wedding store right beside him.
1: Yep.
0: Y'all got all – it's really taken off. Of course, it's a great location, as you know.
1: Can't beat it.
0: No.
1: Right there in the center of Madison. Cannot beat it.
0: That's what people are – you know, you've got – everybody's looking for whatever, something different. But it's perfect for people who want to be able to step outside, go to a restaurant,
1: yeah,
0: be close to a bunch of other things.
1: A lot of clients kind of are the people that – they're downsizing. They have a house in Bridgewater, Reunion. Their kids live here.
0: Sure.
1: They don't need 3-4 bedrooms. They need an extra bedroom for friends or, you know, the husband snoring,
0: right,
1: know, type deal.
0: Sure.
1: But majority of it is they're downsizing. They're, you know, the houses are about 2,000 square feet to about 2,800 is kind of the sweet spot in there.
0: Yeah.
1: Majority of them are going to be 3-bedroom, 3-bath, you know, your living kitchen. They're all on zero lot lines, so hardly grass, demo, you know, hardly any maintenance. So that's the big selling feature of it.
0: No doubt. John Manning, Manning & Manning Construction on the Out of Bounds Show. He built this building. And it is the men's clinic in Brandon. And he talked about the Village of Madison. And I think that, you know, it takes a minute for a development to take off. Mm-hmm. And you just kind of feel the last 2 years, this thing's rolling.
1: Yeah, not only, you know, the Village, but kind of all the stuff around the Village. You know, we have behind the wedding store, there's two restaurants coming.
0: Yeah, you told me about that. That's exciting.
1: That's exciting. We have Bridgeforth Rutledge is doing a bunch of stuff down Main Street. So yeah, kind of with it all in that area, there's a lot of activity, which always kind of gets excitement going. More people coming around looking at stuff, you know.
0: Really, well, it's a no-brainer to connect that strip. Yep. It's beautiful. It's still got a lot of trees.
1: Yeah.
0: And you knew it was all going to – and Burgers Blues Barbecues right
1: down
0: there.
1: The street, yep.
0: Steven does a great job. Mm-hmm. So
1: it's all within walking distance, too. That's kind of the nice thing is, you know, you can walk down to go get, you know, to several different restaurants and, you know, shopping. It's all centrally located. I mean, you go to a grocery store, bank, church, all within a quarter of a mile.
0: That's right. John Manning on the Out of Bounds Show, ESPN 105.9 The Zone. He built this building, the men's clinic in Brandon.

0: So you're busy.
1: Very.
0: Okay.
1: We're having a good year right now. So, yeah.
0: So you've got four kids under seven.
1: I do.
0: Yeah.
1: Yep. Got a 7, a 5, and then the twins are two.
0: All right. Do you want to have three or four more?
1: No, sir.
0: I didn't know if you wanted to go for a couple of our basketball team and a backup lineup.
1: Yeah. We were going for the three and got the extra one for free. So, you know, at that point, you kind of call it quits, you know.
0: Right.
1: Quit testing your luck at that point.
0: Sure.
1: But, yeah, the 5 and the 7-year-old are at MRA, so we're loving MRA.
0: Good. My kids went there and had a really good experience.
1: Yes. Great, great. Excited for the football game tonight.
0: Yeah, Collierville, another power coming in. To MRA.
1: MRA doesn't.
0: Herbert doesn't mess around.
1: They don't like to make it easy.
0: No. Speaking of Friday Night Lights, you can listen to the MRA game on ESPN 105.9 The Zone. They played Hartfield last weekend.
1: They did.
0: And won. And Josh Hubbard's jersey was retired. We were there on Friday. And the MAIS game of the week is Collierville at MRA. So that's exciting. Real quick before we let you go, what's your favorite thing about building and being in construction?
1: It's just really starting something from scratch.
0: Sure.
1: You know, seeing that, you know, raw piece of land turning into something, and, you know, having something that my kids can kind of, I can show them.
0: Yeah.
1: You know, like, we built that. You know, a lot of people can't really show their kids what they do. My son loves going to the concrete pours when we pour foundation.
0: Yeah.
1: When he, like, we poured one this week, and he was upset that he had to go to school. He couldn't go, you know.
0: I want to ride around with Dad and see all the construction sites.
1: So it's just, and every day is completely and totally different.
0: Yeah.
1: You know, and that's what I enjoy, too, is you're not in the office doing the same thing over and over. It's something, I don't know my schedule until basically that morning, and then we're putting out fires. Here we go.
0: Sure.
1: Type deal.
0: That's great, man. Congratulations.
1: I appreciate it.
0: John Manning, Manning & Manning Construction, and he built this beautiful building in Brandon, the men's clinic in Brandon. He joined us on ESPN 105.9 The Zone. John has decided not to have a backup five, but he's got four, and they're doing great. Congratulations to him. We're going to go back to the Dave Bartu interview because y'all are crazy, and I love it, and you want to hear about Mississippi State at Minnesota and how that could shake out. He handicaps that game. The biggest game is Ohio State at Texas. This is going to be crazy. Scarlets cheering for Texas. Bartu thinks Ohio State's going to win. That didn't sit well with her. But we got to play it out tomorrow night. I'm looking forward to it. Put a big ribeye on the grill and get something poured in the glass. And it's going to be an incredible day of college football. Straight Funk had his Straight Funk Tease of the Week. He picked Bama and Mississippi State. That's brought to you by the Rogue Men's Store in Jackson. They've got all the Peter Millar and Mississippi State and Ole Miss gear at the Rogue Men's Store. This is Bar 2 handicapping Mississippi State, Minnesota, Ohio State, and Texas, and Bama and Kentucky. Diamond Dave, Bar 2's Bangers.
2: Right.
0: Diamond Dave, what's up, buddy?
3: Yeah, now I'm just sitting here thinking of saffron chowder, a Pittsburgh sear friggin' ribeye, and a bottle of red. That's all I'm thinking about right now. Well, I mean, I already got the bottle of red sitting next to me right now this morning, but, you know, the other two are just sound great.
0: But for our listeners, Bar 2 flew into town in July and spent a couple of days here, and we had an absolute blast. He did a show in studio. And we did a couple of big shows up at Pearl River Resort, and he had been to Philip M's, but it had been a minute, and we had a great dinner at Kessler Prime, and we had a great dinner at Philip M's, and he had the wood-fired pizza from Taste Italian Kitchen, so we got him all kinds of good food from Jack. One thing we do have is great, great, great local restaurants. All right, Bar 2's Bangers. Bar 2, I want to start with Mississippi State at Minnesota. Now, the line's somewhere between 1 and 1.5. Mississippi State laying 1 to 1.5. And the total is 54.5. So you have Jeff Lebby against P.J. Fleck tomorrow, 2:30 CBS, at Minnesota. Handicap this one for me.
3: Well, I'm going to cheat on my handicapping because I just rolled out my new betting site that I developed. Basically, it's my brain and my instructions with AI speed.
0: Oh, nice.
3: And so, because previously, I can't go through 10, 15 years of betting data and performance data in minutes, right? It takes me days, months to come up with concepts. And now I can think of things, and it'll do it for me. And so, obviously, one of the things is trying to find long-term betting trends. Now, you picked a game that just so happens to be on the week two betting card, Mississippi State, Minnesota, under. And the reason it is under, because in the month of September, non-conference games, where this line opened, 64% of the time, it goes under in nearly 93 games. So this has happened a lot, this specific profile in this game. Now, you also look at Jeff Levy. Jeff Levy, and this is coming right from my website, betnflprops.com. Jeff Levy, on the road, has a favorite. He is 6-8 on the underside.
0: Okay? Oh.
3: So he's on the overside. So he's hitting 57% unders when he is on the road. But look at Zach Arnett. Zach Arnett on the road as a road favorite. He only has hit the over 2 of 11 times. So he shows up. Defensive coordinator wise, he shows up. He shows up. This guy Zach hits unders, you know, on the road. And even Minnesota, their defensive coordinator has never hit it over as a home underdog. So you look at all of these numbers combined, and I believe this total has moved up, if I'm not mistaken. It looked like it opened at 53.5. It's now at 55.5. Historically, 55.5 closes only goes over 42% of the time. So I love the under in Mississippi State, Minnesota, in this ballgame.
0: Okay. So Bartu's bangers. Bartu likes the under. Mississippi State at Minnesota. Bartu's loving the under. He just walked you through Levy and Arnett and also the Minnesota DC. So something else that you mentioned this summer when you came to visit us, Bartu, was when we were talking about this game and how pivotal it is for Levy. You said, hey, look, Mississippi State is 31st or 32nd in composite recruiting when you take high school and portal. And you had Minnesota at 49th composite recruit. So it's almost a 20-spot gap. Now, P.J. Fleck has the edge head coach. He's been a head coach longer, and he's actually had some pretty good years at Minnesota considering they're a run-of-the-mill average Big Ten program. So you give the edge talent-wise and a pretty good one to Mississippi State and maybe a slight to a pretty good edge to head coach to P.J. Fleck. Did I lay that out right? Do you agree?
3: Yeah, no, that's exactly it. Talent-wise, which is 70% of your wins and losses in Power 4 football, is a recruiting composite. Well, you can call it recruiting, signing, you know, whatever you want to call it. You know,
0: sure.
3: The new NIL era, since 2023 going forward, you have to have a hybrid composite. You have to look at everything, who they're signing and who they're recruiting and retaining. So Mississippi State, whether at home, neutral, on the road, they should beat Minnesota 70% of the time. Now, the line is telling you it's not 70% in the eyes of the odds makers. Because if it was, then you would have Mississippi State favored by about 3.5 to 4. Now, this opened at Minnesota. Looked like it was Minnesota -2.5. It's come down to -1.5. Some areas, it's completely flip-flop where Minnesota is now the underdog here. And I do agree with you on paper, too, from a coach effect standpoint. P.J. Fleck has done better than Jeff Levy. And P.J. Fleck, as a dog at home, he's 55-51 against the spread in total as a dog, he covers 60% of the time. So,
0: wow.
3: Betting this game, I wouldn't bet this game. Okay. Not with that tight of line, right? I mean, we got talent on one side, we got coaching at the other, we got home field advantage on the other. We don't have things really, really lined up when it comes right down to it. But I can tell you is if this closes with Minnesota as an underdog, starting as a favorite, closing as a dog at +1.5, the home team only covers that 31% of the time in the last 10 years.
0: Oh,
3: so, you know, people say go opposite the steam, bet opposite. The move has been so big and so strong. If it universally closes at +1.5, I fully expect Mississippi State to win the game because 70% of the time, that's exactly what happens.
0: Okay. All right. Wow. It's a lot going on there. Mississippi State at Minnesota. This thing could be wild tomorrow, but Bartu said if he's going to bet it, he's going under. All right, so you got Jeff Levy, P.J. Fleck. You got Kamario Taylor, Drake Lindsey as the quarterbacks. And for our listener, Drake Lindsey, 6'5", 230 pounds. There's some people that believe that he'll have a chance to play in the NFL. And everybody knows how gifted Kamario is, but he's young. He hasn't had a start on the road yet. Remember that. Last year when he was inserted against Arkansas, he was inserted in the second half after Blake Shapen got knocked out. Now, he did a fabulous job, he and Levy. They scored 2 touchdowns to get him back in the game. Then they put Shapen back in once, I guess, he woke up. And then they scored one more time, and they won the game. But this is Kamario Taylor's first start on the road as a 19-year-old first true sophomore. All right, Bartu's Bangers on the Out of Bounds Show. We're live from the men's clinic in Brandon. Okay, Ohio State. No, before I do this, Bartu, I'd like to get your reaction on what LSU did to Clemson last weekend. Did that shock you? Did that surprise you? You know, when you saw the score and the stats, what did you think?
3: We're talking that on this show. I thought this was a family-friendly show. You know, I mean, that was pretty horrific right there. That was not safe for work. You don't open up that file. You know something? It just tells me, it solidifies for me. And look, I know a lot of people say, well, we don't know how bad Clemson is. We know their talent level, right? I mean, we know Clemson's talent level, and they got completely undressed. On national TV, to just an absolutely wicked extent. And two things were very, very true, that carried over, I believe, from what we expected or what we were unsure of was, you know, can the defense pick up where it left off as the number 13 scoring efficiency defense last year? Yep. 10 points, just absolutely shut them down for 60 minutes. And the scary part is you had an offense and a quarterback that was hitting his guys. On target all night. So I think we'd agree right now. I know it's just one game, but it's 8% of the season. LSU stays healthy. Yep. It's got to be national championship conversation at this point and way over the expectation of their win total already.
0: Okay. Bartu's Bangers powered by Pearl River Resort. Bartu, let's go to Ohio State at Texas. That's the game of the week. Last year, Ohio State embarrassed the Longhorns in Columbus. Okay, so this one is going to be in Austin, Texas. Texas is laying 1.5. You may not touch that. The total, Bartu, Ohio State at Texas is 49.5.
3: And it opened at 47.5. So it keeps going up. So the 47.5 open goes over only 40% of the time. So keep that in mind. It only goes over, right? So as this line goes up, a close at 48.5 only goes over 31% of the time. If you're betting, the higher this goes, the more it goes in your favor based off of this open. So I'd like 47.5 under. I like 48.5 under more. And you're giving me 49.5. Okay. Steve Sarkisian at home. As a favorite, hits the over 44% of the time. Will Muschamp, as a defensive coordinator since 2016 and a head coach at South Carolina and at Georgia, over 38% of the time as a favorite. So I like, as a bet, I like the under here. As for the cover, Well, Ryan Day in the regular season, he has been a road dog once.
0: Okay. Wow.
3: In 2016, as a head coach and an offensive coordinator, he has been a road dog one time in the regular season, and he's 0-1. I don't think there's much we can take from that at all. So, but you know my thing. Look, I'm not betting with Steve Sarkisian, right? I'm either betting against him or not at all. I'm not betting with this guy, right? Now, Steve is a home favorite, does cover 59% of the time, but we're talking 1.5 points. We're talking about a pick 'em here. I am not picking Steve Sarkisian to beat Ryan Day. I'm not doing it. Am I picking Will Muschamp to beat Matt Patricia? No. Matt Patricia's better defensive coordinator. Will Muschamp, dude, what did he give up? 78 to USC, and Vince Young still bailed him out?
0: Oh.
3: You know? So.
0: Goodness.
3: No, I'll take Ohio State. If you want to give me points, that's cool. I think they win it straight up, and I'll go under 49.5 in this football game.
0: Okay, so Bar 2 likes the under. If you made him pick the game, he likes Ohio State. But he's not betting that. But if he's going with it, he's going with the under. It started off at 47.5. It's now at 49.5, and he's like, go under. And he laid out, you know, Will Muschamp's the new defensive coordinator at Texas. Matt Patricia is the defensive coordinator at Ohio State. He was with the New England Patriots, all of that. This could be one hell of a ball game tomorrow night as you put some steaks on the grill, you pour a good glass of wine, and you get to see Julian Sayin, the quarterback for Ohio State, against Arch Manning. This could be college football playoff-like stuff, which is what we want. Bartu's Bangers on the Out of Bounds Show, ESPN 105.9 The Zone. We're live from the Men's Clinic in Brandon for their big ribbon cutting, 3 years in Brandon, but in the brand new building since April, and it is beautiful. All right, Bartu, Oklahoma at Michigan. We call this the Tito's Vodka Bloody Mary game because it's an 11 a.m. kick. Michigan got a gift last week from the refs. All right, and they won the game. Hail Mary, boom, threw it in the end zone. Dude catches it. They win against Western Michigan. You do like Kyle Whittingham as a head coach. That was his first game. Oklahoma at
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1: Oh, I love did you.
0: You want to just do this before then we'll go to break?
1: Sure.
0: Okay, here we go.
2: Mike Evans, my guy.
0: Mike Evans has now, just in backing up what Steve just said, first ballot Hall of Fame type numbers, he's now got 109 career touchdown receptions. And of those, 81 have been caught in the end zone, with 46 of them coming on goal-to-go plays. Both of those marks are the most of any player this century.
1: Great stat.
0: Did you know?
2: Did not know.
1: That's awesome.
2: I know he's a bad man, but
1: he's a bad man.
0: He stays healthy.
1: Bad man.
0: The Niners now have that in their offense.
2: So I draft him in my main league.
0: Okay. Let's take a break. That was so much fun with Steve Young. Back on the Rich Eisen Show in a flash.
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8: Helping out.
9: Okay.
8: Wow.
9: 844-204 Rich, number to dial here on the program. Okay, phone calls. Let's go to Terzo in Iowa. All rise. What's up, Terzo? Congrats. Terz, bang bang Niner gang.
10: Up, dude?
9: Got it done.
11: Bang bang down under Niner gang. That was a heck of a game. I really was excited to see that defense. I know I've been talking to you guys all off season about how I wanted to see that aspect of our team improved, and having Bosa and Warner back, you could just see how much faster they were able to play, and that defense looked absolutely phenomenal yesterday.
9: Listen, you got to be psyched because we were all getting set to anoint, and instead the Niners crowned. That's it. They crowned them, and they crushed them, and they were the better team. They had the better plan coming into the game. They had a better plan going into the game. And they have the better record leaving the game. And there's no other way to put it. And I just don't know if what they did is something that shows an Achilles heel that will keep the Rams from playing in their stadium in the last game of the year or even getting close to it. I don't know. But you got to feel good about
11: it. Yeah, I don't know. No, I feel great about it. That offense looked fantastic. Having Black be able to come in and relieve McCaffrey, I know as a fantasy owner of McCaffrey as well too, I don't like necessarily seeing it, but just the change of pace really did improve that run offense. And as long as we can keep McCaffrey healthy, just like the rest of our players, it's going to make a huge difference going down the stretch. But this Rams team, let's be honest, I think that they just showed up at the wrong time. I have to feel they looked a little tired, and I don't think that this is anything that is going to change what the Rams do this season. I think they're still going to be right there with us. But Purdy looked amazing in the pocket. This was a heck of a team win. Now we just got to move on to Miami, and hopefully when we come back, we're able to shake off that jet lag in 10 days and enjoy maybe a 2-0 start.
9: Terzo, thanks for the call. It's Terzo and I, all right?
11: Appreciate you guys.
9: Let's just real quick about Christian McCaffrey. I know Cooper has him in fantasy and was going nuts when their rookie running back was toting the ball quite a bit, like he was winning a national championship game for Indiana.
12: He was good.
9: McCaffrey's 30. And let's if you can come up with wins like that, three touchdown passes, none of them are to him, and you don't have to rely on him. You don't have to give him 30, 40 touches and crazy stuff like that. That's a win for them. Got to play the long game here. I understand, you know, Kyle doesn't care about your fantasy team. And they also had the better idea of going to the game in advance. They actually got to hang in the country. Not like that's what you do in the NFL.
2: Seems cool, though.
9: I get it. Yeah. No, but it might help for team bonding and things like that. I don't know. And because they got a chance to spend some time in the country, they got to learn the lingo a little bit the hard way. The phrase calling something cracker in Australia is meaning something's excellent, amazing, terrific. Hmm. And McCaffrey got his hair cut in Australia and had this very funny soundbite about learning the lingo.
6: I was getting a haircut. Today, yeah, or sure. A few days ago, and one of the barbers looks at me and goes, "Looks cracker." And I was like, "Sorry, what'd you say?" I don't know what it meant. I guess that means it looks good, but that was funny. He said it again. I'm like, "Dude, I hear that every Sunday." That's awesome. And so that was good. We had a good moment, but I enjoy all the slang.
9: Yep, he hears every Sunday on the field how he's looking cracker.
2: Pretty funny.
9: TJ, your thoughts?
10: I just don't know sometimes if I'm allowed to say stuff.
9: Say it. What do you mean you're allowed to say stuff? What are you talking about?
2: You're always allowed.
10: I'm just going to let it slide.
9: Well, Debo is laughing his ass off. So is Kittle.
10: Yeah, I bet he does hear that every Sunday.
2: Yeah, I bet. Look, I was worried about McCaffrey, too, as an owner, on the 2-yard line, and they throw it. Like, come on. Right. He did lead the Niners in targets, so that's encouraging.
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34: Earlier on the show, Pro Football Hall of Famer Steve Young. Coming up, actor Paul Rudd. Plus, latest news and more. And now, it's Rich Eisen.
9: Man, we've got a fun third hour in store for you. Paul Rudd's going to join us every single NFL season in the opener week. Paul zooms into the show to help us name our fantasy team. Normally, we have a team in another league as a collective group.
2: Right.
9: The fantasy footballers kicked us out of theirs. Is that a fair way to put it? An unfair way to put
2: it? The funny thing is, we win a lot of these celebrity leagues, and we get kicked out.
9: Well, I might have something to do with it, maybe.
2: I don't know.
0: You like to start a lot of stuff.
9: I don't start stuff. I stand up for what I believe.
0: Yeah, but come on, bro.
9: The waiver wire stuff, Fabiano was the commissioner
2: The Allison Chains.
9: For the Allison Chains League.
2: Well, we thought we made the playoffs, but there was a weird tiebreaker.
9: Oh, that's right.
2: And we basically just complained.
9: Yeah, that the last team in, it was most points. It didn't matter if you had a better record or not.
2: Right.
9: We had a better record than Jeff Garland, and then we didn't make it.
2: We didn't make it. And we were like, hey, what gives?
9: What gives? And we complained about it. And then all of a sudden,
2: we're not invited back.
9: We're out.
2: Yeah, we're out.
1: People think you have like inside info.
2: And we won that league too.
0: Yeah,
9: we won the fantasy footballers league two years ago, and we're like waiting for the invite again.
2: The invite never came.
9: Didn't happen. What'd they say? They're doing it internally or something?
2: Yeah, they basically tried to say they eliminated this league, and so everyone got kicked out.
9: Right.
0: They're doing it with their, like, we're doing a league with people that work here, they're right. doing their league.
9: Right, but that's also another way of saying we don't want you.
0: Well, yep. Like I said, you're really aggressive during drafts sometimes, and maybe you push people's buttons wrong.
2: That's a squeaky wheel.
9: Listen, I just showed up. I don't show up a week in advance. I just show up.
0: Show up at the
9: and it was a bad strategy for the Rams in Australia. Sometimes a bad strategy for me. I'm just saying,
0: because
9: I can understand
0: the first game.
9: I'm the Sean McVay of fantasy is what I'm saying.
0: Well,
9: I don't know. I'm just going to put it this way. We're not in the league.
2: We're not.
9: Whatever name Paul comes up with, I'm going to adopt for our internal
2: league. For Dillingham. Right. Okay, great.
9: Okay, for our league.
2: Yeah.
9: Okay.
2: Because I went with 22 crying emojis or laughing emojis.
9: Yeah, yeah, yeah. Okay, very good.
0: I was going to pick one, but I think it's up for him to pick, so I got to hold off on it.
9: And the names all come from things that we say on the show, and we're like, write it down, including there's one that I think Rob Lowe said during an interview. Is that what it is? Chaos Merchants?
2: Rob Lowe said that.
0: That's the one I was
9: called that. Did he call like his fellow?
2: He was talking about, something about Barbara Streisand or something. There was like a story he was telling, and he called these celebrities Chaos Merchants.
0: Okay. That's the one I wanted, but I'm not.
9: Well, anyway, we'll see if it makes the final cut when Paul Rudd joins us shortly. And his Chiefs are playing Monday night on ESPN, so we'll ask him about that game. So much fun stuff we've already had. John McEnroe and Steve Young, by the way. How about that? What's More Likely? First 2 hours, our podcast, if you want to listen to it, our Disney Plus page, if you want to watch it. 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Let's play a win-loss game here, because this is basically, is this today's the last day?
2: Today's the last day, yeah. Today's the last day.
1: That's why the phone calls.
9: Is that, I would say it's also a popular jet. What the hell, man?
1: The show started.
9: Spencer in North Carolina, you're on the Rich Eisen Show. What's up, Spencer?
3: Hey, guys. Happy Friday.
9: What's on your mind?
3: Unfortunately, I think I have to be the one to do it as a Browns fan to do the win-loss game.
9: Give him the music. Let's get through it. Let's get through it best we can. What happens when the Browns start in Jacksonville Sunday?
3: They lose.
9: What happens when they play Tampa?
3: Baker shows them why he just got his extension, and we lose again.
9: Okay, so now 0-2, you're home for the Panthers. Do we see Shador start, you think?
3: No, but this is Watson's last start as a Browns quarterback unless someone gets injured.
9: So what happens, a loss?
3: Oh, that's a loss.
9: 0-3, home for the Steelers on a Thursday night.
3: Somehow, every time we play the Steelers, weird things happen, so we'll win that game.
9: Now you visit the Jets, 1-3.
3: Somehow weird things happen, and I think we'll lose that game.
9: All right. 1-4, home for the Ravens.
3: That is a loss.
9: 1-5 at the Titans.
3: That is also a loss.
9: 1-6 at the Steelers.
3: That is also a loss.
9: 1-7 at the Saints.
3: That is a loss as well.
9: Oh, my goodness. That's a 5-game losing streak. 1-8, home for the Texans.
3: We go into the bye on a 6-game losing streak.
9: Okay. You come out of the bye against the Raiders at home.
3: We win that game.
9: Huzzah.
0: Now you win.
9: Huzzah. 2-9, home for the Bengals.
3: For some reason, I just feel like Jared Verse is going to start his Browns legacy with that game, and we'll win that game.
9: 3-9, home for the Falcons.
3: I think the entire team will be motivated to win that game against Kevin Stefanski, so I think we'll win.
9: All right. 4-9, 3-game winning streak at the Giants.
3: I think we will win that game.
9: Four-game winning streak. 5-9 at the Ravens.
3: That is a loss.
9: 5-10 home for the Colts.
3: That is a loss.
9: 5-11 at the Bengals.
3: That is also a loss, and that will also be Todd Monken's last game as our head coach and Andrew Berry's last game as our general manager.
9: Cleaning house, says Spencer in North Carolina, 5-12. That's, you called a ton of shots right there. Thank you for the call, Spencer in Cleveland. Pardon me, Spencer in North Carolina about the Cleveland Browns.
2: Wow.
1: Is that the only person to predict a loss to the Titans?
9: By the way,
2: yes.
9: No, no, no, no. We've heard a few of those.
2: Really?
9: Let me tell you this. 5-12. 5-12 is too good if you're looking for your quarterback in next year's draft.
2: You're not going to be the number one pick with five wins. That's true.
9: Too good. Let's have more fun. Let's go to Edward in Florida.
2: Ed.
9: What's up, Edward? First in, first up now, I guess. What's up? Edward?
4: Hello?
9: Edward?
4: Hello?
9: You there?
2: On the radio.
9: Oh, gosh. Edward.
4: Hello? Hello?
9: Yes. Hello? My God. Hey. You're on.
4: Oh, man.
9: Edward.
4: What's up, guys?
9: Hey, better late than never. No. What's up, Edward?
4: Hey, what's going on, guys? Hey, Too Jiggy.
9: What up, dude?
4: D-Man, how's everybody doing today?
9: It's crack,
2: D-Man. What up, what up?
9: What's up?
4: Oh, man. I'm so happy I've been holding my life for like 2 hours. I'm happy I hear you guys today.
9: What's up?
0: What you got, bro?
4: What's up? Oh, I want to see if I can play the Dolphins win-loss.
9: Okay.
2: Let's go. Hey, we
9: all right, let's see if we can beat the Browns.
2: We got to it.
9: Edward in Florida, what happens when your Miami Dolphins visit the Raiders?
4: Oh, that's a loss.
9: What happens when they visit the Niners?
4: That's also a loss.
9: Home and 2, 0-2 home for the Chiefs.
4: Oh, that's definitely a loss.
9: 0-3 at the Vikings.
4: That's a loss.
9: 0-4 home for the Bengals.
4: That's a loss.
9: 0-5 at the Jets.
4: Close loss.
9: 0-6 home for the Patriots.
4: That's a loss.
9: 0-7 at the home for the Lions.
4: Oh, that's a loss.
9: 0-8 at the Colts.
4: That's a loss.
9: 0-9 at the Bills.
4: Oh, that's a loss.
9: 0-10 home for the Jets.
4: We're going to win that one.
9: Hey! 1-10 at the Broncos.
4: That's a loss.
9: Oh, 1-11 home for the Bears.
4: That's a loss.
9: 1-12 at the Packers.
4: That's a loss, man.
9: 1-13 home for the Chargers.
4: That's a loss.
9: 1-14 home for the Bills.
4: We're
9: going to
4: win that one.
9: Yeah. 2-14 at the Patriots.
4: We're going to win that one, too.
9: Okay, you are? Yeah, you are. Edward in Florida hung on for 2 hours to say, we're going 3-14, baby.
0: You know what that means.
9: What does that mean?
0: Archibald.
2: Arch Manning time.
9: Yeah. Arch Manning. You ready for him, Edward?
4: That would be awesome, actually. I want to see what's more likely if possible, if you have time.
9: Sure.
4: What's more likely, the Rams start the season 0-3, or Brockman has to eat a 2-foot hack because of
9: Edward in Florida.
0: Edward.
9: Thank you for bringing that up, because somebody who said that with such certainty the other day appears to be a little bit waffling. He wants to eat a waffle more than Del Tufo's hat.
2: I said that under my breath in passing.
0: We heard
2: like, hey, I've said this bit before. I'm a grown man with a child. I'm not eating things anymore.
9: You said said that it could be a 1-3 start for the team. It wasn't under your breath.
2: Yeah, I was like, oh, fuck.
9: You said 1,000% with certainty, you said, if they're 1-3, I'm eating Del Tufo's hat. And I'm like, really? And you said,
2: there is the
9: magic of taped.
2: That is a phrase now. Like, oh, yeah, right. Like, oh, I'm going to eat his hat.
1: Eat this one.
0: I've never heard that phrase come
9: out. Here's what we need to do.
0: Mouth that didn't eat a hat.
9: Let's see it play out.
2: Okay.
9: Let's see it play out. Whatever. And then either way, Del Tufo's not here. And you know when he's not here, he doesn't watch the program or keep up with anything.
2: Definitely not.
9: All right. If you bag it, you'll have to deal with the circumstances or what have you as a human looking yourself in the mirror.
2: Mm-hmm. I'm going to be fine.
9: Okay. Then we have to make it seem like you have eaten that New York Yankee Dodger hat.
2: Oh, like,
9: and we finally get rid of this friggin' thing. Okay. We'll cut it up. We'll cut it up. And we will ruin it.
2: I like this much
9: because that thing is an abomination. Dodger fans don't like it. Yankee fans don't like it. The American people don't like it. The human race doesn't like it. As a matter of fact, if AI does destroy us all, that's the first thing to go. All right? Put that in front of the robots that are going to come for us.
2: Funny.
0: We can't get rid of that hat.
9: We 1,000%. That hat is done.
0: Too much content. Great content has come because he's had that goofy hat.
9: I don't like the hat.
0: By getting rid of it, we're going to lose some of that content.
9: That's fine. We'll make up for the content. I'm not concerned about us making up for lost content.
0: All right, I'll shut up.
9: Okay? That's not my... Is that the way you heard what I just said?
0: No. Not at all.
9: Good. That's an outrage right there. Take it down. It enrages me. Like, seriously, that's like waving a flag in front of a bull. I'm the bull.
0: El Satador.
2: It's the red all right. Cape.
9: Our next guest, I could see he's already zoomed in. He's just a delightful human.
2: Let's go.
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6: Scouring my house for my Rich Eisen show mug.
7: Is that right? You couldn't find it. He couldn't find it. Zabar's is a perfect
6: Zabar's came in
7: second place.
6: Yeah,
7: choice right there. All right, Paul Rudd is here on the Rich Eisen show, ladies and gentlemen.
6: All right.
7: Did you watch any of the last two games, or have you been traveling? Did you see?
6: Yeah, I watched them. I watched them both.
7: Okay. What'd you think? You got any thoughts on either of them? The Wednesday night, the Thursday gamer. What leaps out at you? About here, right?
6: Yeah. Well, I was last night was interesting. Like, is the big debate? I haven't really been watching much television or following anything, but I would guess that the big debate is the whole thing with the
7: travel.
6: The do you go over a 9 days early or 2 days early?
7: Right.
6: Apparently, 9 days early is the answer, right?
7: Right.
8: Yes, exactly.
7: That's right. Apparently, yes.
6: Apparently 9 days.
7: 9 days, better than two, based on all of that. Did you have anybody in your fantasy leagues over the last two nights that put you in a dangerous chopping block position? I
6: had Ramondre Stevenson.
7: Me too.
8: Decent game.
6: Oh, you did?
7: Yeah. That's like a 9-pointer or something, like an 11-pointer.
6: Yeah.
7: Okay.
6: Yeah, hopefully it's enough to just kind of keep me going.
7: Okay.
6: Through the rest of the weekend.
7: So how many leagues are you in this year,
6: Paul? I'm in five.
7: Five of them.
6: But here's the thing, though. That's my daughter. She goes, how many are you in? Because I don't want to be in five. The problem is that when you've been in one for a long time, you can't just back out.
7: That's correct.
6: And I won't do that. But then she's like, well, that's not so bad. And then I realized, like, well, I wasn't including, like, best ball leagues and a couple of guillotine leagues.
7: So it's
6: but
7: five.
6: I still have, like, there's two. There's one league that I care about the most.
7: Right.
6: That's always the thing, right? How many are you in, Rich?
7: I am in, let me see. I'm in one here. I'm in one with the poker guys that you know very well.
6: Yeah.
7: I'm in a guillotine league here. Guillotine League, Vinny Pasquantino.
6: Which I'm in with you, I believe.
7: Yes, right. Vinny Pasquantino is in a guillotine league.
9: Best ball league.
7: The best ball league is the one that we're in.
6: You're in the league with Pasquatch?
7: That's right, with the Pasquatch.

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7: Earlier on the show, Pro Football Hall of Famer Steve Young. Coming up, actor Paul Rudd. Plus, latest news and more. And now, it's Rich Eisen.
11: Man, we've got a fun third hour in store for you. Paul Rudd's going to join us every single NFL season in the opener week. Paul zooms into the show to help us name our fantasy team. Normally, we have a team in another league as a collective group.
12: Right.
11: The fantasy footballers kicked us out of theirs. Is that a fair way to put it? An unfair way to put it?
12: The funny thing is, we win a lot of these celebrity leagues,
11: yeah,
12: and
11: yeah.
12: Then we get kicked out.
11: Well, I might have something to do with it, maybe.
12: I don't know.
13: To start a lot of stuff.
11: I don't start stuff. I stand up for what I believe.
13: Yeah, but come on, bro.
11: The waiver wire stuff. Fabiano was the commissioner for the Allison Chains League.
12: Well, we thought we made the playoffs, but there was a weird tiebreaker.
11: Oh, that's right.
12: And we basically just complained.
11: Yeah, that the last team in, it was most points. It didn't matter if you had a better record or not.
12: Right.
11: We had a better record than Jeff Garland, and then we didn't make it.
12: We didn't make it. And we were like, hey, what gives?
11: What gives? And we complained about it, and then all of a sudden.
12: We're not invited back.
11: We're out.
12: Yeah, we're out.
14: People think you have like inside info.
12: And we won that league too.
13: Yeah.
11: We won the Fantasy Footballers League two years ago, and we're like waiting for the invite again.
12: The invite never came.
11: Didn't happen. What'd they say? They're doing it internally or something?
12: Yeah, they basically tried to say they eliminated this league, and so everyone got kicked out.
11: Right.
13: They're doing it with their, like, we're doing a league with people that work here, they're
12: right.
13: doing their league.
11: Right, but that's also another way of saying we don't want you.
13: Well, yep. Like I said, you're really aggressive during drafts sometimes, and maybe you push people's buttons wrong.
12: That's why, a squeaky wheel.
11: Listen, I just showed up. I don't show up a week in advance. I just show up.
13: Show up at the
11: and it was a bad strategy for the Rams in Australia. Sometimes a bad strategy for me. I'm just saying
13: because
11: I can understand
13: to the first game.
11: I'm the Sean McVay of fantasy is what I'm saying.
13: Well,
11: I don't know. I'm just going to put it this way. We're not in the league.
12: We're not.
11: Whatever name Paul comes up with, I'm going to adopt for our internal
12: league. For Dillingham. Right. Okay, great.
11: Okay, for our league.
12: Yeah.
11: Okay.
12: Because I went with 22 crying emojis or laughing emojis.
11: Yeah. Okay, very good.
13: I was going to pick one, but I think it's up for him to pick, so I got to hold off on it.
11: And the names all come from things that we say on the show, and we're like, write it down, including callers. There's one that I think Rob Lowe said during an interview. Is that what it is? Chaos Merchants?
12: Rob Lowe said that.
13: That's the one
11: did he call like his fellow?
12: He was talking about, something about Barbara Streisand or something. There was like a story he was telling, and he called these celebrities Chaos Merchants.
11: Okay.
13: That's the one I wanted, but I'm not.
11: Well, anyway, we'll see if it makes the final cut when Paul Rudd joins us shortly. And his Chiefs are playing Monday night on ESPN, so we'll ask him about that game. So much fun stuff we've already had. John McEnroe and Steve Young, by the way. How about that? What's more likely? First 2 hours, our podcast, if you want to listen to it, our Disney Plus page, if you want to watch it. 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Let's play a win-loss game here. Because this is basically, today's the last day?
12: Today's the last day, yeah. Today's the last day.
6: That's why the phone calls
11: are. I would say it's also a popular jet.
6: What the hell, man?
11: The
6: show started.
11: Spencer in North Carolina, you're on the Rich Eisen Show. What's up, Spencer?
9: Hey, guys. Happy Friday.
11: What's on your mind?
9: Unfortunately, I think I have to be the one to do it as a Browns fan to do the win-loss game.
11: Give him the music. Let's get through it best we can. What happens when the Browns start in Jacksonville Sunday?
9: They lose.
11: What happens when they play Tampa?
9: Baker shows them why he just got his extension, and we lose again.
11: Okay, so now 0-2, you're home for the Panthers. Do we see Shador start, you think?
9: No, but this is Watson's last start as a Browns quarterback unless someone gets injured.
11: So what happens? A loss?
9: Oh, that's a loss.
11: 0-3, home for the Steelers on a Thursday night.
9: Somehow, every time we play the Steelers, weird things happen, so we'll win that game.
11: Now you visit the Jets, 1-3.
9: Somehow weird things happen, and I think we'll lose that game.
11: All right, 1-4, home for the Ravens.
9: That is a loss.
11: 1-5 at the Titans.
9: That is also a loss.
11: 1-6 at the Steelers.
9: That is also a loss.
11: 1-7 at the Saints.
9: That is a loss as well.
11: Oh, my goodness. That's a 5-game losing streak. 1-8, home for the Texans.
9: We go into the bye on a 6-game losing streak.
11: Okay, you come out of the bye against the Raiders at home.
9: We win that game.
11: Huzzah.
13: Now you win.
11: Huzzah. 2-9, home for the Bengals.
9: For some reason, I just feel like Jared Verse is going to start his Browns legacy with that game, and we'll win that game.
11: 3-9, home for the Falcons.
9: I think the entire team will be motivated to win that game against Kevin Stefanski, so I think we'll win.
11: All right, 4-9, 3-game winning streak at the Giants.
9: I think we will win that game.
11: 4-game winning streak. 5-9 at the Ravens.
9: That is a loss.
11: 5-10, home for the Colts.
9: That is a loss.
11: 5-11 at the Bengals.
9: That is also a loss, and that will also be Todd Monken's last game as our head coach. Whoa. And Andrew Berry's last game as our general manager.
11: Cleaning house, says Spencer in North Carolina, 5-12. You called a ton of shots right there. Thank you for the call, Spencer in Cleveland. Pardon me, Spencer in North Carolina, about the Cleveland Browns.
12: Wow.
6: Is that the only person to predict a loss to the Titans?
11: By the way,
12: yes.
11: No. We've heard a few of those.
12: Really?
11: Let me tell you this: 5-12 is too good. If you're looking for your quarterback in next year's draft,
12: you're not going to be the number one pick with 5 wins. That's true.
11: Too good. Let's have more fun. Let's go to Edward in Florida.
12: Ed,
11: what's up, Edward? First in, first up. Now, I guess. What's up, Edward?
15: Hello,
11: Edward.
15: Hello,
11: you there?
6: On the radio.
11: Oh gosh, Edward.
15: Hello, hello.
11: Yes,
15: hello.
11: My God, you're on.
15: Oh, man.
11: Edward.
15: What's up, man?
11: Hey, better late than never. No. What's up, Edward?
15: Hey, what's going on, guys? Hey, Too Jiggy.
13: What up, dog?
15: D man, how's everybody doing today?
13: It's cracking, baby.
12: What up? What up?
11: D-man, what's up?
15: Oh man, D-man. I'm so happy I've been holding my life for like 2 hours. I'm happy I hear you guys today.
11: What's up?
13: What you got, bro?
15: What's up? Oh, I want to see if I can play the Dolphins win loss.
11: Okay.
12: Oh, let's go. Hey, we
11: all
12: got
11: right, let's see if we can beat the Browns.
12: We got to it.
11: Edward in Florida. What happens when your Miami Dolphins visit the Raiders?
15: Oh, that's a loss.
11: What happens when they visit the Niners?
15: That's also a loss.
11: Home and 2-0-2 home for the Chiefs.
15: Oh, that's definitely a loss.
11: 0-3 at the Vikings.
15: That's a loss.
11: 0-4 home for the Bengals.
15: That's a loss.
11: 0-5 at the Jets.
15: Close loss.
11: 0-6 home for the Patriots.
15: That's a loss.
11: 0-7 at the home for the Lions.
15: Oh, that's a loss.
11: 0-8 at the Colts.
15: That's a loss.
11: 0-9 at the Bills.
15: Oh, that's a loss.
11: 0-10 home for the Jets.
15: We're going to win that one.
11: Hey! 1-10 at the Broncos.
15: That's a loss.
11: Oh, 1-11 home for the Bears.
15: That's a loss.
11: 1-12 at the Packers.
15: That's a loss, man.
11: 1-13 home for the Chargers.
15: That's a loss.
11: 1-14 home for the Bills.
15: We're going to win that one.
11: Yeah. 2-14 at the Patriots.
15: We're going to win that one, too.
11: Okay, you are? Yeah, you are. Edward in Florida hung on for 2 hours to say, we're going 3-14, baby.
13: You know what that means.
11: What does that mean?
13: Archibald.
12: Arch Manning time.
11: Yeah. Arch Manning. You ready for him, Edward?
15: That would be awesome, actually. I want to see what's more likely if possible if you have time.
11: Sure.
15: What's more likely, the Rams start the season 0-3 or Brockman has to eat the 2-foot hack because
11: Edward in Florida.
13: Edward.
11: Thank you for bringing that up. Because somebody who said that with such certainty the other day appears to be a little bit waffling. He wants to eat a waffle more than Del Tufo's hat.
12: I said that under my breath in passing.
13: We heard
12: like, hey, I've said this bit before. I'm a grown man with a child. I'm not eating things anymore.
11: You said when I said that it could be a 1-3 start for the team. It wasn't under your breath.
12: Yeah, I was like, oh, fuck.
11: You said 1,000% with certainty, you said, if they're 1-3, I'm eating Del Tufo's hat. And I'm like, really? And you said, oh, we can.
12: Well, that's
11: there is the magic of taped.
12: That is a phrase now. Like, oh, yeah, right. Like, oh, I'm going to eat his hat.
16: Eat this one.
13: I've never heard that phrase come out.
11: Here's what we need to do.
13: Mouth that didn't eat a hat.
11: Let's see it play out.
12: Okay.
11: Let's see it play out. Whatever. And then either way, Del Tufo's not here. And you know when he's not here, he doesn't watch the program or keep up with anything.
12: Definitely not.
11: All right. If you bag it, you'll have to deal with the circumstances or what have you. As a human, looking yourself in the mirror.
12: Mm-hmm. I'm going to be fine.
11: Okay. Then we have to make it seem like you have eaten that New York Yankee Dodger hat.
12: Oh, like,
11: and we finally get rid of this friggin' thing. Okay. We'll cut it up. We'll cut it up. And we will ruin it.
12: I like this much
11: because that thing is an abomination. Dodger fans don't like it. Yankee fans don't like it. The American people don't like it. The human race doesn't like it. As a matter of fact, if AI does destroy us all, that's the first thing to go. All right, put that in front of the robots that are going to come for us.
12: Funny,
13: we can't get rid of that hat.
11: It's terrible. 1,000%. That hat is done.
13: Too much content. Great content has come because he's had that goofy hat.
11: I don't like that hat.
13: By getting rid of it, we're going to lose some of that content.
11: That's fine. We'll make up for the content. I'm not concerned about us making up for lost content.
13: All right, I'll shut up.
11: Okay? That's not my... Is that the way you heard what I just said?
13: No. Not at all.
11: Good. That's an outrage right there. Take it down. It enrages me. Like, seriously, that's like waving a flag in front of a bull. I'm the bull.
13: El Satador.
12: It's the red all right. Cape.
11: Our next guest, I could see he's already zoomed in. He's just a delightful human.
12: Let's go.
11: And we'll get to it. And we've got a top five coming up. We'll do that at the end of the hour. Okay. 844-204-RICH is the number to dial. 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
6: Scouring my house for my Rich Eisen show mug.
7: Is that right? You
6: couldn't find it.
7: He couldn't find it. Zabar's is a perfect
6: second place.
7: Choice right there. All right, Paul Rudd is here on the Rich Let's Eisen go. Show, ladies and gentlemen.
6: All right.
7: Did you watch any of the last two games, or have you been traveling? Did you see?
6: Yeah, I watched them. I watched them both.
7: Okay. What'd you think? You got any thoughts on either of them? The Wednesday night, the Thursday gamer. What leaps out at you? About it,
6: right? Yeah. Last night was interesting. Like, is the big debate? I haven't really been watching much television or following anything, but I would guess that the big debate is the whole thing with the
7: travel.
6: The do you go over a 9 days early or 2 days early?
7: Right.
6: Apparently, 9 days early is the answer, right?
7: Right.
8: Yes, exactly.
7: That's right. Apparently, yes.
6: Apparently 9 days.
7: 9 days. Yeah. Better than two, based on all of that. Did you have anybody in your fantasy leagues over the last two nights that put you in a dangerous chopping block position?
6: I had Ramondre Stevenson.
7: Me too.
8: Decent game.
6: Oh, you did?
7: Yeah. That's like a 9-pointer or something, like an 11-pointer.
6: Yeah.
7: Okay.
6: Yeah, hopefully it's enough to just kind of keep me going.
7: Okay.
6: Through the rest of the weekend.
7: So you, how many leagues are you in this year, Paul?
6: I'm in five.
7: Five of them.
6: But here's the thing, though. That's my daughter. She goes, "How many are you in?" Because I don't want to be in five. The problem is that when you've been in one for a long time, you can't just back out.
7: That's correct.
6: And I won't do that. But then she's like, "Well, that's not so bad." And then I realized, like, well, I wasn't including like best ball leagues and a couple of guillotine leagues.
7: So it's
6: but
7: five.
6: I still have like there's two. Okay. There's one league that I care about the most.
7: Right.
6: That's always the thing, right? How many are you in, Rich?
7: I am in. Let me see. I'm in one here. I'm in one with the poker guys that you know very well.
6: Yeah.
7: I'm in a guillotine league here. Guillotine League, Vinny Pasquantino.
6: Which I'm in with you, I believe.
7: Yes, right. Vinny Pasquantino is in a guillotine league.
9: Best ball league.
7: The best ball league is the one that
6: you're in. You're in the league with Pasquatch?
7: That's right. With the Pasquatch, there he is, ladies and gentlemen. Okay. I like it, Paul Rudd.
6: That's a hat.
7: That's a hat. And that logo is perfectly aligned. I love it.
6: Yeah.
7: So I'm in that. And then there's the best ball. By the way, I think John Hamm is up right now to choose, you know.
6: That guy's the worst.
7: Thank you.
6: He sucks. Hamm sucks. Don't get in a league with Hamm. And I'm in more than one league with him. And when it comes to drafting, he takes
7: forever.
6: Forever.
7: Yes. What's he doing?
5: What's he doing?
7: Actually, what he said is he an email that he's making prestige television. Yeah.

0: I was thinking about this the other day, because when I think back to all the, names that I've had for my teams in that league, there was one year that I won it. It was very early, and I changed the name of my team every week. And each week, the name of my team was a an reporter on New York One. Like I was the Pat Kiernan's week one, and then I was the Annika Pergamets. And
1: Okay.
0: then I turned into the Dean Memmingers. It's like I just would change it every week. And so I had this idea that maybe I would do that again this year, but instead of New York One anchors or reporters, I would just do Antiques Roadshow appraisers, because I do know them all, and I could fill several seasons worth of meetings.
1: So do it. You should. Why not do it? Just go ahead
0: So
1: and do
0: maybe this week I'll be the Larky Masons, and then next week, I could be the Nicholas Lowrys.
1: Okay, I like it. If it leads to a title, what the hell, right? It doesn't matter if it leads
0: It
1: to a
0: doesn't
1: title.
0: matter. Yeah.
1: Okay,
0: Yeah.
1: all
0: The
1: right.
0: Arlie Sulkas. She's
1: I don't
0: excellent
1: watch
0: with
1: the
0: Tiff.
1: show, but
0: She's excellent with Tiffany Lamps.
1: it's funny. It's funny, and
0: Funny.
1: I you don't
0: I
1: have to
0: could, by the
1: watch the
0: way, I
1: show
0: could
1: to
0: really
1: get
0: do a
1: it.
0: 1-2 punch. One week I could be the Kevin Zavians, which, by the way, high-end jewels. And then the following week I could be the Burge Zavians, his father. It's a family
1: It's
0: business.
1: a sort of like the Mannings,
2: Yeah.
1: right? Sort of
0: The
1: like that.
0: Xavians are the Manning family
1: The Zavian cast is the,
2: Zavian
1: by the
2: cast.
1: way,
0: of the of jewel of like diamonds and baubles.
1: I don't even watch the show, but I think the Zavian cast would be the great alternate way to follow the Antique Roadshow, don't you think, Paul?
0: The Xavian cast.
1: All
0: The
1: right,
0: two.
1: I've got a list right here. Let's get to it, and we'll send you
0: All
1: on with
0: right.
1: the rest of your Friday. You got your pen ready? You got it all written down? Okay.
0: You do.
1: So once again,
0: By the way, and also when we're off of this, I'm going to tell you two team names that I thought of. There's no way that I will tell you on this show.
1: sounds good. We'll make a note of that. Fair enough.
0: Okay. Excellent.
1: Okay, here we go. So every year, for those who don't know, Paul comes on and decides what our fantasy team name is, and we create sort of a bracket of eight team name possibilities based on, and these team names all come from stuff that we say during the show, just apropos of nothing, or we'll give you the context. Here we go. Here's the first bracket. The first team in this bracket for you to choose from, flexing into Monken. There it is. There's the avatar right there, flexing into Monken. I believe this came into, like, if the Browns are successful, we'll know it if there's flexing into Monken for, say, a Sunday night game.
0: It reminds me of like a Sarah McLachlan album.
1: Flexing into Monken's not a bad choice of that either. And then I don't know where this one came from, what it is, but the other team name to choose from in this bracket is Whiff of Leverage. Whiff of Leverage. Which one would advance between flexing into Monken and Whiff of Leverage, Paul?
0: They're both pretty strong names, but I'm gonna go with Whiff of Leverage.
1: I like it.
2: Oh,
1: Okay. That's an upset. That's like a 5-12er right there.
0: Flexing into Monken is great, but I'm a fan of not doing using football players or names.
1: Okay.
0: Like, I like the random. I mean, if you're gonna use a name,
1: Okay.
0: go with Antiques Roadshow.
1: Okay. Well, there's one coming up where you're gonna have to choose between two of those. Next
0: Okay.
1: one up.
0: I'm not totally opposed. I don't mean to just
1: I got you. I
0: paint with
1: don't
0: a
1: know where
0: wide
1: this
0: brush.
1: came from. We were talking about, I don't know, the Larry Sanders Show or Dodgeball or whatever, but Rip Torn Wormhole. You can go down a Rip Torn Wormhole, but a great avatar.
2: Oh, that is such a
1: Metroid.
2: nice. That's phenomenal.
0: Just for the logo alone.
1: Okay. And then another one is we were talking about how Pope Leo was a White Sox fan and things of that nature. And we were wondering, is he also a Bears fan or whatever? And we all decide that these are all a papal fact. A papal fact is a
0: The
1: name
0: papal
1: of,
0: fact.
1: and there's the avatar right there. A papal fact versus Rip Torn Wormhole, Paul Rudd. Which advances?
0: It's a Rip Torn Wormhole.
1: Okay, there you go. That is a great avatar. That may take the title just alone, but there's four more to go. When the Live Tour was falling apart, we had our guest Alan Shipnuck came on the program to talk about it. He covers golf. He called.

0: By the way, just Shipnuck is a great name for your team.
1: Well, he called the lift tour
0: an exclamation point.
1: He called the lift tour
2: like Dench.
1: Shipnuck. All right, that might be a winner at the end of the day. He called the lift tour a bunch of chaos merchants. So we got chaos merchants.
2: Yeah.
1: There, oh, and there's.
2: Oh, that is an unbelievable.
1: There's the shark right there, Greg Norman, selling lemonade for some reason. All sales benefit live golfers in need. That's a great avatar right
2: there. That's amazing.
1: Chaos merchants. Mm-hmm. And then because I have no hair and Brockman has no hair, and you could remove your hat, Jason Feller. Felly has no hair as well. We all said that one day we should all fly off to get that thing done.
2: Take a week off.
1: Take a week off and go flat bedding to Turkey.
2: Yeah.
1: There it is.
3: Hey.
1: We're all flat bedding to Turkey.
3: Are we in there?
1: We're in there. I'm there right in the middle.
0: That's a huge flatbed.
1: That's a different flatbed. You know, we were hopefully, first class.
2: Right, of course.
1: Not flatbed trucking, but chaos merchants versus flat bedding to Turkey. Paul, what do you got?
0: Flat bedding to Turkey.
1: All right, fantastic. All right, and there's the last two.
0: Too many chaos merchants in the world right now.
1: Okay,
0: let's go flat bedding to Turkey.
1: Yeah, that's right. That's right. All right. Last choices. The number of children that Philip Rivers has, we said that when he was coming back and he said he talked to his kids about whether to come back. We called it a Rivers Tribal Council, and there it is.
0: Is it a Philip Rivers Tribal Council?
1: No, I think we'll
0: council
1: just go Rivers.
0: Just Rivers
1: I think
0: Rivers
1: we're just going to go Rivers Tribal Council. We'll keep it.
0: Yeah.
1: Brevity, yeah. is the soul of wit, Paul. So,
0: yeah. Agreed.
1: Okay. And then when...

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1: Jeff Passan covers baseball for ESPN. Jeff, how you doing?
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0: And talking to some of the biggest names in the game.
1: Dave Roberts is the manager of the Los Angeles Dodgers. Dave, how you doing?
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10: Here with Celtics star Jason Tatum. Jason, how are you?
11: I'm doing good. How you doing?
8: Behind the scenes stories from coaches and executives.
12: Things go well. It's like the union did great. When things go poorly, the president now sees.
13: Betting the turkey.
14: All right.
13: Take the cake.
14: Flat betting the turkey advances versus rip-torn wormhole. Ladies and gentlemen, Paul Rudd about to name my fantasy team for 2026.
13: By the way, I just wanted to say, now looking at these two finalists.
14: Yes, sir.
13: I now know what Meryl Streep felt. And this is of equal importance.
14: It's a choice. It is a choice.
13: I mean.
14: It is a choice. You would know acting better than I would, Paul. So I hear you. I hear you. What do you think? You're going to have to leave one behind, if you will.
13: All right. These are both winners.
14: We're all winners here.
13: We're all winners. You can say it's like this is a win-win, but one has to go. So you could say it's lose-lose.
14: That's correct.
13: And I'm going to go with one because I was just talking about this the other day.
14: Okay.
13: About how brilliant and crazy the actor Rip Torn was. And that avatar and that he has nothing to do with the NFL. Your team name this year is going to be Rip Torn Wormhole.
14: Ladies and gentlemen, Rip Torn Wormhole. Well, you can't go wrong going down a Rip Torn Wormhole.
15: That avatar is so
14: it's an outstanding.
13: Yeah,
14: it's
13: also like it's not, all the same Rip Torn. Like there's so many, you have so many different options for different Rip Torn faces.
14: Yes, that's a great one though.
13: But that's a great, and you all use the exact same one for like
14: that's it. That's it. Well, that's what happens when you go down a Rip Torn Wormhole, Paul. I don't know if you've done that. Well done. Thank you, sir.
13: All right.
14: You want to weigh in on your the Monday nighter? What are you thinking about Monday Night Football, Chiefs versus Broncos? What do you think?
13: Yeah, you know, I'm so superstitious about all of this stuff. I never predict anything. I never talk about anything. I hope if Patrick plays, I hope we don't have any injuries on either side.
14: Nice.
13: You know, obviously, I mean, we know who I want to win.
14: Indeed.
13: It's going to be interesting. Simmons, it seems as if, is going to be sitting out.
14: That's so correct.
13: That's a little scary. But I don't know. No, I'm not going to make a prediction. I won't do it.
14: No. I'm not asking you to do that. But I'm
13: going to tell you who I want to win? The Chiefs.
14: I know. That's right. But hey, I'll tell you, having seen Patrick at Big Slick, which is another massive fundraiser for Children's Mercy this summer.
13: Thank you again for attending.
14: And he showed up and gave out footballs to some people coming out of the crowd. They came up on stage. Looked like his arm hasn't lost any velocity. Paul, based on that moment, those three
13: based
14: throws,
13: on that.
14: And he was moving around the stage.
13: Understandably, it was a casual setting, but I do think you're right. He seems to be, he's a quick healer, isn't he?
14: Yes, and one must assume it is slightly different dodging Nick Benito on a Monday night than Richard Kind on a stage, as he did that night. He was able to avoid
13: both things terrifying, just different. Just a different kind of terrifying.
14: Yeah.
15: Hello.
14: You know.
13: I'm coming at you right now.
14: Look out.
15: Look out.
13: Look out.
14: Look out. Here's my swim move. Oh, my God. Good to see you, Paul. Thanks,
13: buddy.
14: Good
13: to see you, Rich. Always. And good to see all you guys.
14: By the way, the Crack Rich Eisen Show staff did create a Chipmunk avatar on the fly. There it is. That's Alan, by the way.
13: Pretty good. Chipmunk.
14: And the punctuation is what really puts it over the top, right?
13: It is the thing that puts it over the top. One exclamation point. And by the way, I like the very perturbed looking. Is it Greg Norman?
14: Greg Norman doesn't like him. Doesn't like
13: he's,
14: him. At all.
13: He's pissed.
14: There he is.
13: He still knows, hey, I had a lemonade stand a while ago.
14: Well done, everybody. Paul, you're the best. Say hello to the entire crew. And by the way, Mazel Tov on the upcoming Avengers coming up. Very good. Oh, looking forward to that.
13: Thank you very much.
14: Yeah.
13: Thank you.
14: Yeah. Because I thought Endgame was the end of the game. But that's not the case. There's a doomsday now, right?
13: Yeah, yeah, but yeah, boy, what kind of sour titles?
14: What?
13: You know what I mean?
14: Say it again.
13: A little optimism. Endgame. That's right. Doomsday.
14: I know, right? Yeah. What should
2: Avengers touchdown?
14: Avengers touchdown. We could come up
2: positive.
14: Oh, by the way, let's do the one last thing. I know you're the backup quarterback for the Falcons this weekend, now that Cooper Rush is starting, is a guy named Jack Strand, which we thought sounded like either the guy who Dirk Diggler once demanded to start shooting the scene, it's like the name of a new private eye show on ABC on Wednesday nights, right? Jack Strand.
13: Yeah.
14: You know,
13: I think the full title is Jack Strand, Private Dick.
2: But we want you to play Jack Strand.
14: Would
2: Paul.
14: You play Jack? Do you have a window? I know you've got, again,
13: I'll clear the decks.
14: You know, I know you got a lot on your plate, but we'll put you up for the role of Jack Strand, Private Dick.
13: Just tell me where to send my reel.
14: Paul Rudd, everybody. There he goes. Back onto his Friday.
11: No need to audition. That's a straight
14: that's
11: offer.
14: It. That's a straight offer, right?
11: Yeah, he
14: doesn't know we're greenlit. He has no idea we're greenlit.
2: We're good to go.
14: That just greenlit us.
2: Yeah. I got a one sheet. I'm working on it.
14: Chipmunk. Send that to Alan.
2: I am going to clip that off and send it to Alan.
14: Okay. And then, of course,
11: Jack Strand.
14: Rip-torn wormhole.
2: Hey, congratulations.
14: I'll be honest. I thought

0: papal fact.
1: I did. I thought that would go further.
0: Didn't he once upon a time have a floral moment?
1: A floral moment.
0: Yep.
1: Yeah. And obviously the classic dench.
0: Flat betting the turkey made it a long way.
1: Yeah. I got to use
0: it. Made
1: one
0: it a long way.
1: I have
0: but
1: seven.
0: Couldn't take down the title. So much fun.
1: This is my favorite segment.
0: It is every year.
2: This week on
0: Jack Strand. See, you won't even say it.
2: Jack Strand, the private dick.
0: Why? Because that's a private eye.
2: Yeah, I just said it.
1: Right. Yeah. You gotta
2: coming up next.
0: Oh, God.
2: Jack Strand.
0: I love Paul.
1: Like Iron Eagle doing the tease for Jack Strand.
0: That's right, Jack Strand. And an all new Jack Strand private dick.
2: Are you going to put the pause in like Jack Strand?
0: Comma.
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0: It is the 11th day of September, 2026. Champ in the Chair Sports Maven on a Friday as we remember those on 9/11 today. And, of course, if you had any relatives, family members, military personnel and all, obviously thoughts and prayers to those and, of course, to our country on 9/11. 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And you can call us on the Mississippi Sports Medicine caller line. 601-897-1059. 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Arizona State comes into Texas A&M. Texas A&M looking to get to 2-0 and try not to get dinged by Kenny Dillingham and Arizona State. We'll also have Keith Hardy at 4:30. Heath Hinton at 5:15 talking Southern Miss headed to Auburn. Ray Coleman will join us some more. Beav, did we get our walk in? I think you're 2 days on a 2 day off streak.
1: Yeah, I took off. Let's see. Well, I took off this afternoon walk.
0: Okay, so 3 days off.
1: Hmm?
0: Didn't this three straight days? You took a rest day and then you went to Kroger yesterday and now you're off today.
1: Yesterday and today.
0: Well, you need to rest. Your body needs to rest. So what did you think about your 49ers not just winning, tearing it to the Rams?
1: I felt fantastic about it.
0: How did it go with the Rams fan that you were the guy in Saints Bros neighborhood? Did he get testy? Did you give him the business?
1: Well, it worked out well for him because I was told like an hour and a half before the game that he told Saints Bro that he wasn't feeling good, so he wasn't coming over.
0: Yeah, I bet he wasn't, and I bet he's glad he wasn't there. And I'm always going to ask you this on Fridays. Anybody there but you?
1: Let's see. I think there's two. It's two of them. There's the girl up front, Stan. Stan's always here. And the boss, although Stan works way more than the boss. So I'm not sure. Still not sure what he does. But yeah. So let's

0: There were three other people.
1: Yeah. And you're loving the photos up in the hallway. You probably stop and maybe take a selfie with it and put it on your TikTok shop. By the way, are we selling jewelry tonight?
0: I don't know. I don't know if I feel like going in there.
1: Oh, into the studio?
0: Yeah.
1: The jewelry studio. But you're not doing high school football tonight?
0: No.
1: Okay.
0: I'm going to head out after everyone gets going.
1: I don't blame you. I don't blame you. Hey, we'll get more into this. This is not what you're going to want to hear because you're going to eye roll. But sources are already telling On3 Sports they expect Brian Kelly and Jimbo Fisher to headline the retread market in college football coaching and the coaching carousel coming up this year. And we're going to get into those other names as well. I'm not surprised somebody will take a shot on Brian Kelly and somebody will take a shot on Jimbo Fisher. It's going to happen. The question is where, who, how much, all that stuff. Darian Mensah, a quarterback at Miami, they beat FAMU last night 77-7. 77-7. And we'll get into the biggest high school games tonight. I'm over at Clinton versus Brandon, 81st edition of the oldest rivalry in the Metro. We'll get into that. But Darian Mensah, 77-7 last night. So far through two ball games. Now, I get it. Miami hasn't played really anybody. If I go over here to my stat deck and I pull up the Miami Hurricanes and I look at their schedule so far, they have beaten Stanford. Now, I say that. Stanford's an ACC team. I don't want to call them a quality team. It's a quality university, high-end university, a lot of history. They went out to Stanford and won 45-6 last week, won easily. They beat FAMU 77-7. They'll play at Wake Forest and then Central Michigan. Then they'll go to Clemson, take on Dabo, host Florida State. Pittsburgh looks to be a formidable opponent early. They'll go to North Carolina. They'll go to Notre Dame. Duke, Virginia Tech, and Boston College. Right now, they are beating opponents on average 61-7. 61-7. Darian Mensah, so far, is 41-45 in two ballgames. He has had four incompletions in two ballgames. 653 yards, 8 touchdowns, no interceptions for Darian Mensah. You talk about a guy who's come out the gate strong. And there was a lot of conversation about Darian Mensah and the money that, was being thrown around. Was he a $3 million quarterback, a $10 million quarterback, all over the board. Whatever they're paying him, it's worth it so far. And I know it's, FAMU last night. But 41-45, you don't see that much. I mean, you're talking about a quarterback right now who has a completion percentage of 91.1%. We'll see if that streak continues. But right now, if you were given the Heisman out in 2 weeks and we're not giving it out 2 weeks in, it's Darian Mensah. Hands down, it's Darian Mensah. All right, let's move along. This is an interesting story off of last week's LSU game, courtesy of WAFB. WAFB in the state of Louisiana. Forget 99 bottles of beer on the wall. Tiger Stadium last week, when they had the rain delay, went through more than 41,000 cans of Michelob Ultra alone on Saturday night. 41,000 cans of Michelob Ultra, brought to you by Southern Beverage. Drink them responsibly. They did not. Says, and when you look deeper into this, there was a guy, I don't guess I saved that. He broke down the cost and what they actually made. But 41,000 cans of Michelob Ultra. LSU shatters Tiger Stadium concession sales record. It's fascinating. Also, Nick Saban, talking about the SEC and talking about the Big Ten. I think Nick Saban's been doing TV now too long. Because, if you do TV too long, you start saying stuff that doesn't make sense. He says, SEC, we've already got 9 teams in the top 25. It's not like the Big Ten where there's only 3 good teams at the top and then nothing. Yeah, but Nick, can I call you Nick? Nick, the Big Ten has won the last 3 national championships. I don't know that people really care. I mean, the SEC is always, always inside the top 25. Also, Minnesota, Mississippi State's opponent tomorrow, and we'll talk more about this game today again, is one of the first programs in college athletics to feature a corporate brand on its football helmet. It's a corporate brand called Visible, but the I's are only show the dots. It's V, dot where the I would be, S, dot where the I would be, BLE. Brett McMurphy asked a great question. Who will be the first to replace the school logo on a side of a helmet with a corporate logo? That's coming, by the way. And it's sad to say that that's coming, but that will probably happen. I mean, just think if you lost Jackson State, their logo on the side, Mississippi State, Ole Miss, in lieu of a big corporate business. But that is coming. This is at the bottom of the back of the helmet for Minnesota. You'll probably see that on the television screen tomorrow. Also, we'll get into more again of these headline guys as far as, you know, who might be the retread coaching, the retread market. And we'll get into that as Brett McMurphy put that out as well. 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We'll have Olin Buchanan coming in 20 minutes. We'll talk Texas A&M football. Keith Hardy coming in at 4:30, and Heath Hinton on Southern Miss and more. It is Friday. Let's get ready for the weekend. Back in a moment.
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We'll have Olin Buchanan in next segment. We'll talk some Texas A&M football as we get ready to move into the weekend. Texas 601-885-3776. That is the Cowboy Maloney's text line. And you can call us on the Mississippi Sports Medicine caller line, 601-897-1059. Let's see here real quick. Texas is a 1.5-point favorite versus Ohio State. The first time the Buckeyes have been an underdog in 3 years. 3 years. That's the first time since 2012. Ohio State is 10-3 against the spread as an underdog, winning 9 of those 13 contests outright. So that's big for Ohio State when you start talking about this ball game. And if you were actually going to play this game from a sports gaming side, Ohio State, first time in 3 years, they've been an underdog. Since 2012, the Buckeyes are 10-3 against the spread as an underdog, winning 9 of those 13 contests outright, meaning, you know, they didn't get really close and lose it, and you win your bet anyway. Buckeyes have been money against the spread, and this spans over multiple coaches. This spans over Ryan Day, Urban Meyer, and some others. So big news there. Brett McMurphy has his week two predictions that we'll get into on several of these ball games. We'll see where his mind is. And also the NCAA's latest communication with members on the eligibility lawsuits. Now remember, keep in mind, eligibility lawsuits are going on not just in Louisiana, not just in Kentucky or Colorado. They're going on all over the place. And there's lawsuits going on that, you know, we're not even discussing because nobody knows who they are. And, you know, you could have a swimmer at Stanford or Cal that's got a lawsuit out against the NCAA, and I'm making this up. I have no idea if a swimmer's true, but humor me. Swimmer at Cal, swimmer at Stanford, they want an extra year of eligibility, they got a lawsuit. Tennis player, same way, they got a lawsuit. NCAA's latest communications with member schools involving nearly 77 lawsuits involving 612 athletes have been filed and over the eligibility rules, with 326 athletes having been granted some level of eligibility. So, I mean, you're talking about massive, massive amounts of lawsuits out there for the NCAA. And look, this isn't going to slow up. This isn't going to slow up. 77 lawsuits involving 612 athletes. And let's see here. Also, the Falcons reported earlier today, starting quarterback Tua Tagovailoa, who was limited in practice today, suffered an oblique strain that is considered day-to-day, and his status is TBD for Sunday. And the Falcons, that was 2 hours ago, or 21 hours ago, 2 hours ago, the Falcons have now ruled out Tua Tagovailoa for Sunday, meaning Cooper Rush, well, officially, we talked about this yesterday, but now it's officially official. Cooper Rush, Joe Imposimnek, gotta be excited. Cooper Rush is going to get the start on Sunday as he continues his NFL career. Sources say earlier today, this is Adam Schefter, Ian Rappaport, Patriots are placing wide receiver A.J. Brown on injured reserve due to his high ankle sprain, sidelining him for a minimum of 4 games. A.J. Brown, of course, officially out for 4, and Daquan Jones will take his spot on the roster. Also, you got a big one tonight in college football, and I say a big one. It's a big one. It's not like a national championship implications game, but Missouri versus Kansas. These two can't stand each other. They're big rivals, formerly of the Big 8 and the Big 12. They're getting after it tonight on Friday night. Poly Market has the edge. The market's coming in from the general pop at 67% on Missouri, 34% on Kansas. Also, I thought this was fascinating commentary from San Diego State head coach Sean Lewis. He is the head football coach at San Diego State, and they're facing UCLA. He says, quote, "I've got plenty of experience where there's a galaxy of stars and talents on the other sideline." Talking about UCLA, his opponent this weekend. "I've got plenty of experience where there's a galaxy of stars and talent on the other sideline, and I'll take me and mine against them all. Their polos, all their khakis, all their resources, all that. Put the ball down. Let's go play." I like this guy. I don't even know who he is. I've never heard of Sean Lewis,
He's at San Diego State, but this man, he said, he references galaxies, stars, and talent, and then he says, hey, I've been in this before. They can have their polos. They can have their khakis. They can have their iPads. They can have their huddle. They can have their signs that's got all, you know, whatever this is that, and all their, they can do all this, all their tents, all their assistants, all their trainers. Put the ball down. Let's go. I like this man. I like him a lot. Let's see what San Diego State does against UCLA this weekend. In the NFL, running back DeAndre Swift and the Chicago Bears have reached an agreement on a 3-year deal worth $33.75 million on an extension that includes $27.5 million guarantee. This is now Swift's third NFL contract. And look, you're a running back and you're on your third contract. That's fantastic. If he handles his money right, that'll be generational money. I mean, we're talking about multi-generational money. His third NFL contract, Trayvon Smith and David Mulgeta of Athletes First are the ones who helped wrap this up for his agency. And then also, Judge Judy is officially putting down the gavel. The iconic TV judge is retiring after more than 30 years on television. I've always wondered, maybe you guys know, I have no idea, was any of that even real? Like, was that really court proceedings on Judge Judy? Or was this all make-believe, like reality TV before there was reality TV? That I have questions on this. And let's see here. Joe and Possum Neck better get on, and those of you that doubt Kamario Taylor, better get on the Kamario Taylor bandwagon. Nick Saban on Kamario Taylor today on Pat McAfee. He says Kamario Taylor is the real deal. He's the truth and the light. The truth and the light. That's from Coach Saban. So we can start calling Kamario Truth and Light, or we can come up with an acronym for that. But Nick Saban officially calls him the real deal and the truth and the light. Make of it as you wish, but that's coming from the old ball coach, Coach Nick Saban. 601-885-3776. That is the Cowboy Maloney's text line. We'll have Olin Buchanan coming in here in about 9 minutes. All right, we got high school football tonight. Let's get into the top 10 games around the state of Mississippi. You know, this weather is just very, very weird. Very weird. We did the Hines game last night. Wasn't supposed to be any rain in sight. And then a storm blew in. Of course, you all were in it if you're in central Mississippi. And then finally the lightning delay got us over in Hines around 7:45, 7:30, somewhere in there. Maybe it was 7:15. And the field was just, I mean, dumped water upon water upon water. We finally got back to play, and somewhere around 8:45, they did shorten halftime. We got out of there about 10:45, somewhere in there. Let's hope tonight around Mississippi the rain gets out of here. I know it's scattered showers. You got Brookhaven headed over to the jungle at Madison Central. Brookhaven is 2-0. They're number 6 on the Mississippi Gridiron Top 25, headed to Madison Central, who's at 1-1. These two teams took each other on last year. They faced each other last year down at Brookhaven. Madison Central, I believe, lost that game. I don't have this last year's results in front of me. I think they lost that game. But Brookhaven is a heck of a football team. Brandon Shields has Madison Central winning 28-27. I wouldn't be surprised to see Brookhaven win this football game. They got 5 or 6 guys that are going to play Division I, one defensive lineman that's headed to Texas to play for Steve Sarkisian. So that's one big game tonight. Also, Warren Central at Germantown. The Vikings, Warren Central, number 7 on the Mississippi Gridiron Top 25. They're 2-0. They take on 1-1 Germantown, who could easily be 2-0. Lost a heartbreaker last week down at Oak Grove. And you got a lot of big talent on this field. A very young Germantown offense taking on a very polished, older Warren Central team. Shields has Warren Central winning 34-27. Hattiesburg at Oak Grove tonight, battling the Pine Belt, both teams at 1-1. I would pick Oak Grove.

0: 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We'll talk to Olin Buchanan coming up next.
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0: 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He is the mortgage man, a part of Luminate Bank. 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Texas A&M and Arizona State will tie it on tomorrow. They've only played one time in the history of the two programs, and I believe that was in 2015 out in Houston. Texas A&M got a win 38-17. Olin Buchanan, TexAgs.com, joins us to talk about Texas A&M football. Olin, happy Friday. Thanks for making some time. How are you?
1: I'm doing well. Now that it's football season, like everybody else, we're always busy, but it's our favorite time of year.
0: It is. It is for sure. Let's talk a little bit about Texas A&M and what you saw, obviously, last week. And now with a, you know, kind of an upscale, well, for sure an upscale, an opponent, Kenny Dillingham, Arizona State. He has changed the trajectory of that school and that program. A little bit about the Aggies and the Sun Devils for tomorrow.
1: Well, I thought the Aggies, you know, played well in their season opener against Missouri State, but you expect them to. You really don't know what you're seeing in a game like that because, you know, you're the A&M team is so much more talented than a team like Missouri State, the same as Arizona State. You know, they won 77 over Morgan State, but you know that's a what do they call it? HBCU.
0: HBCU, yeah.
1: Yeah, a team that finished, I think, fifth in the MEAC last year. So, you know, both teams did what they were supposed to do. I thought Marcel Reed played well. The defense was obviously outstanding. They gave up 67 yards of total offense against Missouri State. You know, we pretty much saw the things we expected to see. The offensive line looked like it still could use some work early, but they played really well in the second half. So, again, you really don't know what you saw. But, Arizona State, kind of the same deal, except, you know, one thing, Cutter Bowley, we already know he's a pretty good quarterback from what he did at Kentucky last year. They have some big, fast receivers, big play guys, and a lot of guys back on that defense that last year was, I think they ranked 31st in the nation, very good in a run defense. They added a linebacker from Colorado State, Owen Long, who led the nation in tackles last year. So, like you said, it's definitely a step up in weight class for A&M compared to what they played last week.
0: Olin Buchanan on your radio talking Texas A&M, Arizona State, one of the premier games tomorrow on a Saturday as we get ready for another big weekend of college football. Yeah, Kenny Dillingham, it's impressive what he's done. And you mentioned Cutter Bowley, now the quarterback, 6 touchdowns last week in that ball game. Also, you know, on the ground, they were able to churn out some yards. So I think this will be a, you know, really good test for Texas A&M. You know, pretty big favorite in this ball game as it pertains to Vegas before the Aggies open up conference play at Kyle Field against you know, Kentucky, and then heading down to Baton Rouge. What do you want to see tomorrow from Texas A&M? Obviously the win, but you know, Marshall Reed, you know, in the offseason there's a lot of chatter about him taking the next step and becoming one of those premier quarterbacks in a league where we got a lot of, at least on paper, really good quarterbacks in the league, from Manning, Chambliss, you know, you go down the Gunnar Stockton and down the road we go. What are you looking to see tomorrow?
1: Well, for A&M, you know, in every game this year, it's going to start with the offensive line. Can they control the line of scrimmage? And obviously they did that against Missouri State. But now Arizona State is going to, like we said, it's going to be a whole different animal. They got a nose tackle named C.J. Fite. He's from Texas. In fact, about half their team is from Texas. So, you know, these guys are going to be coming home and wanting to you know, show that maybe – they should have been recruited a little bit more heavily by the state school. So, yeah, the offensive line has got to perform. I think, you know, with Marcel, he's already proven he's a good quarterback. It's just going to be how good. And he did a good job taking care of the football last week, which has been, you know, I guess the number one criticism of Marcel. So can he continue to do that defensively? I think really what's important and what we don't know about them is, can they have the kind of pass rush that they had last year? Now, they only got one sack last week, but at the same time, Missouri State was doing a lot of quick passes and, you know, not chancing it with deep drops. So still don't know what they have there. as they try to replace, you know, three guys that were taken in the NFL draft off the defensive line, including Cassius Howell, who was the SEC Defensive Player of the Year. So we'll get a better idea of what they are by, you know, how they go up and manage against Arizona State offensive line, which, from what I understand, that's also their primary area of concern.
0: Yeah, you know, you hear that a lot around the league, and that's the league, the country. You know, people talk about, well, you know, we got to see what our offensive line looks like. Alabama said that. Mississippi State said that. A&M, Arizona State, you can go down the line. And I think it's because, you know, there's just in this era, and I want your take on this too, in the era of transfer portal, NIL, and pay-for-play, is there's, you know, there's a plethora of wide receivers. Obviously, there's the high-end guys. There's a plethora of running backs. There's a lot of quarterbacks. But there's only so many good, really good offensive linemen. And, you know, gone are the days where Alabama and Georgia specifically are stacking two and three deep on the offensive front. These guys are spread out all over the country, and everybody's trying to get, you know, the best allotment of offensive linemen. And I think it's just trying to figure out, you know, hey, what kind of chemistry are we going to have? What kind of connection are we going to have in the guys on the front, on the front five?
1: Yeah, it's easy to find a 300-pound guy. It's hard to find an athletic one.
0: Yeah.
1: You know, strong athletic one. And, you know, you were talking about the portal. A&M got four guys who were at one time or another SEC starting offensive linemen, and they brought them in the portal. Three of them started last week, one from Alabama, one from South Carolina, one from LSU. And then they have one returning starter, Martin Abu, at center, and then a kid that's been around a couple of years who made, you know, his first start. Hey, when you lose four offensive linemen that were all taken in the NFL draft, you know, there are some gaping holes to fill. It's one thing to lose a guy anyway, but to lose a guy that, you know, they've been playing together for 2 years and, you know, they were all good enough to be drafted. So that's, like we've talked about before, that's the number one area of concern for A&M. And, like, you're right, that does not make A&M unique by any means, because I think that's we hear about the offensive line issues at LSU, Texas, Alabama, like you mentioned, and you know, you can probably throw a dart at a map of the United States and hit a state, and that state probably has a state team that's worried about its offensive line.
0: Let's finish it up with this. It's been a wild couple of weeks down in Baton Rouge and around the Southeastern Conference with the NFL players and such. What's kind of been the buzz around College Station as it pertains to all of this?
1: You talk about everything that's been going on?
0: Yeah, just
1: like,
0: in particular.
1: Like the LSU stuff and things like well, you know, LSU and A&M kind of get sideways with each other anyway. So, there's been a lot of condemnation about LSU and Lane Kiffin, as I assume there would be in Mississippi.
0: Oh, yeah.
1: And of course, I think the next thing, the big topic of conversation, is that you know, the feeling like is Michigan cheated or the Big Ten cheated to be.
0: Oh yeah.
1: For Michigan to win, and it's getting off to being like maybe one of the more, if the first week of the season is an indication, it's probably going to be one of the more bizarre and crazy seasons in college football, probably since all the way back to 07, which was the craziest ever. But beyond that, you know, the buzz here is, hey, can Texas A&M beat Arizona State? And on a good week, not only will that

0: Aggies, again, this is a thought here at College Station. If it's a good week, the Aggies beat Arizona State. If it's a great week, the Aggies beat Arizona State and Ohio State beats Texas.
1: I figured as much. There's going to be a lot of people pulling for Ohio State on that side of Texas tomorrow night. He is Olin Buchanan, TexAggs.com. Olin, always appreciate your time. Enjoy the ball game tomorrow. Have a great weekend. We'll do it again soon.
0: Thank you very much, Jake. Thanks so much.
1: Olin Buchanan, TexAggs.com. 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

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We'll have Keith Hardy coming in at 4:30. Heath Hinton around 5:15. You can text us 601-885-3776. That is the Cabo Maloney's text line. The Athletic has put together in the NFL a new QB index. They call it a perfect QB stat everyone will love and no one will disagree with. Of course, that is all coy. And when you look going into the weekend in the NFL, and they ask, what is, you know, QBI, QB index? QBI is forward-looking quarterback efficiency metric that uses play-by-play data, adjusts for context in each play, and is opponent-aware. Put more simply, QB1 takes into account passes, rushes, scrambles, sacks, turnovers, and anything else that happens when the football is in the quarterback's hands. It goes a step deeper and adjusts for whether the quarterback was pressured, if that pressure was quick, which would be less than 2.5 seconds, as well the quality of the offensive line and receivers. QBI factors in fumbles in an attempt to take the luck out of recoveries. This can work for and against a quarterback, depending on who recovered it. QBI also takes into account drops by receivers, yards after the catch, and uses an expected YAC, yards after the catch model, to assign or remove credit from the quarterback. So they're putting in all kinds of stuff in this hopper, all kinds of stuff. And what it does is spits out these QBI ratings. So the QBI index going into the weekend for the NFL, Joe Burrow has the highest QBI, courtesy of the Athletic, in the NFL at 132. So that's tip of the top. Brock Purdy, Matthew Stafford, because they just played a football game, they're sitting at 2-3 at 125. Drake May, who also has played a football game this week, at 119. Jordan Love, 118. Josh Allen, 6th on this list. Dak Prescott, 7th. Patrick Mahomes, 8th. Justin Herbert, 9th. And Trevor Lawrence at number 10. Mac Jones is also on this list at 111, Lamar Jackson at 12. And you get down to the bottom of the list where I always like to go in these things. Cam Ward at 34 with 78. Tua Tagovailoa, 35, 78. J.J. McCarthy, how about that? Third stringer, I mean, just getting railroaded up there in Minnesota. Probably should be at least the second guy, maybe not the first. He's at 76, at next to last. And Shedeur Sanders, last in the NFL, 47. So we'll keep a list or keep an eye on this as this new metric rolls out. I want to kind of look at this and see how it performs for the Athletic. Also, a few more notes. Adam Schefter reporting Raiders running back Ashton Jeanty officially is off injury report. Good to go Sunday against the Dolphins. Tight end Brock Bowers officially has been ruled out for Sunday. A little NFL news there. And you got several college players that are out just looking through this and these injury reports over the weekend. Also, Sports Business Journal, the NFL heads into 2026, the regular season, with a league record 48 sponsors, included 7 brands making their debut: American Express, Fanatics, Kraft, Heinz, U.S. Bank, PayPal, Pernod Ricard, and the Farmer's Dog are entering their rookie season with league. I don't even know who that is. Pernod Ricard and the Farmer's Dog. NFL kicks off the season, though, with its largest sponsor roster ever, 48 businesses, which obviously means more money for the NFL, more advertising dollars for the NFL, the world's biggest game. Now, I know there's the World Cup. Humor me here. There's soccer. But the NFL is the biggest thing on this planet and continues to get bigger, and more people are breaking into the NFL as far as sponsorships are concerned. And let's see here, a couple more notes here before I get into these coaches that could be retreads. Let's see. Mississippi State, who heads to Minnesota this weekend, or they're already on the way, if not there already, is Matt Wyatt's probably still driving. He's probably in his car somewhere between here and Minnesota. And I hope he's closer to Minnesota than he is Mississippi, so that trip he doesn't have to go into the night. Mississippi State is 6-3 in regular season non-conference games against power opponents since the SEC added the requirements in 2016. In those games, white helmets are 2-0, while gray pants are 2-1 coming into tomorrow. So just a little bit on the uniform
diversity there for Mississippi State as they get ready to take on Minnesota tomorrow. And I think that's going to be a really good ball game. A really good ball game. Also, a Kalshi user has a $9,796.79 position on Michigan to win the college football playoff national championship. The potential payout, $604,573.28. That was a waste of almost 10 grand because there's no way Michigan's winning the national title this year. It will be interesting to see what Michigan does tomorrow against Oklahoma. All right, let's look at some of these retreads. We'll start getting into this in college football because, believe it or not, the hot seat is about to start here in the next probably month. You may see your first firing in college football. It's just the way it works now. So you'll start to hear names come up about who's going to replace X at Y school. It's just where we are now. And, you know, when you look at some of this the list here, let's see here. Where did my list go? Let me get back over here and find the list as, wrong tab. But we know that Brian Kelly is going to come up this year. TV's not working out for him. He's not good on TV. He's going to get back into coaching. He'll have had a year off. And then Jimbo Fisher, who has had a couple years off, you know, will definitely try to get back in the game. So let me get into this list courtesy of on3.com. And, of course, a lot of commentary on Bryce Underwood, who's facing immense pressure tomorrow. We'll get into this list courtesy of on3.com. 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

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Dr. Pepper, take it with you to the tailgate, take it to the house, take it to your church, take it to your school, send it with your kids to the school. 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That is the Cowboy Maloney's text line. You can call us on the Mississippi Sports Medicine caller line at 601-897-1059. If you got a prediction for tonight, tomorrow, Sunday, feel free to shoot them in. We'll read it off. We'll see how good you are. Wims winners are out there on Facebook and on X. And, of course, we got 10 plays, 7 college, 3 NFL. Should be 10 locks. We should do really well this week. Let's do really, really well on the picks this week. And I haven't given an official, you know, prediction on Mississippi State. We'll do that. And Southern Miss, we'll do that. We'll do some official, you know, predictions on games we haven't talked about as well. The retread coaching market, though, is here, or will be here in a few weeks, believe it or not. With only weeks until we could see movement on the college football coaching carousel, work is being done to position coaches to move up in the industry on three highlighted Power Conference coordinators and group of six head coaches to know last month. And we talked through a lot of those. But a growing list of former head coaches are looking to get back in the game. The retread market isn't expected to be bustling this cycle, but a handful of expected coaches are to push publicly for jobs. Brian Kelly is number one on the list. Fired at LSU midway through last season after not being able to get the Tigers back to the college football playoff or into the college football playoff, the expanded version. But despite the disappointment of not delivering in Baton Rouge, his resume still makes him a top coaching candidate. He led Notre Dame to multiple college football playoff appearances and is 297, 109, and 2 in his career. He's 3 wins shy of 300, which includes 2 Division II national titles. And so when you look at Brian Kelly, but the thing about Brian Kelly, because he's been in the national spotlight so much, everybody, and look, this isn't going to matter to, you know, if he sits down with an administrator, if he sits down with an athletics director or president and has an interview, I mean, he may interview extremely well. The quirkiness, the weirdness, all that stuff, they just want to win. They be in that school. They want to put somebody in position to win. Brian Kelly will end up somewhere. I don't know what the perfect job is for Brian Kelly. You know, want to kind of think about that. But when you look at, let me look right quick at a couple things, real quick. And of course, we're talking about Brian Kelly being the first one, and then Jimbo Fisher, coming back in. Jimbo Fisher has said before he would like to get back into coaching. He would like to end up somewhere. So, we'll see which, fit may be for them. You know, Jimbo Fisher, again, it's been a couple years since he's been out. The thing about Jimbo Fisher, he has more, quote, baggage, if you want to call it that, than Brian Kelly, because Jimbo Fisher not only has the Texas A&M debacle, where they paid him, what, $80 million or whatever it is to be the head football coach, right at $80 million. They had a massive buyout. He left Florida State in a bad way. I mean, he really did. I mean, when he left Florida State, it just was not good, not good at all. And so Bobby says, if Kelly ends up in the Northeast, does he adopt a Boston accent? He very well could, right? Yeah, Brian Kelly adopted the Southern accent. If he ends up on the West Coast, does he start talking like a surfer guy? I mean, that's a great question. But Jimbo Fisher has been open about wanting to return to the game. He's in his second season with the ACC Network. He has a national championship from his time at Florida State. He would need to answer questions on his College Station exit, but he does have a 128-48 career record. Other names to watch on the retread market, Wake Forest head coach Dave Clawson. Dave Clawson's a guy that's out of work right now. And Dave Clawson was not bad. He was pretty good, I mean, to be honest, at a school like Wake Forest. Also, former Michigan State head coach Jonathan Smith. Jonathan Smith seems more like a group of six coach to me, somebody that would end up at a group of six coach. Former Louisiana Tech coach. Head coach Skip Holtz. Skip Holtz, I don't think, is getting any run at a big school. Skip Holtz's name, of course, son of Lou Holtz, came open, you know, a number of years ago and
was kind of a hot name 10, 15 years ago, not anymore. And former Georgia Tech head coach Jeff Collins. Jeff Collins, again, I think he's had his time in the sun as a head coach. He'll probably go the way of Will Muschamp or, you know, Manny Diaz did get a new head coaching job. But, you know, one of these defensive coordinators or offensive coordinators that kind of came back into the coordinator market. Quote, just don't see it being a big retread market, an industry source told On3. A couple of guys that are on the hot seat this year, I could see them being a bit more attractive, especially guys that have won previously. You know, and that makes you ask the question, take a guy like Mike Norvell down at Florida State. You know, if he gets canned, does somebody pick him up immediately? You know, does he go back to the group of six? You know, obviously he was at Memphis, was at Virginia Tech, and then, of course, at Florida State. And, you know, if you look at Mike Norvell and his entire body of work, you know, Mike Norvell is 39 and 35 as a head coach. And let's not forget, Mike Norvell's making $10.3 million at Florida State. He was a player at Louisiana Tech, also played a little bit at Central Arkansas. He's a wide receiver. Got his coaching start at Central Arkansas as a graduate assistant in 06. Bounced around Tulsa, Pittsburgh. Of course, he lived on the offensive side of the ball. And he is that's his current record at Florida State, 39 and 35. His overall record, 77 and 50. He's 1-4 in bowl games. So, I mean, he's got a good resume. You know, he had 3 good years at Memphis. And I take that back. That was Justin Fuente that went from Memphis to Virginia Tech, not Mike Norvell. Mike Norvell went from Memphis straight to Florida State. So, you know, would Mike Norvell be in play? You know, if Lincoln Riley was to get run at USC, he would definitely probably land somebody pretty quickly. I mean, I think there's enough juice behind him, and I think he's going to be successful enough to kind of quiet the doubters out there at SC this year. And, you know, what does that mean? 9 wins, push for a spot in the college football playoff. If he gets to the college football playoff at SC, then obviously he's safe. But he's the kind of guy, if he got let go, I think he would be fine. You look at a couple more of these guys. Luke Fickell at Wisconsin, I don't see him landing back at a big school. I mean, I think he would go backwards, go back to the, you know, Cincinnati's of the world, the Kansas of the world, somewhere out in the Big 12. And, you know, another one of these guys, you look at the head football coach at Nebraska, Matt Rhule. I mean, Matt Rhule started in college, went to the NFL, came back to college. You know, I don't know that Matt Rhule is a guy that would stay in the group of four as head coach. He may go down. And then finally, Dave Aranda. If Dave Aranda doesn't work out at Baylor, Dave Aranda is likely going to be a defensive coordinator, and a good one, by the way. Dave Aranda, let's not forget, when he was defensive coordinator at LSU, he was unbelievable. And that defense at LSU was unbelievable as well. So that's kind of the retread market, you know, what you're looking at this year. I think a lot of guys in the group of six are going to get opportunities this year. And I think you'll see, you know, schools continue to move. I mean, think about this. The SEC, let's not forget, this year they have two coaches from the group of six that took over head coaching jobs. John Summerall, Tulane, is at Florida. Alex Golish from South Florida.

0: 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So you're going to see more and more teams, I think, dip into the group of six. 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

0: Keith Hardy will join us in the next segment from Ameristar. We'll also have Heath Hitton in at 5:15. Ray Coleman will join us. 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So each and every week when we watch a ball game, regardless of what sport it is, we always highlight those biggest moments, those biggest performances. You'll see big performances tonight around the state of Mississippi. Some quarterback at some school will throw for 500 or 600 yards and 5 or 6 touchdowns. It doesn't happen everywhere, but it will happen somewhere tonight. A running back will, you know, chalk up somewhere between 200 and 300, maybe 400 yards and have a big night. Sometimes you have monumental nights. So we see it on college and pros and more. The 11 most impressive individual athletic performances of all time by Billy Niles. Regardless of sport, let's see what he says is the 11 most impressive performances. He says there are the top 10 individual performances of all time. As the great Kobe Bryant allegedly once said, there is no I in team, but there is an M.E. Sometimes an individual has to do the heavy lifting for his team or himself to win. And he lays out his best examples here. Still, one of the most iconic things in sports that's ever happened, Wilt Chamberlain scores 100 points in a game on March 2nd, 1962. Wilt Chamberlain supposedly, and they put that in quotes, scored 100 points in a game that didn't produce any video evidence of the feat. In all seriousness, the game is official. It's in the books, and Wilt Chamberlain holds the NBA record for points scored in a ball game. Chamberlain went 36 of 63, knocked down 28 of 32 free throws to accomplish an NBA record that's yet to be topped. Of course, the Warriors won the game handily. And it goes on to say that it goes down as by far the best NBA performance of all time, although there's no, they keep pointing to, there's no video evidence of the footage. But, I mean, I don't know how much video they were doing back then. It's reasonable to believe that someone who averaged 50 points a game could actually do this. Klay Thompson scores 37 and a quarter. Klay Thompson does not have the second most points of all time in the NBA at 83. The person that does is 83, but he does have the most points scored in a quarter, and that is on video footage. So he did score a lot of points. On January 23rd, 2015, the Warriors faced off against the Kings. Thompson erupted in the third quarter of the game and went off for a perfect 13 for 13 on the floor, including 9 shots from behind the arc, and added in 2 free throws to complete the feat. One could argue this is the hottest a shooter has ever been. Thompson finished with 52 points in the win, but the scorching hot performance is what will be remembered all time in this game. Otani's postseason masterpiece back last year, October 18, 2025, in a playoff game against the Milwaukee Brewers. Otani essentially won a baseball game single-handedly. He pitched 6 scoreless innings along with 10 strikeouts to set up an easy night for the offense. The offense he was supporting, however, ended up being himself. He tacked on a perfect 3-for-3 batting performance, with every hit being a home run of at least 400 feet. The Game 4 win clinched the pennant for the Dodgers and is widely regarded as the best playoff performance of all time. David Freese's World Series heroics back in 2011, Game 6 of the 2011 World Series, the St. Louis Cardinals were a strike away from being eliminated. In that moment, Freese sent one to right field where it banged off the wall and cleared the bases, tying the game. In his next at-bat, the game was tied, and Freese was ready at that moment again. He hit a walk-off blast to dead center, and Joe Buck said, quote, "We will see you tomorrow night." And I do remember that moment. I remember that phrase from Joe Buck. David Ortiz dominates the 2013 World Series in a rare, it's rare that an individual performance stretches an entire series, but that's exactly what Ortiz did in 2013. He put up a whopping .688 batting average, tagging 11 hits and 2 dingers. He did all this in just 6 games as the Red Sox defeated the St. Louis Cardinals, as the Cardinals caught on to Big Poppy's red hot bat. They walked him 8 times, bringing his on-base percentage up to nearly 80%, and it might be the greatest World Series MVP of all time, and definitely worth a spot on the list. Adrian Peterson rushed for 296 yards in an NFL game on November 7, 2007. Rookie running back Adrian Peterson took 30 carries and took them for 296 yards, breaking the NFL's single-game rushing record, a record that still holds almost 20 years later. Peterson was breaking off nearly 10 yards per rush that day, added three touchdowns to secure a 35-17 win for the Vikings. The craziest part of this performance, though, is that Peterson had 43 yards at halftime. 43 yards at halftime. The rookie had 253 yards in the second half in just his eighth career game. And, I mean, that's unbelievable when you think 43 yards at the half, and I don't know how many touches that was to get to the 43. He had a total of, 30 carries. So let's just say he had 10 carries at the half, and I have no idea. I'd have to go find it. 10 carries for 43 yards. That meant he went 20 for 253. Tiger Woods wins a major by 15 strokes. This is back in 2000, the U.S. Open at Pebble Beach. It played tough, and Tiger Woods was the only player to finish the tournament under par. The crazy part, Woods finished 12 under par. 12 under par. Woods led the entire tournament, and the 15-stroke victory stands as the largest margin of victory for a major ever. Absolutely ever. In doing so, he broke the record that old Tom Morris set with a 13-stroke victory at the British Open back in 1862. So that record stood from 1862 by Tom Morris at the British Open. It took into the next century and beyond, all the way to 2000 for Tiger Woods to do that. Michael Phelps wins 8 gold medals at the 2008 Olympics. And, of course, everyone that watches the Olympics and is older remembers Michael Phelps as, you know, I say older, you could be 30 and still remember Michael Phelps. But his performance in swimming was unbelievable. Also, Roger Bannister's sub-4-minute mile. And this was back on May 6, 1954. So there was once a time some people believed the human body didn't have what it takes to run a full mile in less than 4 minutes. This man did it on May 6, 1954. The British Olympian set out to become the first runner to break that mark on track at Oxford University, where he did that by crossing the finish line at 3 minutes 59.4 seconds after kicking off his first lap. You have to give credit where credit is due, though. Josh Kerr, who currently holds the world record after posting a 3 minute 42.66 second in the summer of 2016. And Johnny Manziel shocks Alabama in 2012 as one of the more shock and awe moments in college football. November 10th, 2012, Johnny Manziel at number 15, Texas A&M, head to Tuscaloosa for a showdown with undefeated Alabama, who was sitting at number one. Manziel and the Aggies upset the Tide. He went 24 for 31 in the air, two passing touchdowns, none of which more impressive than the one where he escaped and seemed to be a surefire sack before connecting with a wide-open Ryan Swoop in the end zone. And I do remember that play. He also added 92 yards on 18 carries while handing the Crimson Tide the only loss they'd suffer on their way to the national championship. 601-885-3776. That is the Cowboy Maloney's text line. And, of course, you can always call us on the Mississippi Sports Medicine caller line, 601-897-1059. 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

0: 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So we head to the weekend. How are you, sir?
1: My man, Jake Wimberly. Thanks for having me on.
0: Keith, I'm sure that it has been fun times. And, you know, week one, I'm sure that place was bonkers over there, and you're expecting a big week two this weekend.
1: Oh, yeah, Jake. Well, the NFL's kicking off, right?
0: So, yep.
1: Yeah, we were busy the past couple of nights with those games. And they didn't disappoint. Well, I guess it depends on who you had, right?
0: Right.
1: But, yeah, Jake, we are rolling. College football week two, NFL week one, Major League Baseball, the U.S. Open, all your favorites.
0: Keith, let me ask you this on a sports gaming side. I know it depends on where you are regionally, but as far as, like, you get into the season, do you see more people betting college or more people betting NFL? Is it 50-50 here in the South?
1: So it's about 50-50. You know, but what I noticed is that they're different kinds of bettors, right? You know, for college, you've got a lot more to research. You know, if you want to bet USC, UCLA, you know, that's not like, you know, just betting somebody in the SEC. You know, so, you know, when it comes to Ohio State and all these other schools, Oregon, you know, there's a lot more research that goes into that. There's so many more games. So I find that the guys that like college tend to do a little more research. As we're with the pros, you know, people follow their team. And then, look, there's a little bit of both on both sides. You know, you've got folks that they bet college and pro, and they're knowledgeable about both. Or you've got folks that bet college and pro, and they just follow their team. You know, so, yeah, but it's about 50-50, Jake.
0: Keith, some good games. You got one good one tonight, kind of flying under the radar. Missouri, Kansas, that's a 5-point spread in favor of the Missouri Tigers. That totals at 51. And then you got the big one in the morning, Oklahoma, Michigan. Oklahoma minus 5.5. That totals at 43.5. So two interesting games, one that'll get you through tonight. And by the way, your Rutgers Scarlet Knights, they're at Boston College. They're a 3-point dog tonight.
1: Yeah, look, maybe they'll get right, Jake. But I'm not gonna make a play on them tonight. I'm gonna wait and see. I do like a couple of the overs in those big games. You know, when teams lay a lot of points, it's tough to lay those points. But I think the over is a nice play. But that Kansas game, that's got upset alert on it, Jake. You know, a little home dog, prime time. You know, I like Kansas. And then tomorrow, whoa, man, everybody's taking Oklahoma. I don't think I've taken hardly any Michigan bets so far. Lots of action going on Oklahoma. Can they get right? You know, they got away with one last week. Jake, that little controversy there. But that'll be an exciting one. And, of course, you know, everyone's talking about Ohio State, Texas. That one is that one's going to be a great one. I'm going to say that one's at probably about 6:30 tomorrow.
0: Yeah, 6:30 tomorrow night on ABC. We're visiting with Keith Hardy. He is the sportsbook manager at Ameristar. Who do you have in that one? Arch Manning in Texas, the home team? Are you going with Ryan Day and Ohio State?
1: I think Texas may get it done. You know, Arch is, he's got a little more experience. One of the things that I took away from Ohio State's game against Ball State, they gave up a couple of sacks. You're giving up a couple sacks to Ball State, well, Texas is going to get after you. So I think the home crowd, I think I like Texas in a close one. Should be a rock fight.
0: Mississippi State at Minnesota tomorrow. And the Dogs, let me get that line real quick at Ameristar, courtesy of the Bet Builder. If you're playing it, if you walked in there and played it right now, you're going to get that game. It's now a hook, Keith. Minnesota minus 0.5. That total is at 55.5. Which way are you going here? Can the Dogs get to 2-0?
1: Man, tough call. And I tell you, we don't see too many .5s for a spread, right? When was the last time there was a tie in college football?
0: Right.
1: I'd take a shot at the over on that. I could see that one being 27-28, you know, maybe 30-27. We've got it right around 54.5. I like the over. I don't have a side on that one, though, Jake. How about you?
0: Yeah, I think Mississippi State goes and gets it done. I haven't made a prediction on that, but I will right now. I think State goes up there and gets it done. I think Kamario Taylor's the difference. I think they'll have a, you know, they're going to have a handful of a time with those two running backs that Minnesota has. They've got a quarterback can play as well. So, you know, when you look at Zach Arnett, his defense will get tested tomorrow. But I think Mississippi State and their offense is going to be, you know, the key here. Minnesota will likely try to slow them down a little bit by their offense, the virtue where they're going to play it. But I like Mississippi State to go in and get the win tomorrow.
1: I'm looking forward to that game, Jake. And I tell you, I got an upset alert, Jake. What do you think about Alabama going to Kentucky?
0: Wow, you know, Alabama is 7-7, I believe. 7-7, I was going to say one. There is no one anymore. Like you said, there's no ties. But they're 7-7 on neutral site ball games or road games under Kalen DeBoer. He is 4-7 against the spread on the road at Alabama. Now, I don't think Kentucky wins the game, but I think Kentucky keeps this thing close, and I think they scare the daylights out of Alabama.
1: Yeah, I like it. We're right now it's at 10. It was 10.5, and I like to let your listeners know, if you got a parlay going, don't hesitate to put a half a point on a number like 7 or 10. You know, in a straight bet, it'll cost you, but in a parlay, it's not going to cost you much at all. So, yeah, Jake, I like that one for an upset. And then I think there's another one. BYU is about a 7-point favorite against Arizona.
0: Yeah. Yeah, it's BYU, Arizona. This is, right now that line's at 7.5. That's a 230 kick. BYU minus 7.5. Totals at 48. I think this game's close for a little bit. Arizona has a really good quarterback in Fafita, but they've got a really good one in Bear Bachmeyer over there at BYU. I like BYU to win this game and cover it. I like them to smother Arizona in the second half.
1: Ooh, and to cover. Well, if I'm not mistaken, did they maybe have an overtime or double overtime last year?
0: I'll have to look. It may have been a year or two ago. I'll look at that and see.
1: Okay. Yeah, I think maybe they keep it close, Jake. We might have to, Jake, if you give me a touchdown, if you give me 7.5, and let's have a cheeseburger bet on that.
0: You got it. Cheeseburger bet, Arizona and BYU. Keith, the Saints are playing at Detroit tomorrow. They are an underdog by a touchdown. Who do you got there?
1: Who that said they're going to beat them Saints? Come on. Now, I'm taking the 7. Again, I'm putting the hook on it. And, Jake, when we're talking NFL, I like all the dogs tomorrow. Well, not all the dogs. I like the big dogs. Give me Arizona plus 10.5. Give me the Saints plus 7.5. Give me Cleveland. Move it up to 10.5. I'm taking all the dogs. Well, the big dogs anyway. Give me the big dogs tomorrow. And then put a fourth team on it, the G-Men, the New York Football Giants on the Sunday night game. Win the game outright against the one-star Dallas Cowboys.
0: Man, that's a heck of a parlay. And you're right, Keith. Last year, BYU beat Arizona 33-27. 33-27. Now, 2 years ago, they played, and it wasn't even close in Provo. It was 41-19, BYU. Keith, one more here. The Cowboys taking on the Giants on Sunday night on NBC. Who do you like?
1: Oh, yeah, the G-Men.
0: G-Men
1: in that one. And then the Monday night game, I'm taking the Chiefs on the Monday night game, Jake. They lost both games last year to the Broncos. Week one, when a division opponent lost both games the previous year, they're hitting it like a 70% clip. So I'm liking the Chiefs on Monday night.
0: Keith, we want people to get out and see you. I know you got a lot going on. Tell them where you're at and what's going to be going on this weekend.
1: Well, Jake, you know it's not just sports betting. It's sports betting at Ameristar. There's blackjack, baccarat, craps, roulette, all your favorite slot machines, video poker, live poker, right here next to the sports book, where when you come down here, if you got questions, we got answers. You know, we got a big 30-foot video wall with 40 TVs all around it. So, of course, we'll have all the college games on. But if you say, hey, I've got a little something on the U.S. Open, can you put that on a TV for me? Sure, we got you. It's still baseball season, so we'll have some baseball up. And Jake, if you get hungry while you're down here, great restaurants. Bella's got burgers, wings, pizza. If you want to sit down and just fill up and eat all you can eat, that's the Heritage Buffet. If you're looking for something fancy, well, Bourbon Steakhouse. And if you're looking for something different, well, we've got Asian cuisine at the Red Lotus. So lots of things to do. Oh, yeah, and if there's entertainment, there's entertainment in the Bottleneck Blues Bar. So come on down. If you tell me that you heard me on the radio, see, I heard you on the radio. I heard you on Jake Wimberly's show. I walk you into the Gurkha Cigar Lounge, let you pick out a stogie, and get you an adult bevy on me. What do you say to that, Jake Wimberly?
0: I like it. We'll call it 1 second left, courtesy of Michigan. You're going to take care of them.
1: Yeah. Sounds good, Jake.
0: Keith, always appreciate you, brother. Have a great weekend. We'll talk soon.
1: All right. Thanks again, Jake. Take care.
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Hot dogs have always been the cheapest or some of the cheaper foods you can get. Kind of an American, luxury item of sorts, comfort foods. Go to the ballpark, go to the restaurant, get your hot dog. You don't have to pay a whole lot. Well, you know, pawn shop, sports bar and kitchen in Hollywood, executive chef Tony Messina is serving a house-made Wagyu hot dog that can cost up to $74 when topped with caviar. That sounds awful. Absolutely awful. The dish fits into a broader national trend that has seen hot dogs climb as high as $100 with premium ingredients and extravagant presentations. Pawn Shop's version starts with an 80-20 blend of chuck roll and beef fat. And of course, the chef grinds the meat, mixes it to create a signature, quote, snappy texture, stuffs it into the casing, and cold smokes the dogs with applewood. Messina said making the hot dog from scratch is part of the Pawn Shop's high-brow, low-brow approach. I don't even know what that means. High-brow, low-brow approach. You know what's happened? And look, we all like to eat. We all like to cook. We all like to, you know, eat different things. Everybody has a different palate. So, you know, we're not going to get into palate bashing, because that's what a lot of people like to do. They find it funny. There's nothing funny or even cute about palate. I mean, everybody likes different things, right? But we've taken the joy of cooking and, you know, we've made it better. Better grills, better sauces, all this stuff. But now we're getting into the American, you know, soul of sorts and playing into it with these fancy deals. And people will pay for this. There's no way in hell I'm paying $100 for a hot dog. I mean, are you serious? And I don't even like caviar, much less a $100 hot dog. And some man going to tell me, or waitress or waiter, say, this is the highbrow, lowbrow approach. I don't even know what that means. Does anybody out there know what that means? A $100 hot dog. Quote, there's a level of expertise involved, he joked, explaining that the kitchen prefers to make as much as possible in-house for the luxury version. The Wagyu dog is served in-house, made Parker House style, with a Japanese mayo, finely cut chives, and a half ounce of Siberian sturgeon caviar. And again, I am no caviar expert, so I don't even know what all that is. And according to Messina, the caviar is where most of the $74 price comes from. Quote, you're paying for half an ounce of caviar. For all intents and purposes, the hot dog is free. So there you have it. They're taking the caviar, and they're charging you for the caviar, and they're basically just giving you the hot dog for nothing. And this thing looks literally, you know, in this restaurant, I'm looking at this picture courtesy of the New York Post. It looks like a normal hot dog with a little caviar on it, just kind of on the side, like you would do relish or onions, but it's caviar. Not happening. Not happening. But somebody, a bunch of somebody's out there, will pay this to get on Instagram or TikTok and post about their $100 hot dog. All right, let's see here. Looking through some more notes for this weekend. Let me go back over here into the stack. Several injuries out there. Of course, injuries are going to pile up. Nothing that just, you know, stands out as far as big injuries that's going to play, you know, a big part into, say, Mississippi State's game at Minnesota, or Oklahoma, Michigan, Texas versus Ohio State. This is out here. Stability in San Francisco. Tom Pelissero, the 49ers, quietly signed Kyle Shanahan to a contract extension in the offseason. Shanahan was previously believed to be signed through 2027. Now one of the NFL's

NFL's top coaches is locked up for many years to come as they lock him up with a contract extension. And, again, we've got a lot of high school football coming up tonight as you'll be headed out and about. It looks like the weather might have cleared for everything going on here in the metro, but you got several big matchups. We were talking a little bit about Noxubee County and West Point. Noxubee County 2-0, West Point 0-2. You also got Laurel traveling down to Gulfport tonight. Laurel 1-1, Gulfport 1-0. The Golden Tornadoes head down to Gulfport to face the third-ranked Admirals in another matchup of ranked teams in Class 7A and 5A. Laurel's coming off a tough loss to Hattiesburg last week. Gulfport had a bye week, and the Admirals ranked third in Class 7A and the defending 7A champions. Gulfport, I would think, would win this. I don't want to say easily, but they should win it handily. And I don't know if there's much difference in handily and easily, but I have them handily winning this. Shields predicts it 35-20. Also, Clarksdale at Charleston. Clarksdale 1-1 takes on Charleston 2-0 as you got a matchup of 4A versus 2A. As we'll get Ray Coleman in here at the top of the hour. He just walked in, getting ready to call the ball game on the other side. Clarksdale projected to win 33-23. You've got Pass Christian taking on PCS. Both teams are 2-0. And, boy, PCS has really enjoyed its time moving from the MAIS to the MHSAA. They won the baseball state championship this past year. They're off to a good start in football this year. And Pass Christian, boy, they have really come out firing on all cylinders. They got a really good quarterback down there. They're throwing it all over the yard. Shields has Pass Christian winning this 24-14. And if you're headed to the Delta and you're just looking for a football game, how about some 1A football? South Delta versus LaFleur County. Both teams sit at 2-0, and it should be a game that's dominated by the run game. You probably won't be there a whole lot. If the weather holds up, you won't be there a little over 2 hours. Shields has LaFleur County projected to win 26-14. And right back here in the metro, you got Jackson Prep at 3-0, taking on Tri-County at 2-0. The Patriots head up to Florida to face the Rebels in a matchup of ranked teams in the MAIS. Both teams have been rolling to begin the season and look to keep that momentum going. Prep ranked number 3 in the MAIS top 10, courtesy of Mississippi Gridiron, number 3 in the MAIS class 4. Of course, Luke Essery, the quarterback, and running back Wade Smith have kind of led the charge there for the Patriots. Tri-County's got a really good football team. I think depth becomes an issue in this one tonight. I think Jackson Prep pulls away in the second half. Shields has Prep to win 35-20. And right here where I'm at tonight, the 81st edition of Clinton and Brandon. And boy, we'll talk to Ray Coleman about high school football top of the hour. We'll have Heath Hinton coming in at 5:15 to talk Southern Miss and Auburn. But man, these two teams have, anytime Clinton and Brandon get together, it is sure to be a four-quarter ball game. Rarely is there a blowout when these two teams play, and I don't care how, it's just a weird matchup. It's not a hated rivalry or a heated rivalry, so to speak, like Rankin County Super Bowl or Jackson Prep, Jackson Academy, or even, Warren Central Clinton. But it is a big game for both teams as they pop into week 3 here in high school football. 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Hour 3 coming up next.

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0: 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We've had Olin Buchanan in hour number one talking Texas A&M football. Keith Hardy, bottom of hour two, a little sports game and chatter from Ameristar. Heath Hinton will join us next segment. We'll talk a little Southern Miss. Right now, Ray Coleman, the play-by-play voice of the Clinton Arrows. Brandon and Clinton tonight, you'll hear him on 96.9. WJNT. Ray, always great to see you, brother.
1: Man, always glad to be here with you. You know, we talked about this a few weeks ago when we were doing, you were doing the tour.
0: Yeah.
1: It's not the rivalry if you're talking about, you know, Brandon having their own rival, Clinton having their own rival, but to me, it's my favorite game of the year. I mean, it really is. It brings, like, to me, the biggest crowd that Clinton sees, you know, throughout the year. The energy is always great, and I heard you, you know, talking before I came on, man. It's always like a really competitive game, too. Never one-sided in any major way. So I'm just looking forward to tonight and how much excitement we should see on this field.
0: And I think if you talk to people, we did our coaches show with Coach Clinton this week, and you know, like a lot of coaches, people just in and out, and they'll speak and say this and that. And
1: yeah.
0: It's never a negative word about Clinton. It's always memories of, man, I remember I was there when Akers and Minshew took on each other at Lewis Jean. I remember when, you know, Shadarian Archie and Brandon came over here and had a pick six and took that game into overtime, or when Clinton, you know, wasn't supposed to win and beat Brandon over. It's always those kind of 65-62 2 years ago right here on this very field.
1: Yep. Man, it's the best games. Like, it always presents the best drama, heightened drama. A lot of times in this series as of late, it's come down to the last couple of drives. So you know that when once the game starts, it's just going to be a good matchup of superior talent. My favorite thing personally about being a Clinton guy that's watching Brandon play, I know I'm looking at some bona fide D1 talent that's probably going to be at the next level. So that part, just, you know, personally for me, that's always fun to see. I've seen some great talent come out of y'all's house, man, and going to do great things. First guy pops up in my mind is Mingo over in Dallas,
0: I'm
1: a Cowboys fan. So that's what I mean, though. You're going to see that type of talent. And I tell folks all the time, that's the beauty of doing what I do on Friday nights, doing what we do. We get a chance to see guys who are doing it now that probably have a good chance of doing it on Sunday at some point. Like, they're that special in this game.
0: Ray Coleman, the play-by-play voice for the Clinton Arrows on your radio. Tell us a little bit about this team. You know, Brandon obviously took it on the chin to Tupelo. Bounce back against Madison Central. Yeah. You guys had Warren Central. I remember when that score came across, I thought, wow, they're going to run them out of the building.
1: Man.
0: Talk a little bit about what you've seen the first 2 weeks.
1: I did, too, honestly, in that first game. They were up 24-7 at the half. They looked amazing on both sides of the ball. Credit Warren Central. They have a phenomenal team led by an amazing QB in Nash Morgan. So they did what they were supposed to do at home as defending 6A champs. Look back to last week. We were on the road versus Northwest Rankin. Really same kind of deal. Like, it was more offense than I would have expected from Northwest, because we were just doing such a great job on the front lines of putting pressure on that quarterback. But Clinton has got to figure out in the second half how they can keep the first half momentum going. They look really good to start things out, whether it's the first, you know, scripted plays or them just feeling good about themselves. And then for the second straight week in a row, they've had three or more turnovers. In the last game, they had six. Well, you're not going to beat anybody. I don't care who you're playing. We could be playing you guys. We could be playing my kids, you know, Pop Warner team. It ain't happening if you turn the ball over six times. So I know that's something that Coach Hamer Morgan has pressed upon his guys, that they must take care of the football if they plan on being successful at any point this season.
0: Got a really talented quarterback, too.
1: Yeah, man, he's really good. Dual threat guy in Jaden Jones. They've worked on his deep ball here to kind of in the offseason and getting here. Now, he's got to get more confident in that, though. He's supremely talented. When he runs the ball, he will remind you of a Cam Newton. He's not as big as Cam, but just the cuts that he makes, the authority that he runs with, he will drag defenders in the process. Really special kid. There's some speed on defense, but beyond the front three, we run 3-4 defense, so beyond the front three, they're smaller. So

0: sometimes when they get behind and a team starts to run the ball, they kind of put themselves in a hole. But they compete. It's the one thing I will say about this team led by head coach Hamer Morgan. They're going to compete. And eventually they will see success. They just have to kind of tighten up some things.
1: Brent Coleman on your radio. He'll be on the broadcast tonight on the Clinton side. Brandon and Clinton right here, 7 o'clock at Arrow Stadium. And I did get the stadium name right, correct?
0: Yes, sir. Absolutely.
1: Okay. Want to make sure I got that right.
0: You're good.
1: Yeah, and, of course, you guys after tonight, who's your other remaining non-region games?
0: So you got Pearl and you got Petal. We know what Petal is. I honestly don't know much about Pearl this year, but we travel to Pearl and then Petal comes here, and that's how we'll close that thing out. And then we get into the murderer's row of Region 2-7-A, man. And I just tell folks with Region 2-7-A, you get a break every now and then with Tupelo not being in that division, but then they just replace them with Oxford. So it's like pick your poison at that point.
1: Yeah, Oxford off to a quick start. Starkville looks to be rejuvenated. You know, with Coach Morgan over there, coming over from West Point, Madison Central, Germantown, you guys, and then Murrah.
0: Yep.
1: And I've said it before, and you used to see it in Region 4, Region 3, rather, not as much over the last few years, more shifted to Region 2.
0: True.
1: Somebody that's a decent football team is going to get left out.
0: Every year, especially the last 3 to 4 years, Jake. What I've seen is that you know that you probably have to win three. You win three, you're in. You get two, then you're looking at, you know, a tiebreaker. It always comes down to this is no disrespect to Murrah because they're much improved from what I understand as well. So I don't take personally anything for granted. But all these teams in our region say, you know, you're going to get that one win, but then who are the other two teams that you're going to beat? For the past couple of years, it's been us, to be quite frank. But you have to find a way to pull off an upset in our region, on the road a lot of times, if you plan on making it to the postseason. Now, I will say this. When you play in Region 2-7A, if you feel like you can get to the postseason, then you feel pretty good about your chances anyway. You just don't want to be that last person in because it means you're the first person that's going to go and get blasted by Tupelo. That's just my personal opinion, but that's just how it goes.
1: Let me get your take on a couple of things before I got you, and then we'll let you go. I know you got to get ready for a broadcast yourself here in a little over an hour. Mississippi State travels to Minnesota tomorrow. Kamario Taylor.
0: Oh, my goodness.
1: He come out looking really sharp, really good. They will win because of him tomorrow, or they won't. Why?
0: They will win with him, because of him, for him, however you want to do it. That kid, man, if you haven't seen him play, please tune in tomorrow. I'm not even a State guy. I'm just Ray. But I'm just telling you, if you want to see one of the best quarterbacks in the land today, I know they talk about Dante Moore out in Oregon. They talk about Arch Manning, rightly so. All of these guys are good. But this kid is will only be flying under the radar for so long. So they're going to win because of him tomorrow.
1: And, of course, what did you think about Ole Miss last week?
0: I thought they played well. Listen, I know a lot of folks are kind of basing their game versus the LSU game with Lane Kiffin, right? And they're talking about why was it so hard for them to beat Louisville. Well, I think what people are going to find that as this season progresses, Louisville is a dang good team. They're going to win a lot of games this year. And so, for me, I think for Ole Miss, they should walk away from that game saying, all right, man, we're battle-tested already. Like, one game in, we're already battle-tested, so that serves us well as we move forward. I think they're going to be a really good football team. I think they're a playoff team again, just, you know, my personal thoughts.
1: Yeah, I mean, I think it's – and, you know, that's they got LSU next week. I know everybody's ready to rip on that next week and just go next week.
0: Oh,
1: I don't know if LSU is as – and I've said this many times this week, as good as we saw, or if Clemson is that bad, or if it's somewhere in between. We won't know until next week.
0: That's week one, man. You know, like, really, that's week one for LSU and Ole Miss, all right? Clemson is bad. Let me just say that. They're not.
1: I think they are.
0: They're bad. But LSU ain't that good either. They're not as – well, I'll put it to you like this. They're not as good as what they put on tape this past Saturday. They were playing against a team that was clearly outmatched and outclassed. Now, I do think LSU is way better – than folks probably predicted.
1: Yeah.
0: And I do think that they're a real threat to LSU, excuse me, to Ole Miss and any other team that they're going to, you know, face this year. I just don't know if they are a playoff team right now. I think they're a good enough team to win 8 games, but I don't know if they got it in them to, you know, make a playoff push.
1: And right here in the Metro, Jackson State off to a good start.
0: Yeah.
1: Nate Blunt, who you've seen, who was at Brandon, played some of these Clinton Brandon games, finally gets the start, and he's taking full advantage of it.
0: Man, they look good over there at Jackson State. Now it's easy to look good when you're playing against Edward Waters, but even in that previous game up in Nashville, they struggled a little bit early on, but they figured it out, man. They have a lot of new faces that are trying to get acclimated in new spots, right? First-year starting quarterback. in Lockhart. So they have a lot going, but they got all the talent that they need to run the table in the SWAC.
1: And, of course, I know you might watch a game Sunday afternoon, maybe, if you get time.
0: I'm going to find some time, I'm telling you, to watch those boys play, man, on Sunday night. I'm excited for all football, but people who know me know I'm a diehard Cowboys fan, so I'm just excited to see what it's like for us to have an actual defense. You know, we had one of the top five offenses last year, but the last defense in the NFL. So, man, if we can just be middle of the road on that side of the ball, who knows? I'm not one of those guys, not one of those crazed Cowboy fans who said, it's our year. But I do feel good about our chances of making a postseason run.
1: Yeah. Well, we're already off to a weird start. I mean, who saw the 49ers just thump the Rams last night?
0: I mean, but that's what they look like when they have all of their talent.
1: Yep.
0: It's never in the beginning for the 49ers. I'm president of the 49ers haters club. Don't get it twisted. But that's what it looks like. They have Hall of Famers all across the board. Fred Warner, Bosa, McCaffrey, like these, Mike Evans, these guys are legit future Hall of Famers. My question for 49ers are always like, how far do they go before they start to break down? Trent Williams, too, who's the best old tackle in the game. Man, they spanked the Rams. I didn't know what it would look like. I thought the Rams would be much more impressive, but give credit to Shanahan and his crew, man. They look great.
1: Rick Holman, he is the voice of the Clinton Arrows. Hey, man, I appreciate you as always. I hope you have a great call tonight, brother.
0: My man, good luck to y'all, man, as always. Appreciate you having me on all the time.
1: Absolutely. We're brought to you by Dr. Pepper. Get out and enjoy today. 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Click on the link. Register for a chance to win tickets to the college football playoff and the national championship. Heath Hinton coming up next.
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0: 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Heath Hinton, BGN Heath Hinton, of course, a part of Big Gold Nation on the On3 Network. Southern Miss travels to Auburn this weekend. Heath, welcome in, sir. How are you?
1: Good. How you doing, my friend?
0: Man, we're hanging in there, getting ready for some high school football and a big weekend coming up. Southern Miss gets a big win in week one. Before we get to Auburn, just kind of the highlights of what you saw and things you liked and the things you got question marks with Southern Miss.
1: I think one thing you like is you beat a SWAC school the way, you know, a Sun Belt Conference team beat a SWAC school. You beat an FCS school, you know. You took care of business. You did what you had to do. You ran the ball. Play good defense, didn't have so much on offense, and just kind of and really played well, solid, really solid defense from a first-year defensive coordinator. And I think the thing that surprised me most about the game, Jake, was tackling. In this day and age, when you can't really tackle in practice, and you got a bunch of new guys coming in, and you got a new defensive coordinator to only have 8 missed tackles in a game is pretty impressive. I don't care who you play. That was an impressive stat. So I think, you know, looking at the team and doing that offensively, one interception that, you know, probably one of those things where it hits off the receiver's hands and the guy catches it, and on defense, you just played really good football and tackled well. And now you move on to week two and a bigger, faster, quicker opponent.
0: Ethan Hampton, 56.5% completion percentage, threw for 180, a touchdown. You mentioned the interception. Your thoughts on the senior and what he was able to do?
1: I thought he was okay. I mean, he didn't make any outstanding throws, nothing that would be a highlight reel type of throw. I thought he kind of managed the team well. Just kind of, it was very vanilla offensive approach, just kind of throwing some slants and some outs. And, you know, had a couple of deep balls, but maybe he wished he had them back and throw them as far as he needed to. So I think all in all, it was a good performance for a guy who hasn't played in a while. And hopefully you can grow on that, get better. And I think they'll open up the offense a little more this week on the road at Auburn. So you should really know more about him after this week.
0: Heath Hinton talking Southern Miss football. They travel to Auburn down on the plains this weekend. Pretty big underdog. We're going to talk a little bit more about that matchup here in just a bit. Get him in on exit. BGN, Heath Hinton, part of the Big Gold Nation and On3. Golden Eagles rushed for 317 yards. Steven Robinson, he was the bell cow. 23 carries for 123 and 3 touchdowns. Jamrice Wilder had 14 touches for 90 yards and 2 touchdowns. You would think, I mean, we'll see what they do against Alex Golish's defense, but, you know, really kind of a hand-in-the-ground performance, or, you know, a really good job in the run game over the weekend.
1: Yeah, and I thought the offensive line played really well considering, I mean, they did what they had to do. They just blew Alcorn off the ball. They dominated Alcorn's defense. I think they averaged 5.6 yards a rush. And it was higher before they lost the backup 10 in the second half. It was one time at almost 10 yards a rush. So, you know, they... The running game was a lot better than a lot of people thought. I thought for Southern Miss to show something, they need to have a 150, a 175 rushing. Well, they showed me something with 300-plus yards, so very impressed with that. Surprising, considering how many new guys they are. And really, I think Blake Anderson put an emphasis on the running game. He said in the offseason, we're bigger up front, we're more physical, and I think that kind of shows.
0: When you turn your attention to Auburn, what are you wanting to see? I mean, obviously, you'd love to go in there and put up a fight and be in this game in the fourth quarter. And who knows? We've seen some weird things happen early in college football. I mean, week zero, we saw 6 upsets of, you know, Division I teams courtesy of the FCS, Division II, and NAIA. We saw some upsets last weekend. We saw, you know, Michigan almost go down to Eastern Michigan, or really should have went down. In my mind, they did go down. So what are you looking to see this weekend?
1: I think you look at the series, the last 2 games Southern Miss has played at Auburn in recent memory. In 2008, it was 27-13. In 2018, it was 24-13. So games that really haven't been blowouts. Look, want to see your team go down there and compete. see how long you can keep it close. If you can keep it close in the fourth quarter and make some plays, you never know what will happen. You know, Auburn is a bigger, faster, more physical team. I mean, look, they pay their quarterback more than Southern Miss pays their whole play all the players on their team. So it's kind of funny in that aspect. But, yeah, I think you can just go in this game, see what you got, you stacking yourself up, and go in there to win. But, I mean, you try to see where you stand. And I think this is a good week before you get into Utah and Tulane, two winnable games, especially the way it's looking. Try to set yourself up going into those games, and who knows? Keep it close in the fourth, and you never know what may happen. Southern Miss has played well at Auburn in the past, so who knows what will happen. Strange things have happened, so we'll see.
0: Yeah, and of course you referenced the two games coming up. I mean, if you lose this game, if you can come out of this first stretch at 3-1, I think Blake Anderson would take that coming out of the first four.
1: Oh, I do too. I think he would a lot, and I think, you know, for Southern Miss fans, I think after this game they got to stop looking forward to Tulane, worry about, you know, Southern Miss UConn. But I do. I think this is a game where you measure yourself. I mean, you want to play against the best, and you go to play the team best conference, and maybe not one of the upper echelon teams. So I don't know. Play the game and see what happens. I think it'll be a fun contest. Will they keep it, you know, close for a half? Maybe. Yeah, I could see that. Maybe Auburn's size pulls away in the second half, but if they don't, and you never know what may happen. These have been good games.
0: He's Heath Hinton. Make sure to get him on X at BGN. Heath Hinton, check him out on Big Gold Nation. Get you a membership if you want to know more about Southern Miss Athletics on 3. Heath, have a great weekend, sir. Enjoy the ball game, and we'll do it again soon.
1: Hey, thank you, Jay. God bless, buddy. Y'all have a good weekend, my friend.
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0: 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Let's go to Beav, who has a couple texts for us on the Cowboy Maloney's text line. Beav.
1: First, Humphreys County Dog says, I think Jimbo Fisher would be welcome back to Tallahassee, and they could get him cheap.
0: They probably could. I mean, here's the thing. I don't know how much bargaining power Jimbo Fisher, talking about retread coaches, has when he comes back. I mean, I don't know that he's going to be a $10 million a year head coach. Probably the bargain is $4 million, half of that, $5 million, and they may take him back in Tallahassee.
1: Raider Nation says, people are sleeping on Vegas. They'll beat Miami this weekend.
0: Well, but does that mean, everybody should beat Miami. Miami, the Dolphins are awful. They have the highest, bankroll that they're paying of guys that aren't even on that roster. That roster is the worst roster in the NFL. Does that mean if they beat Miami, though, that Raider Nation, in air quotes, is back?
1: No.
0: No.
1: No, no. It's Miami.
0: Yeah.
1: Dude, come on.
0: I mean, you're not playing San Francisco. You're not playing the Broncos. You're playing the Dolphins. Come on.
1: Let's see. Jason in Flagstaff. My concern is State's D. If it's not an awful lot better against the run than last year, Camario may not have the ball enough to be the difference.
0: Well, I mean, look, Minnesota's going to run the ball. And, we'll see what happens with Mississippi State tomorrow. They're going to get a good dose of the run game. They're going to play a well-balanced offense. P.J. Fleck does that at Minnesota. They'll never be mistaken for Ohio State or Oregon or even, I'm even going to say Michigan right now, Penn State. But it'll be a big test. Beav, who do you have winning that game tomorrow?
1: Ohio State.
0: No, I'm talking about Mississippi State.
1: Oh, Mississippi State. I thought you mentioned Ohio State, Texas.
0: I did.
1: Sorry.

0: I think Mississippi State. I don't. It's an interesting challenge. It's just interesting that they are going to Minnesota. I don't think it's, you know, it's not crazy. Minnesota's not like fantastic or anything. It's just different. It just feels a little different that they're going there. Outside of that, I don't see Minnesota's not just a great Big Ten team, I don't believe. So yeah. I think Mississippi State.
1: Now, I was going to ask you about Texas and Ohio State. You've got Ohio State winning?
0: Yeah.
1: Why?
0: Why did you ask that so incredulously? Like, why, dumbass? Is how that just came across.
1: You got Chris tickled over here for that. I mean, look, Ohio State's won the last two, and you know, 14-7 last year, and then in the playoff 2 years ago, Steve Sarkisian's 0-2 against Ryan Day. It's a good pick.
0: I still just need to see this. Look, Texas is just still so heavy hype. Hype, hype, hype, arch, arch, arch, hype, hype, hype, at the same as we saw last year.
1: Yeah.
0: So, I mean, until I really see something, just a stamp that says, oh, okay, this is different. We are living up to the hype now.
1: Yeah, I agree.
0: I'm not fully on board.
1: Okay. No, I totally get it. Any other text over there?
0: Yeah, CWR. This is from when you were talking about that ridiculous sounding hot dog.
1: Yeah.
0: He said, there's so many contradictions here. Hot dog as a luxury item. Yeah, I did think that was strange. It said a hot dog was a luxury item. He said, luxury item. Pawn shop is the name of the restaurant. Wagyu hot dog with caviar. Totally contradictory. Next, you'll be talking about the floor being the ceiling and Notre Dame having a legit competitive schedule.
1: Yeah, that kind of all falls in line. Would you ever pay $100 for a hot dog?
0: No.
1: $100?
0: No.
1: That's unbelievable. $100 for a hot dog.
0: I don't know that I've ever purchased a hot dog anywhere. Like when I don't go to a lot of games, but the hot dog itself, I never went to a game and thought, I got to get a hot dog.
1: What about a restaurant? Or like just a burger joint or a bar grill?
0: No, that one hot dog. You know what? I take that back. I've got like a, you know, one of those chili cheese conies at Sonic before.
1: Yeah.
0: So I think I misspoke there. But if I go to a restaurant or whatever, I don't think I've ever purchased a hot dog or at a ball game. The one we had at Ameristar where we had like that competition, do you remember
1: yeah.
0: that?
1: Oh, yeah.
0: That big, huge hot dog with chili and cheese and whatever all was on it.
1: The one I ate with a fork.
0: Yeah, yeah, you ate that hot dog with a fork. Jake, I had blocked that out of my brain.
1: Yeah, with a fork. I love a good hot dog. I really do. I love a good hot dog. What else you got over there?
0: Andre from Jackson. Okay. He's Andre with a prediction, because that's what he does. But I need more details here. He says his prediction is 3 SEC teams will lose this weekend. But I'd like to have, well, who? Who are these 3 teams?
1: Yeah, Andre, you always do better and do good, but you got to do better than that, like 3. I'm assuming he would mean Texas, Mississippi State, and maybe Oklahoma. Or, you know, maybe that, you know, because there's going to be one SEC team lose between Alabama and Kentucky, regardless. So, yeah, I'm assuming he's going to mean those 3, that the Big Ten is going to go 3-0 in the matchups tomorrow.
0: St. Louis Vic, he says, we probably won't really know what Olbrook is for another couple weeks, but tonight's matchup against the Jaguars should be interesting.
1: I think Brookhaven wins the game. I really do. I think, you know, Brookhaven wins the game. That's a really good Brookhaven team. Again, they are loaded with talent. They got a defensive lineman that's headed to Texas. Speaking of Texas, yeah, I like Brookhaven tonight.
0: Well, that's going to catch us up on the texts.
1: Chris Ebelhair, what were you talking about this challenge, this hot dog challenge?
2: You never heard of the Glizzy Challenge?
1: I don't think so. What is that?
2: What about you, Beav, before I explain it?
0: The Glizzy Challenge. That's another thing I balked out of my head was that word, E-Bell Hare.
2: Oh, gosh. So Glizzy Challenge is MLB ballparks. It's one beer, one hot dog per inning. So 9 hot dogs, 9 beers in a game.
1: Oof. That sounds like a lot.
2: We were in Phoenix last year, and a buddy of mine, he's from New Orleans, of all places, and we went to the Diamondbacks game, and he attempted it. It got to the fourth inning. I just haven't watched. There was no partaking in me. That just sounds absolutely horrible. He made it to the fourth inning, and he was done.
1: Oof. Beef, how many innings could you get? I couldn't get far in that.
0: Maybe 3. That's why I said earlier, like, I've never really ordered hot dogs because I'm just not a big hot dog fan. So it's not for me to begin with. I would fail that challenge miserably.
1: Yeah, and then, you know, you talk about the challenge. It really gets complex if it's a short inning, like a 1-2-3.
2: Oh, yeah. You got to chug and be like, what's his name? Nathan, not Nathan.
1: You talking about Joey Chestnut?
2: Joey Chestnut over there.
1: Yeah, dipping the
2: hot dog. It's easy, though. You eat the hot dog as soon as the inning starts. Use the rest of the inning to drink a beer. Start over the next one. I think the longest part is standing in line for the hot dog. You order all 9 at once, and then you have hot beers by the end of it.
1: Yeah, that's true. Who do you got tomorrow, Mississippi State or Minnesota? Your fan hat off.
2: A lot of people were asking me this week what I thought, and I don't really think you can compare with ULM. Now, they did look good. But, again, it's ULM. So, being on the road, I think it's a pick'em ball game. But you tell me to take the fandom out. I'm not. I'm going to go Mississippi State.
1: Well, of course. Yeah. I mean, look.
2: Even taking the fandom out, I still think Mississippi State looked really good in all aspects last week. Now, again, it is ULM. If they go out and do the same thing against Minnesota, not saying they will, but you could have an interesting matchup next week at South Carolina.
1: I mean, yeah.
2: I've heard you say that several times. So, you know, I think you're going to get a true test of kind of where they are this week because, I mean, this is Big Ten. I mean, it's not a ULM.
1: Yeah. Hey, Beaver, you still over there?
0: Yeah.
1: I just noticed something on X. Your son, Chris Brooks, he's doing this Gridiron Live, which I'm glad he's doing. It looks really good on X. He just did an hour while we were doing this show. Is he trying to compete with us?
2: That's that guy from North Brandon.
1: Yeah. Is he trying to directly compete with the show?
0: That's what it seems like.
1: Oh, no. Oh, no. We're going to have to get on him about this.
2: That's them North Brandon folks right there.
1: Yeah, look, did you see what Nick Saban said about Kamario Taylor?
2: Yeah. What did he say? Oh, I saw it earlier. He is
1: the truth and the light.
2: Truth and the light, yeah.
1: Yeah, the real deal. Hey, look, if Nick Saban's singing your praises, I mean –
2: Well, he did it in SEC Media Days, and then he again after last week. So, I still go back. I know you've seen the video over time. The flat-footed 60-yard throw.
1: Oh, yeah.
2: Flat-footed.
1: Yeah, look, the guy is an unbelievable athlete. And I told this story many times. I'll never forget the first time I saw Kamario Taylor, like, in person. You heard about him a little bit when he was in 9th grade. When he was in 10th grade, they were playing in the state championship game in Oxford, Vaught Hemingway Stadium. I was doing the side set there for the MHSA, and got off. I was talking to Wyatt Davis, who's been on our show, quarterback coach here in the state, and does a great job of that. He said, if you want to see the next big guy, like real deal coming through, I said, there he is. And I said, who? I said, you talking about the big guy coming out of the tunnel? I said, who is that? He says, Kamario Taylor. And at that time, as a 10th grader, he looked like an SEC football player in 10th grade.
2: He's been big ever since. You know, I saw him in high school at state championship games. I think the key to this season for Mississippi State, and which I saw last week as well, is how smart Kamario Taylor is. Now, I saw a lot last week where he ran out of bounds. He slid instead of taking the tackle. Last year, he did, you know, try to run through the tackle. I think if he stays smart this year and plays smart football and stays healthy all year, then that could be the key to success for Mississippi State.
1: 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One more segment to go as we take you towards high school football and college and the NFL on the weekend. Back in a moment.
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0: Final segment on a Friday. I want to say thanks to Heath Hinton. Also, thanks to Olin Buchanan and Keith Hardy. Thanks to Ray Coleman, Chris Ebel here. Thanks to be back in the studio. 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All right, so, Chris, we'll see how good you do this week on some high school picks. Well, first off, you got Mississippi State. Who you got, Texas and Ohio State?
1: I think it's a different – you know, I'm going to go back to a lot of the latter part of season last year, just the way that Texas gelled late in the season and played much better football than they did early on in the year. This game's at home at night in Austin. I say night, evening slash night in Austin. Give me Texas on this one. I think Texas is going to take care of it. I think it's going to be a four-quarter ball game for sure. Ohio State, you know, will make it close, but I think Texas ends up winning. Could be an overtime game.
0: Could be a thriller. What about Oklahoma at Michigan?
1: Well, I'm still salty the way that went down. So Oklahoma by a lot. So I mean, Michigan just looked god awful. So I think Oklahoma handles business as well. Is that game at Oklahoma?
0: No, it's at the Big House.
1: At the Big House? I still take Oklahoma. I do think that Michigan's going to play a lot better, but I still take Oklahoma.
0: No, I totally agree with you. And what about Tennessee and Georgia Tech? Georgia Tech is a 12.5-point dog at home, but I feel like, you know, a lot of people will play Tennessee in that game just because of what happened with Georgia Tech and Colorado, you know, last week. But when you look at this game, I mean, I think this game's played inside that number.
1: Yeah, I can't take much. That game, you know, Georgia Tech being in Dublin? No, that wasn't the Dublin game. Excuse me. I was thinking of a different game.
0: That's TCU.
1: No, that was a week before that. So, no, I still think, you know, Tennessee is going to spread the ball all over the field. I think Georgia Tech still trying to implement that somewhat new of an offense. I think Tennessee – I don't know if they cover the 12, but I think Tennessee definitely wins that game.
0: All right, let's look at a couple high school games. What do you expect to see here tonight in Clinton, the 81st edition of this rivalry between Clinton and Brandon?
1: How are you going to make me pick this game?
0: Well, you don't have to pick it. You can just kind of give a
1: Man, there's no telling what's going to happen. The last time I set foot in this press box – the final score was 65-62, and I think I unplugged the last piece of equipment at like 10:57, or was it after 11 o'clock?
0: It was after 11.
1: After 11 o'clock.
0: Yeah.
1: So, you know, I think another true test for Brandon as well. I think, you know, Brandon's going to have their hands full with Clinton. I think they got to prove a little bit more than they have so far. Again, got a good win against Madison, but I think ultimately Brandon does take this one. But, again, throw the record book out when this game, it doesn't matter.
0: Brookhaven travels to Madison Central. We saw the Jags last week. It's a good football team. They've still got to pull some pieces together like everybody. Brookhaven, though, is really, really good. And the way they dominated that game against West Point in the championship game last year, they returned most of that team. Again, a defensive lineman. His name escapes me. He's headed to Texas. They're going to play over off the parkway. Who do you got?
1: One thing that noticed against Madison Central was that offensive line. You know, they were suspect, and we were in the backfield a lot and all early. And so, it just with that team that Brookhaven at last year, if they return most of the starters, I think Brookhaven will handle it pretty easily.
0: Warren Central, Germantown. You know, Germantown has scored a ton of points in the first 2 weeks. They lost everybody off that offense last year, breaking in a new quarterback, new wide receivers, new running backs. And, you know, one of the things about Coach Mitchell over at Germantown, who was formerly at Oak Grove, he is an offensive guy. I mean, he understands offensive football. They're scoring a ton of points. They scored 60 on Northwest. But Warren Central with Nash Morgan, man, they are a handful.
1: Well, and they were driving. Germantown was driving against Oak Grove. I think they were inside the 2-yard line and fumbled it, and then Oak Grove took it down the field to kick a field goal to win it. So, of course, Oak Grove, very good defensive team. So, I'm going to go against everyone else, and I'm taking Germantown in this one.
0: How about that?
1: I think Germantown is going to be able to spread that defense out. You know, I don't think this Warren Central defense is quite as good as it has been in the past. And offensively, Germantown's putting up some points. So I think it's going to come down to a four-quarter ball game. I think Germantown takes it.
0: Hattiesburg at Oak Grove. Speaking of Oak Grove, Hattiesburg, a team that lost to Warren Central in the championship game there in 5A and Warren Central, in 6A, Hattiesburg lost that game. You got Hattiesburg 1-1 at Oak Grove 1-1.
1: Yeah, that's a tough one. That's kind of a rival game in its sense. You know, Hattiesburg, Oak Grove, they're minutes apart. So haven't seen a lot on Hattiesburg. Haven't seen a lot on Oak Grove, just, you know, kind of following them. You know, two close ball games, 1-1, lost one. Starkville, pretty good team. I mean, what they did to West Point last week as well. So give me the upset as well. I'm taking Hattiesburg.
0: Pearl, 0-2, taking on Florence tonight, 0-2. Who's going to get their first win?
1: Well, just because I'm a Brandon guy, I'm going to go for Florence. I mean, you're high school too as well, so
0: yeah.
1: You know, I can't pull up a Pearl in anything.
0: There you go.
1: So, yeah. We're taking Florence.
0: Go Eagles. All right, Jackson Prep at Tri-County, you know both those teams very well. Both are undefeated. Both teams, you know, are annually right there.

0: there in the championship hunt in their respective divisions.
1: I did radio for Tri-County. A good group of people out there. I mean, they mean well. When they shut the town of Florida down for football, they really do.
0: They're fun to watch, too.
1: They're very fun to watch. They're very athletic. Good group of kids now. But I think it's going to come down to a depth issue.
0: Yeah.
1: I mean, there's a reason why Prep's puts out 85 kids, Tri-County puts out 40. I mean, it's going to come down to a depth issue. Not taking anything away from Tri-County, but I just don't think they have the depth to hang with Prep. I think Prep wins probably by 25-30.
0: One more here. Noxubee County, they're 2-0. They take on West Point 0-2. I've telling everybody, don't flush the toilet with West Point in it right now.
1: No, I think you got to kind of get that new coach and the new offense going a little bit. Haven't heard much about Noxubee County this year, so it's not safe to say that Noxubee County will run away with it. But until West Point kind of shows that they can move the football, I know they're West Point. They're always going to be West Point. But I think Noxubee County takes this one.
0: Yeah, Noxubee County knocked off Heidelberg, who is annually a 2A contender, you know, kind of lower classification. They also beat Kemper County. And West Point, of course, lost to Louisville and Starkville. So any other games piquing your interest, not just, you know, high school, maybe college tomorrow?
1: No, I mean, I got to give my son shout out. He's in the band at Kosciuszko, so I think I saw who they're playing. I can't remember now, but Kosciuszko, I mean, look, they returned most of their players last year. So they lost to Columbia in the, last 15 seconds, I do believe. Had a touchdown call back early in that game. And then they just kind of gave up that lead late. I think there was 15 seconds left when Columbia actually scored. But don't count Kosciuszko out. I think they're going to be a contention. I think it's going to come down between them and Louisville in 4A.
0: Yeah, Starkville takes on Meridian tonight. Just a couple more matchups here. I was looking to see who the Kosciuszko plays. Olive Branch at Horn Lake, Pascagoula at Ocean Springs. Hard to believe Ocean Springs is 0-2 on the season, but they are 0-2 down on the Mississippi Gulf Coast. Provine travels down to Macomb tonight. Puckett is over at Noxapater. Richland at McLaurin, Battle of 49, Part 2. Morton is taking on Scott Central.
1: I think at Kosciuszko and Neshoba Central, maybe?
0: I believe you're right. I think it is, let's see, let me go back up here.
1: All right, they already played them.
0: Noxubee County, Northside, let's see here. I'm looking for it. We'll see. We may run out of time before we find that. Leak is at Holmes County. Also, Jim Hill is over at Lanier tonight. Lanier and Tommy Kelly off to 2-0 start. That'll be at Hughes Field. JDC is at Lawrence County, and Hernando is 2-0.
1: So it's at Kosciuszko. That'd be an interesting ball game. 4A, 7A matchup right there. So Hernando 2-0. Look, Hernando in all sports has been competing. Baseball, I think they won it last year, if I'm not mistaken. Baseball last year?
0: I think
1: Pedro ended up beating Hernando. That's what it was.
0: Yeah.
1: And then, you know, soccer, they've been competing as much lately, too, basketball as well. So that should be a pretty good game over there. Home of the Whippets.
0: Yeah. Yeah, that's one of the best mascots as well. So that'll do it for us here. And so we get set, I want to remind you, you got four high schools on the dial here, courtesy of Connoisseur Media. You'll hear MRA football tonight right here on 105.9 The Zone. 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You'll have Northwest Rankin on 103.5 WOAD and Clinton, the other side of this matchup, on 96.9. As we move into the weekend, and, of course, you got all the college football tomorrow. You'll get the Saints right here. You'll get the Cowboys over on 106.3. Also, Alabama football versus Kentucky. I didn't ask you that. Who you got, Bama or Kentucky?
1: Bama. I just don't think Kentucky. I know Kentucky's got Will Stein there and the new offense, new energy that's coming out of Kentucky. I know it'll be a monumental win if Kentucky wins, but I think Alabama's, you know, they look sloppy first, but they got it together. Now, again, against East Carolina. So I think that that place will be rocking over there. What is that, Kroger Field up in Lexington?
0: Yeah,
1: Kroger Field up in Lexington. So, but I think Alabama's going to take that.
0: I want to say thanks to Heath Hinton. I want to say thanks to Olin Buchanan. Also, thanks to Keith Hardy. Thanks to Beav. Thanks to Ray Coleman. Thanks to Chris. Appreciate you guys out there. I hope you have a great weekend. Lord willing, and the creek don't rise. We'll be back Monday. Remember, ketchup is king. Bacon's a delicacy. Aloha means goodbye. Be a man of increase. We have reached a crescendo on a Friday. Enjoy your high school, college, and NFL. We'll see you next week. Good night.

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0: What a Tower in Kentucky. Weekend is here. Excitement building, and Ryan McGee drops in, and Ryan, just another one of those garden variety weeks.
1: Oh, yeah, it's just good to see you, Paul. I even wore my blue shirt. I usually am a little more careful about, like, what colors I wear when we go places. But I was like, you know what? I got the blue shirt. I'm just going to wear it to Kentucky and, you know.
0: Yeah, I mean, I don't think this state is the bluegrass state. I don't think it's a big deal to wear blue.
1: No.
0: I certainly did.
1: It's the bluegrass state. So here we are. We look good. So, yeah, but I was excited to be here. I was thinking about it when I was flying in back when it was Commonwealth Stadium. The first time I came here was in the early 90s with the football team in Tennessee, and there wasn't much to it. Like, the stadium was not great, and the crowd wasn't great, and they were kind of in a tweener zone before Tim Couch and after Bill Curry. And then, like, now this is a great place to watch football. Like, it's, you know, they built something, I think. And maybe they'll be loud on Saturday.
0: Let me get your thoughts on everything that has happened this week. It was a week where we clearly in the SEC went to DEFCON 1. We've never been here before. From somebody who certainly understands the history of the league, how would you characterize what we saw?
1: I tell you what was really interesting was being in Baton Rouge. I keep wanting to say Oxford because we were talking to Lane Kiffin, and it's not Oxford's Baton Rouge, but being in Baton Rouge last Friday, because Marty and I are sitting in Lane Kiffin's office on Friday, and then we did our show from his office on Saturday. And what was really striking to me was the difference in the building from one day to the next, because, you know, on Friday morning, they're kind of coming off the attorney general and the governor and, you know, cold bowl of gumbo and all that stuff. But I think the reality of it all started to settle in. Okay, what is this actually going to look like if the coach is suspended? What's it actually going to look like if so-and-so? And do you think they would really kick us out of the league? And so I think the reality of, you know, us versus the world versus, you know, the world might win if we do this. To me, the difference between Friday to Saturday to Monday to Tuesday was really interesting to watch. But historically, I mean, I don't – the best I could come up with, and I think I said this on Nation on Saturday, was, I mean, you lived it, but when Philip Fulmer didn't show up at Media Days and it looked so bad, the aesthetics of it looked so terrible, and then the commissioner got everybody in a room and said, even if you don't agree, publicly we need to look like we agree. And this was the first time I felt like that had – everyone lost sight of that, you know, and now it feels like it's back by force anyway. And at least publicly, you know, if you really want to be the SEC, then everybody needs to be on board with it.
0: But the Fulmer thing, as dramatic as it was, because it was at Media Days, it was a civil case in Alabama where they were trying to subpoena the head football coach of Tennessee, accusing him of.
1: Right.
0: I mean, it was a big deal, but the fact was, this was a little bit, not a little, it was dramatically different, where you had 15 presidents looking at LSU and saying what they did.
1: Everyone was in agreement on it, but what I'm talking about the way it looked back right then. But remember, it was, well, Fulmer said this about Alabama, so-and-so said this about LSU, and then Roy Kramer was like, everybody needs to at least act like they get along.
0: Right.
1: And so, yeah, when it's 15-1, again, it's so Louisiana, right? On paper, that seems cool and circle the wagons and, you know, us versus the world and all that. But then when you wake up on Saturday morning and realize, oh, we might lose this, then I think the reality of it just became too much. And I give credit to a lot of to people that dug in on it because
0: where do you think we are now?
1: I mean, now it's repairing relationships, I guess. And I don't think that's about the coaches. I don't think that's about Lane Kiffin and everyone else.
0: Is it even over is my question.
1: I don't think it is. But
0: how can you repair a relationship if it's not over?
1: Right. Well, everyone's going to have to sit in meetings together, and everyone's going to act like they're all getting along. You know, to a much lesser degree, you know, I've lived in the Carolinas my whole life. My dad was an ACC football official. You know, you had this stuff with Clemson and Florida State. We're going to leave the league. I still don't think they had anywhere else to go. Right. But we're going to leave the league until we get our cut. And now you got to go sit in the meetings with the people that you just said that weren't worthy to sit in the same room with you. So it's going to be a very interesting sociology experiment over the next, I mean, I think for years.
0: What else have you been up to?
1: You know, trying to act like I was ready for football. because it got here, and I don't think that I was. We were obviously in Baton Rouge last week. We're going to be, you know, I think Marty and I are going to go to Oxford next week. I'm ready to get that game over with. But whatever happens with it, I'm ready to get the LSU Ole Miss thing. I want to see what happens, but I'm also eager to get to Sunday morning because I feel like we've been talking about that game now since Thanksgiving weekend last year. I'm ready to get that thing played.
0: Ryan McGee joining us here. We appreciate it. We'll see you guys tomorrow morning on Marty and McGee. We'll take a short break.
1: We're going to talk about Bobby Dye tomorrow, right?
0: Can't wait.
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18: The Paul Feinbaum Show is back, presented by Zaxby's. Just like a plate of Zaxby's famous fingers, we're serving your college football takes hot and fresh.
0: Talked to him right after he landed. He comes over from Michigan State, but that's just a small part of the story. He spent 6 years in Tuscaloosa as the executive deputy director. So I start there because Alabama's in town, in case you haven't noticed.
19: I haven't seen anybody here. No, it's all blue, Paul, all blue here. And I appreciate you wearing your blue today. Oh, very kind of you.
0: Absolutely. And I've been waiting a long time to wear this, so I finally got it out.
19: That's good.
0: Before we even get to Kentucky, I do want to talk there. But your years in Tuscaloosa, certainly you've been a lot of places in your young career, but that had to be pretty significant.
19: Yeah, it was, you know, a great period of time for me, you know, spending time with Coach Saban, learning from Greg Byrne, and being part of the best conference in the country. You know, I got a chance to get to know Greg Sankey during that period of time. And, you know, his leadership of our league is really tremendous. And I think at the end of the day, I'm so glad to be back. And a lot of that has to do with how awesome my time was previously.
0: And just, I mean, 40 years from now, people will be asking you, okay, Jay, you did this and that, and but what was that? What was that experience like with Saban? I mean, that's just the way it goes.
19: He's a tremendous leader, set a tremendous standard, and being in the office each and every day and around that, you know, there's a lot to that.
0: And there's also a lot to Greg Byrne, whose reputation is certainly extraordinary. But you've been a number of places. You've been at Georgia Tech. You were at Michigan State. You went to school and were part of a national championship team in Chapel Hill. I mean, you kind of crossed over there, didn't you?
19: You know, I'll just say this is a much better shade of blue.
0: We'll let the fashion designers debate that. But let's talk about this weekend and what weekends like this mean to a campus like this. Because we had one of the student reporters on a couple weeks ago, and I'm just going to quote her. She said, it's going to be the most exciting atmosphere we have had here, at least since I've been here. And I can attest, really, in a very long time.
19: Yeah, well, I think it's a reflection. I mean, a couple of things, Paul. One, you know, we only get seven of these. And I think it's such an awesome opportunity to celebrate college football, but also to celebrate the University of Kentucky. And, you know, I think it's a reflection of the momentum around the football program, around our basketball program, and our entire athletic department. You know, we're navigating crazy times in college athletics, but, you know, it'll be on full display. They're here today. BBN is making themselves well. But they really are a difference maker, Paul. And, you know, these weekends, we get to bring them all together. When Commonwealth Stadium is full, or Kroger Field is full, it's the third largest city in the state of Kentucky. And so at the end of the day, I like to party with all of our fans there on Saturday. It'll be a blast. We'll get to celebrate. And, you know, bringing everybody together for this common purpose is awesome.
0: And when you have a weekend like this, you just said you only get a handful, and you know, some are bigger than others, even though you don't want to say that. I will. It's hard to think about one bigger than Alabama coming in at this point in the season when there's so much unknown, but there's also so much optimism. How do you take advantage of that?
19: Well, I think you look at, A, it's on the field. Certainly, you know, Coach Stein has got the guys in a really great position. I love our approach. I love the energy he's brought. I love the way we're positioned. I love the way we've recruited and built a really good roster. I think you take advantage of it by having as many people back as you possibly can. And, you know, I think our team, both the inside the athletic department, we're working morning, noon, and night to make sure the game day experience is excellent, but also that we show our alums that come back how much progress, how much change, how much excitement's happening on this campus. You know our president, Eli Capiluto, you know, in his 16 years here at the University of Kentucky, the amount of change that's been driven and excellence he's brought has been awesome.
0: Okay, I have to ask you, as a young guy, but you're still older than the football coach, if we can put that back up on the screen again, you know where we're going here. This is the story of the week. And can you, I know he talked a little bit more about it last night, but nobody ever hears the cleanup on aisle three. What did that statement mean to you as the athletic director?
19: Well, you know, certainly, well, I love the fact that Will Stein is engaging with Big Blue Nation. I love the fact that he's getting the fans excited. Certainly, we want the fans to be loud. We want them to be into the game. We want them to be fired up. You know, I think that's the most important part is let's get in there early. Let's be loud. And you know what? Obviously, we've got to, you know, be within the rules and do it the right way.
0: So, I don't know what the rules are because I was once young like you folks, and I didn't care what the rules were. I was going to do what I wanted, and you guys are and ladies are going to do what you want. So if I show up tomorrow with my friends out there, because I have a flask here somewhere in that bag right there. I don't know if I can go. Hold on. Hold on. Give me a second. Okay. We're going to ask the boss what we can do tomorrow. So can you or can you not bring a flask into the stadium?
19: That flasks are very good to use before and after, not during.
0: I have a flask that I will be bringing into the stadium. And with my flask, I will be bringing some fine Kentucky bourbon. Will I get thrown out?
19: I'd prefer, Paul, if you bought that in the club, in the Elijah Craig Club tomorrow.
0: Okay.
19: As part of our Heaven Hill partnership, which we're excited about in the Elijah Craig Club tomorrow.
0: Well, I will be legal.
19: In the club.
0: As long as I am legal. What is the legal drinking?
19: 21, legal? Right?
0: Well, I am
19: 21, Paul.
0: I'm 21. Okay, I made
19: you,
0: that.
19: You would pass, Paul.
0: I barely made that. What's the how much alcohol can you drink without being pulled over? Does anybody know? Seems like
19: they.
0: It,
19: Paul,
0: it seems
19: they
0: like you know.
19: Yeah, hey, look, they're
0: I
19: not drinking.
0: You know.
19: Paul, no drinking and driving allowed.
0: Okay, I'm not.
19: No drinking and driving. None.
0: Okay, all kidding aside.
19: All right.
0: I mean, I think what from interpreting this, I think what Will Stein did is really a lot of fun. I think young people like that, and you as a barely older boss. We'll probably just act like the adult, but
19: we got it. Listen, at the end of the day, we want to be loud. We want to be into it. We want to have a great environment. We need to do so in a respectful, good way.
0: Okay.
19: But, you know, listen, I'm excited about the environment for tomorrow. I know this group will be fired up one way or the other.
0: Okay. Okay. We're only Friday this week, but something that happened earlier, we want to check out. It was quite a scene at Wrigley Field. Craig Skinner.
19: Oh, yeah.
0: This was quite an enormous situation.

0: Here, tell us all about what has been going on in that sport.
1: Well, you know, Craig Skinner is incredible. He has over 500 wins here at Kentucky. Absolutely, that's good for Craig. Yes. And so, yeah, last on Sunday evening, we had over 43,000 people gather at Wrigley Field for volleyball, and it was awesome. It's such a statement about the progress we've made in Kentucky volleyball, in women's sports, in NCAA volleyball, but an incredible event. Certainly proud of our team for getting the win and beating Penn State, but just proud of the cool experience it was on the court.
0: And again, we'll talk to Kenny Brooks here in a few minutes, another legendary coach. It is just the embodiment of where intercollegiate athletics are right now.
1: Absolutely, and I think it's part of what makes the University of Kentucky so special is the fact that we were able to build a championship standard across so many sports, and certainly a standard that we're hoping to build off of and continue to build on. But whether it's Coach Brooks and our women's basketball program, it's Coach Skinner, and the work now that Coach Stein and Coach Pope and all of our other coaches are doing, that standard here at Kentucky is high.
0: Let me get to, though, nobody on Friday afternoon or almost Friday night wants to relitigate the week. But I am curious, though, as somebody who has seen this at Alabama and Georgia Tech and Michigan State and now Kentucky, these times, the easiest thing in the world to say college athletics is broken, it's got to be fixed. But you, whether it is or not, you still have to deal with it. And,
1: yep.
0: and money seems to be the key ingredient. How do you approach that part of it?
1: You know, I think here at the University of Kentucky, we think of, you know, certainly we need progress, Paul. We need to make progress. It would be really helpful to get to a national standard, get national rules. But, you know, through this change in college athletics, we choose to embrace it. And I think there is incredible opportunity as we look at change, right? As we continue to look at how do we build the best business around Kentucky athletics, right? We've already done the hard work and created Champions Blue, which is our LLC. Our athletic department has been spun out into that, represented by all of that change. It's an opportunity. It's an opportunity for Kentucky athletics to take ground, to commercialize even further. And that's something we're doing each and every day. You know, whether it's bringing on great partners like Heaven Hill, Spectrum, others that we've brought to the table over the last, 6 months, really important that we take that step forward. And you've got to take advantage, be well capitalized, nimble, and aligned. And, you know, that leadership of our university combined with the power of Big Blue Nation, we're in a great spot.
0: And I know Kentucky has a tremendous fan base, and I have been coming here since long before you were born. In fact, I was on a plane this morning with Fran Kersey, who was the coach in the 70s. And I, as a student, sat with my fellow. We drove up here twice to see him coach. And he told me he was his last year at Kentucky. In one season, they were ranked in the top five in the country in the mid whatever year it was. His last salary at UK, Coach Kersey told me, was $46,000, which I still have not made that in my career, but it is at the low end of the coaching. I mean, it's incredible where that salary has gone.
1: Well, and certainly reflective of the size of business we have here in college athletics and, going to continue to evolve. But the key is to lead that change and be in the position to take advantage.
0: And I realize you are in that business now, and in terms of the coaching part of it and the salaries, is it just simple? And you've made coaching decisions. I don't think you're responsible for anything that's happened here yet, but ultimately you will be. How does that play into it, do those salaries even matter anymore, considering how much everybody else is making?
1: Well, I think, listen, those salaries, the dollars around college athletics, certainly they matter. And the scale of that has escalated over time. You know, the most important thing is to do what is in the best interest of the overall university. And so as you're thinking about those things, you know, the overall trajectory, the program, what's in the best interest of the university, that certainly has to take the most important seat.
0: How critical is what happens on the football field, especially a game like tomorrow, where you're on as big a national stage as Kentucky has been in a while. They play on national TV all the time, but this is still Alabama. there will be an enormous tune-in. It leads into the biggest game of the year so far in college football. A win, what happens Sunday morning, Monday morning, if something like that happens?
1: Yeah, I mean, obviously, every time we have the opportunity to take the field, it matters. It matters immensely. And certainly, when the lights are brightest, we get to put the best foot forward to everyone nationally. And so not only is it athletics, not only is it to the University of Kentucky, but it's the entire state. And, Paul, you know, that's one thing that has

0: fair to say, at least within the SEC, there may be one that I can think of, but this is a unique state, and there are a lot of universities here, but there's nothing like the University of Kentucky. And I've
1: it's
0: always,
1: special.
0: And I learned that covering a lot of Kentucky football in college, and especially basketball. Just being in this state for my entire life, just people coming up and in both football and basketball, or any sport for that matter, but people, I think, underestimate the importance of football here.
1: This is a great football state and a great football fan base. We care very deeply about this program, and you know what? I think Will Stein has said it. I've said it. You know, we're both here to win championships. Wouldn't be here. Will wouldn't have taken this opportunity if it was not the goal to come and win championships. And we've got everything we need here to win championships at the very highest level. And listen, this is the Southeastern Conference. We're going to play at the very highest level each and every weekend. But I think we're in a great place.
0: Jay Batten, fairly new Kentucky Athletic Director. Thank you so very much.
1: Thank you, Paul. Go Kenny Cats.
0: Brooks. Kenny Brooks will
1: Go
0: join
1: Cats.
0: Us next. 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
7: Good evening, everyone, and welcome to Bank Plus Stadium here on the campus of Madison Ridgeland Academy in Madison, Mississippi, where tonight we've got high school football as the MRA Patriots host the Collierville High School Dragons out of Tennessee. Reed Vance, Jay Fletcher with you on this warm and slightly muggy night here in central Mississippi as the Patriots come into the ballgame 2-1 on the season, 1-0 in 4A. District 2 play. Collierville 1-2 on the season. The Patriots last week defeated Hartfield 42-21. And Jays, we look back at that game here for just a moment. It was a tight ball game at the half.
8: It was.
7: The Patriot defense in the second half was the difference. They really shut down Hartfield and their outstanding quarterback.
8: Yeah, they pitched a shutout in the second half. Scored 15 points offensively and held a pretty strong Hartfield offense to 0 points in the second half. So that was a huge momentum builder for this defense. And then offensively, they just they found a running game last week, mm-hmm. which was kind of non-existent the first 2 weeks, but then came up with a big running match last week to kind of work with the passing game. It's been good for the first 2 weeks, and again last week it was outstanding.
7: Yeah, I think three games in, the coaching staff has to be very happy with where this team is in all facets of the ball game. Collierville, on the other hand, 1-2 on the season. They played a couple of Mississippi.

0: Mississippi schools already. Last 2 weeks, they lost to Oxford. Last week, they beat Horn Lake 35-7. But they are likely to be without their starting quarterback, Braden Santibanez, tonight. We saw him down to the turf earlier. He's not wearing his uniform, only his jersey with a towel draped around his neck, and that's not a good sign for the Dragons.
1: Not at all. And, you know, I was kind of looking forward to watching him play. He's an Iowa commit. Pretty strong offensive stats, 52 of 97 through the air, 513 yards, 5 touchdowns, 3 interceptions. He can also hurt you with his feet, 109 yards and a touchdown there, but it does not look like he will play this evening.
0: We are about 25 minutes away from kickoff of tonight's ball game between MRA and Collierville. 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
4: And welcome into Friday Night Lights. This is the C Spire countdown to kickoff. Thank you for joining us on the Patriot Sports Network for MRA versus Collierville. We're week 4, and here I'm joined with Coach Jacob Plant, our offensive coordinator and associate head football coach. And looking back at last week, man, what a win.
5: Yeah, it was a great win. We talked a little bit last week about, I think, the difference that Colson O'Kane was going to make. And he made a huge difference. Obviously, the offensive line has to do their job up front. But Colson just made a huge difference. Obviously, Austin Banks played well. Receivers played well. It was a well-played game offensively, for sure.
4: Yeah, the game we're talking about was last week in week 3. The Patriots defeated Hartfield Academy 42-21. You took a 27-21 lead going into the half and then shut them down the second half. Offense. Austin Banks, we talked about him and how much he grows and matures each week he gets on the field. 5 touchdown passes.
5: Yeah.
4: He's up for, you know, Blitz 16 Player of the Week this week. He's it's fun to see guys grow and mature that have stayed within the program.
5: Yeah. Yeah, and he's done one thing he does a great job of against JDC, he had an interception, but he takes care of the ball well. He throws the ball on time. He trusts his receivers. Mm-hmm. I think that's a big thing. Obviously, Jack Dalton had another huge game. But I think just the growth in Austin just comes from confidence. And the more he gains confidence, just like any athlete, the better he is. But I think you've seen that with Austin, with Ravenwood. Mm-hmm. He was kind of thrown to the fire because they're really good. Their scheme's really good. Obviously, Colson going down kind of hampered us that game. But then JDC, we found something in the second half where we threw the ball every down the second half against JDC. I think that gave him a lot of confidence. I think his teammates now have so much confidence in him. And it's really fun to coach him when he's playing like that last Friday.
4: Did you get on to him about picking up the yellow hanky?
5: Well, I did tell him to throw it down on the ground. Luckily, you know, I knew those officials because they're a Meridian crew, and so we laughed about that. But it was like, yes, please put it down.
4: Yeah, I saw him back there waving the handkerchief. But we were 2-1 on the season, and we turned the page to a team that we played last year. You were not here last year for that, but it was a shootout, the OK Corral.
5: Yeah.
4: Turned into one of those that whoever had the ball last was probably going to win the game.
5: Yeah.
4: Patriots were victorious. We're 1-0 all time against them. This will be the second time we play them. And you've seen film on them. They're 1-2 on the season. Mm-hmm. What are we looking at tonight as the Dragons come into town?
5: A very athletic football team. I think Collierville High School is the largest high school in the state of Tennessee.
4: Wow.
5: And, you know, they're 1-2, but their 2 losses are to Oxford High School. who people in Mississippi are very familiar with. They're very similar to us, though, because Oxford does like to throw the football. They like to run the ball as well, but they're a pretty pass-heavy team, kind of like us. And then a team, East Memphis, or East Nashville, who has several players going to Division One. So their two losses, even though they're 1-2, have a losing record, their two losses are against two really, really good teams. Yeah. And then last week, they beat 7A Horn Lake. Pretty bad, too. I think it was a 21-28-point win for them. So you're looking at a team that's very athletic. We'll probably play the best athlete that we'll play all year, and number one, he plays corner on defense, and he's the receiver that makes him go on offense. He's going to Oregon next year. So
4: I think he's the one that had the punt return last year.
5: Yeah, I believe so. Yeah, he is very good. I think their quarterback. Luckily, I just got to worry about number one playing corner and a couple of defensive linemen, but their quarterback's going somewhere. They have some linemen. I mean, it will be one probably the most talented team that we will play this year.
4: Oh, wow.
5: Yeah.
4: As we look at that schematically, as we watch tonight, what do we look for defensively? Are they 4-3, 3-4, 5-2, they man-3?
5: They base out of a four-man front. We really haven't seen them do anything different besides a four-man front. Very similar structure-wise to what we saw against Hartfield.
4: Okay.
5: They do a couple of different coverages where they'll play some cover three, but a lot of quarters. Last year, if you go back and watch our game with them last year, it was a bunch of man-free.
4: Yeah.
5: I think they kind of were challenged. They thought that a smaller school like MRA coming in to them, that they would overwhelm y'all with just playing man-free, get up in their faces, and that was not the case. So if we see that, we saw that against JDC, so we're prepared for that, but we've really prepared for a bunch of two high and then some cover three. So, again, we've had a really, really great week of practice. Our kids are off last week against Hartfield. I feel like especially our offense is just continuing to gain more confidence, and especially our offensive line, who finally are actually gelling because we didn't have them all summer, all five of them. This is the third week now, and then you put Colson O'Kane back there, and I mean the offense really, it's been fun to coach them the last couple of weeks.
4: You mentioned Colson. I do want to mention, when I was watching at the game, I was standing behind y'all, were going toward the north, and y'all, the way y'all ran power, I was like, man, I think I could have ran through there.
5: Yeah.
4: That was pretty good.
5: Yeah.
4: Before I let you go, there are some two players of the week I want to mention and let you brag about those guys. And this guy we just talked about, Colson O'Kane, 26 carries, 169 yards and a touchdown. He had 250, I think, if you put the penalty yardage in there. But he is your mortgage man, Wint McGee, brought to you by Illuminate Bank, offensive player of the week. Talk about him for a second.
5: His movement laterally is so special, and then all of a sudden he can explode through holes. And you know, he's short in stature, and I think even Stamper and Phillip on the live stream talked about how he's a bowling ball type of a player because he is short in stature, but he also weighs 185 pounds. He's very explosive. Coach Adams has done a really good job with him in the weight room and in his speed. But Colson brings such a unique, I guess, dynamic to our offense because he also catches the ball well. He made a couple of catches Friday night, too. I told Coach Adams before the Ravenwood game, for us to be successful really in any game, Colson has to touch the ball at least 25 times. Wow. He had 26 rushes. He had more than that because a couple of them got called back for holdings, and I think he had two receptions. So he touched the ball 28 times, really a little bit more if you'd put in the holding. So when he touches the ball, a lot of great things happens for our offense.
4: That's awesome. And then the next one is our Lee Hawkins Realty, brought to you by William Fincher, our offensive lineman of the week. And it's the group that you said has to gel. And they're in the offensive set, you know, defenses, and I think it's easier. They have to react to the football. Yes, there's scheme and all that. But the offensive line and the offense kind of take a little bit longer.
5: Yeah.
4: And our offensive lineman of the week this week is Brody Brown.
5: Yeah, Brody is our leader up front, him and Caleb Unger. But Brody has been the guy, the consistent. You know, throughout the summer, we've had some injuries to most of our offensive line besides Brody. Brody's been there every day practicing. I think he's becoming more of a vocal leader, him and Caleb up on that offensive line. Yeah. And last week, I mean, him and Clay at the tackles just had such great games. They really did. It was fun to watch them, especially the end zone view, being able to see him and Brooks Aycock and Hayden Edwards, our two guards, double team some three techs and work up to backers. I really think if you watch the fourth quarterback on the live stream, you'll probably see some linebackers for the other team that were ready for that game to be over with. But really, I mean, pass protection-wise, those guys are good. They really are. We didn't have them all summer. You know, we would have Unger out or Clay out or Brooks out or Hayden out. Brody was the consistent, and then now for 3 weeks we've had them all together, and it makes a huge difference, and especially when you put somebody like Colson out there running behind them, because that's – our offense now is a place where you see Austin throwing for 300 yards, five touchdowns. You have two receivers with Holt and Jack that have had great names. You're about to

0: see Devin and Caden Ward take the next step forward in these next couple of weeks. Now you've got Colson, you got this huge offensive line. We have a lot of weapons, and really, in my opinion, when I say we have a lot of toys to play with. It's just fun. It's fun to coach them. They're hardworking kids, and they're just playing with a lot of confidence right now.
1: Yeah, it's fun watching you as a play caller, how relaxed you are, and how it just, like your first drive, you're just, hey, here's what we're going to do. Like you said, you have a lot of toys.
0: A lot of toys, and anybody that's calling offense, that's, it's a lot of fun. It's like playing Madden sometimes. You just kind of get to move guys around. Sometimes we create plays on the sideline, and they're smart enough kids to figure it out, adapt to it, and understand what's going on. And again, if we can just carry that last Friday momentum and take what we did this week in practice into tonight, I think we'll have some success.
1: Yeah, that's what we're looking for. That's what we're looking for. Stay tuned. That's Coach Jacob Land talking offensive football on the Patriot Sports Network. It's MRA Collierville. We'll be right back with Coach Herbert Davis.
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1: Welcome back to the C Spire Countdown to Kickoff on the Patriot Sports Network, MRA Collierville tonight. And I'm joined by our head football coach, Herbert Davis. Coach Davis, the air always smells a little fresher after a win on a Friday night.
5: Oh, absolutely. Absolutely. again, like we talked about last week, with us being so young, still kind of feeling our way through, it was good to see. You know, it was good for us.
1: Yeah, well, let's relive a little bit of Friday night. 27-21 at half. You had a couple of busts and runs, but then you go in halftime, and you come out and they have 20 yards of total offense in the second half. What led to just a pure domination of the second half and shutting them down?
5: Again, to clarify, because I don't think anybody said it, but the run game we shut down. Period.
1: Right.
5: That we did let the quarterback out the backside one time on a true read. So I guess that was a run. Other than that, it was the quarterback scrambling. So we felt like we could fix it, both of those easy, but we were supposed to kind of be doing it anyway, and I don't think our guys bought into that. You know, I thought they still just...
1: Teenagers in high
5: school. Yeah, had their hair on fire trying to get the quarterback.
1: Right.
5: And then, you know, so we went in halftime, made those adjustments, and they really bought into it and did a tremendous job second half.
1: The one thing I saw that you preach about, even when I was on staff with you, is the amount of passion they played with. From the start of the whistle, you mentioned hair on fire, to the end of the game, it was, we're here to win this ball game.
5: Yeah, for me, I thought we saw some MRE football Friday night.
1: Mm-hmm.
5: I saw the passion, the gelling of our guys, you know, encouraging each other, getting excited about playing the game. We played very, very hard on both sides of the ball, and then, once the offense kind of got around the penalties and once we kind of figured out how to stop the quarterback, things got a lot better for both of us, So, and that was that.
1: Yeah. Well, let's close the chapter on that. We've already discussed the two offensive players of the week. I'm going to let you brag on these two young men, the defense and the special teams, but our defensive player of the week brought to you by Shelter Insurance and Bradford Foster, Pierce Ingram, 9 tackles, 1.5 for loss, and a sack. Mm-hmm. He ended up also being your quarterback spy. I saw in the second half
5: correct,
1: as well.
5: Correct. Yeah. Yep. Well, you know, like we talked about a few weeks ago, he's going to be around the ball. You know, he's just got great instincts. He still can get better at his reads. And I told him, Lord, when you ever get your reads down, you're going to make 20 tackles. But, his instincts are so good. He flies the football. He's very athletic.
1: Yes.
5: And so did a great job. And, yes, he was our spy on the quarterback of the night. And did a great job with that.
1: There's one play you and I relived where when you put the spy on him, the quarterback was looking to run and go through a hole that was there, and he met him right in that hole, and the quarterback was like, whoop.
5: Yeah.
1: And that's not open.
5: Yeah, he said, nope, I got to go another way. But, that made a difference for us, you know. So just love it that those guys bought into that second half. And that was us. And I said, look, I told him, hey, y'all want to win the game. Yeah. This is what we got to do.
1: That's right.
5: And they bought into it. So good stuff.
1: Special teams player of the week, Preston Ferner by Jeff Foote, Whitetail Property, special teams player of the week. Preston, he's starting to grow into one of those players that I see playing with his hair on fire.
5: Made a few tackles on defense, but also made several on special teams, getting down there and making plays. So, good athlete. We can just finally get him growing on and getting his details down. He's obviously a guy that can make some plays. So.
1: Yeah. Well, we've closed the chapter of Hartfield and district win under our belt, and now we face another out-of-state opponent in Collierville High School out of Tennessee. Played them last year. It was a track meet that broke out. Mm-hmm. It was almost who had the ball last. I think Jack Ridgeway solidified the win on an interception at the end of the game, if my memory serves me correct. But now they come to Madison, Mississippi. What do we look for in Collierville tonight?
5: Well, the same guys we saw last year scoring all those points are back. Tay Walden, number two wide receiver in the country. He's got offers from every top.
1: It's number one.
5: Top five.
1: He's
5: number one.
1: Where's number one?
5: Where's number one? Yeah. You'll see him. He's the prettiest guy on the field. So he's going to be very, very, very tough to tackle in space, and obviously knock the top off too. So we got to do a good job on him. And at the same time, we got another quarterback that can really run this week. He's an Iowa commit, 6'3", you know, about 215, 210. Doesn't run quite as good as the kid from Hartfield, but it's probably a better thrower. So we got a combination there that we're going to have to deal with. And so we got to do a good job of getting after him because he can throw it better, but still have to do a really good job with our containing on the quarterback. Containing.
1: So. Carville spread team again. Spread. They go any under center. What do we need to look
5: They're
1: for?
5: Not under center. They actually throw the ball 60% of the time, which mainly 60% of the time we have a tight end. The game 11 personnel. When they go no tight ends, it's 70%. They're gonna throw it. So. Really a lot of good athletes, and it's going to put us in space. So, you know, we're going to do a better job. We did at Ravenwood, playing the ball in the air, and then we got to do a great job of tackling in space, which so far we've done pretty good this year. But we're going to have to be able to do a good job of that because they're going to put it in the air.
1: The thing I'm starting to notice with your defense and Coach Land talked about the offensive gelling. I think your defense is starting to gel and trust each other, the front end, trust the back end, on getting pressure, and then you had two interceptions Friday night as well. Mm-hmm. One from a receiver who had to go play defense.
5: Yes.
1: And Holt Adams.
5: Holt Adams did not get an award this week, but if we were giving out an MVP award, you're talking about a guy that had six catches for 102 yards, two touchdowns, a interception, and a fumble recovery, as well as coming in and playing really well on defense. So dude did a great job.
1: He's one of those guys you want on fantasy. You would want him on your fantasy team Friday night.
5: You know what's weird about that? There's a story that nobody knows, but this was before he decided he's going to play baseball, not play. But anyway, the first day back from last year in January, he texted me and said, I want to play defense more next year. And so, unfortunately, with Sam going down, now that has come to fruition, and we're going to need him to go big time for us like he did last week.
1: Yeah, he's a big presence back there.
5: He's a big presence. You know, when a lot of times we got him coming off the edge and Brett Tyler coming off the edge, those are 205-pound, 6'2" and 6'3" kids. Yeah. They're pretty big, and so it kind of fits us, you know, with those guys sticking their nose in the box and also coming off the edge.
1: Before I let you get down to the field, what tonight do we need to watch for some keys to success for the Patriots?
5: Well, you know, I feel like, you know, obviously we got to get pressure on the quarterback, but we've got to contain him when we do. So that's going to be a big deal. And then we got to stay on top of everything, be able to make some plays. Mm-hmm. And as always, get off the field on third down. That's been our nemesis for years. And I think we did finally figure that out last Friday night, the second half. So we got to do the same thing this week when we get a chance. Get the ball back to our offense, let them go score.
1: Yeah, that's going to be great. Excited for tonight's matchup. And that'll do it for the C Spire Countdown to kickoff with Coach Herbert Davis. It's the Patriots and the Dragons tonight on ESPN Radio 105.9 The Zone. We're going to send it right back to the Acura Jackson press box with Reed and Jay.
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7: 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It's the Patriots and the Collierville High School Dragons. Sorry, Jay, you heard the interviews there with our coaching staff. A couple of things stood out to me. They want Colson O'Kane to get 25 carries in the ballgame. They think if Colson can get 25 carries, they've got a good chance to win. I think that's a pretty good assessment, don't you? Because he's so far really hasn't been able to be stopped. They talked about his ability to go lateral.
8: Yes.
7: What I really was impressed with is running between the tackles last week.
8: He 185 pounds, 5'9", and you know, described I think by us and the live stream that he's like tackling a bowling ball, and that is a challenge. If you've ever thought about trying to tackle a bowling ball, that's not a whole lot of fun. And it didn't look like those guys from Hartfield last week were having a lot of fun trying to tackle him. But he doesn't need a ton of space, and he is able to get to top speed pretty quickly. He has so much really good moves to his left and his right, and he explodes through a hole for a guy his size. So he is impressive. I hope he touches the ball 25 times tonight, and he is fun to watch.
7: He really is. Talked about Sam Poole being out, the junior linebacker. Holt Adams comes in to kind of take his place on defense. He was a Swiss Army knife last week. He did everything well.
8: He did. He caught the ball well. He made an interception right at the end of the game to seal the deal. So that young man, he better have a lot of Gatorade going tonight if he's going to play both ways on a pretty warm evening.
7: Yeah, it's not as warm as it was last week, and not as much sunshine, direct sunshine, as we start this game compared to last Friday evening. Currently, it is really partly cloudy at 81, and the humidity is not quite as bad as it was this time last week. Last week was about 137%, only 79% here at the start of this ball game. But, yeah, hydration is going to be a factor in tonight's contest. The Patriots come out onto the field. They're wearing their red tops, white numbers, white pants, and white helmets. Collierville, and they're all whites, white jerseys, white pants, with the gold numbers outlined in crimson. And we are just about set for football here tonight. Before we kick things off, a big thank you to Walk-Ons, our Press Box pregame meal sponsor. 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Again, MRA 2-1, 1-0 in district to play Collierville 1-2, yet to play a 6A Region 7 game in Tennessee. 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
10: 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You got any plans yet?
11: My wife has plans for me. Mowing, trimming, raking, planting. I'm exhausted already. And what the heck is seasonal color? Maybe what color the Pats are wearing this week? Not that I'll have time to catch the game anyway. How about you?
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7: All right, we're set to go. Welcome to the C Spot Countdown to Kickoff, your official pregame show for Patriots football. We're coming to you from the Acura Jackson Press Box. 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
21: Just the, nudge you, yeah, yes.
7: What's that game called that you do, the knuckle on the shoulder? Punch buggy?
21: Punch buggy.
7: Punch buggy. MRA Athletics, thank you so much. Revenge Dave Fletcher with you here on this nice warm evening in Madison, Mississippi. Patriots 2-1, Collierville 1-2. I think one thing the Patriots have to watch out for tonight, Jay, is they don't want to look ahead. They know they've got a big game next week at Jackson Prep.
21: Yes.
7: And it'll be the second of three district games.
21: Correct.
7: Kind of everybody makes the playoff in this format, which we'll talk about maybe a little bit as the night goes along. But with the PowerPoint thing that they have in the MAIS, every game, no matter who you play,
21: absolutely,
7: matters, and not just who you play, but how well you play throughout the ball game.
21: Well, you have to be careful of a letdown from last week. They gave a lot last week, a highly emotional first game in district. And this is a team where if you are kind of sleeping just a little bit and slow starting, you could get behind them pretty quickly.
7: Collierville is going to get the football to start the ball game, and we'll see who's going to come out at quarterback for the Dragons. Braden Santibanez did not have his full uniform on during warm-ups, and the kickoff is going to be fumbled out of bounds at the 16-yard line by Larry Johnson. And that's a mistake, because that'll pin the Dragons deep to start this ball game at their own 16.
21: yard line. And I am looking across the field, and Santibanez is still in sweats, no shoulder pads on. So it will be the number two quarterback, and we will try to pick up a number.
7: We think it's 12.